0: in the wings, and when it's over, there will be very little left of the Islamic Republic of Iran. The trading of strikes this week ended a weeks-long lull in military operations. The Trump administration has focused on new economic pressure against Iran.
1: Fox's Jared Halpern at the White House. After the U.S. attacks began, Iran launched ballistic missiles at Jordan, claiming to have targeted a U.S. base. Jordan's military says it shot down 10 of those missiles, with three landing in unpopulated areas. Tropical storm Edward has made landfall along the Texas-Louisiana border after picking up a late burst of strength in the Gulf, the storm bringing ashore heavy rains and sending off flood warnings along the coast. 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
13: 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I am Lydia Serrani, filling in for Jesse Kelly, and you can watch me on Newsmax Saturdays at 5 p.m., Sundays at noon, and you can follow me on social media at Lydia News, LIDIANEWS. That's Lydia News on all social media. I just added one for Instagram there. Well, it's officially the dog days of summer all across the country. We get it. The days are hot and long, and it's taking a toll physically and mentally. But now is the time to man up and tackle summer head on. The American Patriots at Chalk, C-H-O-Q, want you to know that now is the time to choose strength and vitality over weakness and complacency. 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All right, let's get down to business. We got to talk about what's happening with the House Judiciary Committee examining sanctuary city policies. Major hearing today. And of course, the Democrats say, oh, this is just a distraction. Oh, this is just a big waste of time. Because never forget what Joe Biden did to this country. Well, it wasn't really Joe Biden. I mean, let's be real. The guy was not in his right frame of mind. Clearly, early onset dementia. We've all seen, unfortunately, maybe we've seen a parent that way, an uncle, a grandparent. And that's what we saw was happening with Joe Biden. So to this point, we don't know who was in charge, the president, or we know the auto pen was in charge. We know that Jill Biden was in charge. She was attending all of these important meetings. But so you have all these angel moms and dads. An angel mom and a dad are people that whose loved ones, their children, have been victimized by illegal aliens. And Marcus Coleman is a gentleman that I've interviewed, and his daughter, she was riding in a car. They were in the car together when they were sideswiped by an illegal driving an 18-wheeler. Because that's also what's happening in our nation, that you have illegals that can't even read or write, don't even know the language. They're obtaining illegal licenses. They're driving these killing machines, right? These 18-wheelers. And now she has permanent, devastating, catastrophic brain damage. She is now 7 years old. Here's Marcus Coleman and his response to the Democrats now saying, oh, we're so sorry for what you're going through. Clip number one.
15: How is that okay? How are you guys not fighting for this? Right here, how are you guys not fighting for this? I reject your guys' sympathy, to be honest with you. There's no way you guys are sorry. Not one of you guys have ever called me. Not one of you guys have ever reached out to me. Not one of you guys have ever sat there and seen me in the hallways and said, hey, sorry about your daughter. You guys do it right here while you guys are grandstanding on top of your soapbox. This is when you guys care. Right here inside this room is the only time you guys care.
13: Yeah, they don't care. They don't even care. They never care. Jay Appel said right to his face, like, we don't care. This is a waste of time. We've seen her when she said that congresswoman. And then you have Mother Patricia Fox. Her daughter, too, was catastrophically injured, remains in a wheelchair, brain damaged by an illegal on a motorcycle. The illegal had to pay restitution, $15,000, because a motorcycle, Valeria, the illegal, gets deported finally. And here is Patricia Fox talking about how horrified she is to hear about kids now going out there, high school kids going out there and protesting against ICE. Clip two.
16: I just received word yesterday, 70-plus Colorado schools are poised to stage an anti-ICE walkout on Know What Is.
13: Yeah, that's what it is. It's indoctrination, right? Woke nation, pledge allegiance to the LGBTQ times whatever alphabet flag. That's what they're doing to our kids, brainwashing our kids. Again, I talked about it before, this false compassion, this suicidal empathy, right? Feel sorry for the illegal. They broke the law. You're breaking the law. I talked about it before. My parents came here legally. I wouldn't be here if not for immigration. So obviously I'm for immigration, but you got to do it the right way, the legal way. My parents saved up their money, right? They worked and they saved. They got themselves a sponsor. They got the lawyer, you name it. You think that was cheap? You think that was easy? Especially, but they did it. They did it the right way. And my parents didn't leave, say, a democratic nation. They left because it was socialism, it was communism under the guise of socialism, right? And my mother would say it was either stay and starve or leave and survive. And that's why we had to leave. I mean, my parents had never been on a plane before they came to America, and they just got plopped in the middle of Manhattan, and that's it. And my mother went walking for my parents, and they got jobs by the end of the day. And my mother had been working. My mother worked in New York City as a cleaning lady, my father for over 40 years. I mean, this is what they did. This is hardworking immigrants. They achieved the American dream. They became very successful. Their kids then went on to college. And I'm talking to you now on the radio. I have a national TV show. And this would never happen in any other country but the United States of America, the greatest nation on the planet. And so do not feel sorry for criminals, because every single legal alien, whether or not they commit a violent crime, is a straight up criminal. And they chose to come here illegally. They could have done it the legal way, right? If they had a reason for asylum, as that's the majority of claim is, then why not do it the legal and proper way? Like, I'm sorry. I don't feel sorry for these people. I don't. Come here legally. That's it. It's the law. You may not like the law. The system may be kind of screwed up and may be backlogged. There's a lot of laws I don't like, right? I mean, sometimes I remember I got a parking ticket because of whatever. It's the law. It's the law. Okay? Don't break the law. So I feel zero compassion for people that break the law, because you know what the law is. So did I say law enough? But this is what we're going through now, right? And then birth tourism is another topic that was, there was a big congressional meeting about it. And Congresswoman Ayanna Pressley, you know, she was a member of the squad. She didn't get reelected. She's the bald-headed lady, very, you know, woke, hates men, hates white people. And she says birth tourism doesn't even happen. Now, birth tourism is when people come here to the United States for the specific reason to have a child, an anchor baby, right? And there are companies and facilities that profit off of this, right? And they advertise this. It's in Miami especially. We're seeing it. We see it in Arizona. And so they're trying to shut this down. But Ayanna Pressley says, no. Birth tourism is just, this is all, this is this whole thing about against being birth tourism. This is just a Republican, you know, a ploy to codify replacement theory, right? Listen to this, clip number 3.
17: We all understand that birth tourism is illegal, it is wrong, and it is rare. That is not really what today's hearing is about. What this is about is a strategy to codify the great replacement theory in law, to further codify white supremacy, and to weaponize the entire federal government in pursuance of it.
13: Okay. Yeah. You know, I love how they say it's a replacement theory. It's not a theory. It's not a theory. It's not a theory, because we know what the Muslims are doing. I'm sorry. We know what they're doing. They're coming here and they're having as many kids as they want, as they can, right? And so they're overpopulating. We're seeing what's happening, and they're outproducing us every which way. Like, we're having one or two kids, some by choice, most people by choice, some not, you know, unfortunately, but you have, they're having 5 or 6 kids. They're living off the government. They're gaming the system, and the American, you know, government, the libs, the Democrats are just like, yeah, come in, take all of our resources while we sit back like suckers. Anyway, I'm Lydia Serrani, filling in for Jesse Kelly. When we come back, we got a lot more to discuss regarding the racism, the replacement theory, the illegals, and all the crimes that they've been committing and more that the Democrats refuse to acknowledge and instead blame the big bad orange boogeyman, Donald Trump. We'll be right back.
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13: Welcome back to the Jesse Kelly Show. I am Lydia Serrani at Lydia News, LydiaNews. By the way, we are now awaiting to see if the judge in the Charlie Kirk murder case of Tyler Robinson, you know, the suspect, the guy who accused of killing Charlie Kirk because in honor of his trans furry lover, will stand trial for Kirk's murder. So that's, I don't even understand. Like, there's so much evidence. And why is it taking so long that for the judge to even decide whether or not this freak show should stand trial? This is not even to decide whether he's guilty or not, but whether or not there's a pretrial hearing to decide whether or not he should stand trial. I mean, I don't get it. Anyway. All right. So we're talking about illegal aliens and the crimes they're committing. Even in New Jersey, this mother walking across the street with her two children, a 5-month-old in her stroller, hit and run. Who do you think did it? Illegal alien. I mean, these people, you know, the majority of people think about it. If you commit one crime, you're probably liable of committing another. They're just coming here for a better life. No. If you come here illegally, chances are you're not coming for a better life. You're coming to take advantage of a system, right? Because if you were coming here for a better life, if you were a law abiding person, you would have done it the right way. That's it. And Joe Biden or whoever was in charge of the White House at the time, they opened the floodgates. And if you remember President Trump, what did he say? All we needed was a new president. They kept saying it's the laws. They kept saying the system is broken. They kept saying it was Congress. Nope. And the billions and billions and billions and billions of dollars that were wasted on the illegals. And they're still here. You know, and I'm going to say something, and I don't care if you guys are upset with me. I'm disappointed in the Trump administration. I feel like they bent the knee. They bent the knee a little bit after what happened in Minnesota with Alex Pretty and Renee Good. You know, Alex Pretty was that nurse, a deranged nurse with the gun on him that kicked the taillights, spat at the federal officers, and then they shot him, right? They shot him. And then Renee Good, when she was trying to run over the federal officers with her car, and then they shot her. You know, the one with the lesbian lover that was putting out the cigarettes on the kids. I'm disappointed because I feel like the Trump administration pulled back on the mass deportation plan. I know the numbers are there that they're rounding them up, but I want to see them in the streets. I want to see ICE agents in the streets. Get these illegals out of here. That's what I voted for. Okay. That's what 80 million Americans voted for. And because of the bad press, right? Then I feel like we kind of, you know, the Trump administration was like, okay, you know, we got to be careful. This looks bad. Listen, it did look bad. It did look bad because Renee Good was a mother, and then you had that guy, Alex Pretty, was a nurse, I believe, but he had been fired. But clearly these people had been brainwashed, right, by the woke minds virus. And so I just feel like we need to get these people out of here. I'm sorry. I don't care. I don't care that you've been here 20 years and you're getting booted. I don't care. You should have done it legally. You should have done it the right way. You should have gotten yourself a lawyer. If you had a true asylum claim, like, I'm sorry. I just don't. You could have done something. You kept thinking that, oh, you're just going to keep getting away with it. And that's not how this works. Our system is broken. It is. You know why it's broken? Because they shouldn't have been here to get here in the first place. They shouldn't be able to stay here for as long as they've been staying. The fact that these people were getting debit cards, right, here in New York City, I remember doing a story. The Roosevelt Hotel, which is right here in Midtown, there was a woman who was homeless, an American. She went there. We did a story, Newsmax. She went there to try to get a room. And they said, no, you can't. It's right by Times Square. They said, no, you have to be an illegal in order to get a room. She said, well, I have a social security number. I'm an American citizen. And you're telling me I can't get a room. I can't get a debit card. I can't get all the free stuff, the free food, the free, because they would give them like little backpacks. They give them little debit go cards. You name it, 3 square meals a day, clothes, all of it. I can't get any of that because I'm not an illegal, because I'm legally an American, but I'm homeless. And they said, yeah, that's right. That's how messed up it is. When you start treating, again, I keep talking about this, this compassion. When you treat criminals better than you treat people that deserve compassion, that's when you fall in as a society. Now, Bishop Fulton Sheen, in 1965, I'm going to play this clip. It's a little long, but I want you to hear it, what he said about false compassion. Clip 17.
2: False compassion, which is gradually growing in this country, is a pity that is shown not to the mugged, but to the mugger. Not to the family of the murdered, but to the murderer. Not to the woman who was raped, but to the rapist. Not to the poor girl who's given a shot of dope, but to the rich boy who happens to come from a fine family. There are some judges, some in some of our courts. There are some social workers, not all. There are sob sisters. There are the social slobberers who insist on compassion being shown to the muggers, to the dope fiends, to the throat slashers, to the beatniks, to the prostitutes, to the homosexuals, to the punks, so that today the decent man is practically off the reservation. This is the false compassion.
13: That is a false compassion. Now, was Bishop Sheen, was he psychic? No, but it was pretty prophetic, because this has been going on for a very long time. The problem is the scale of justice the scales of like sane versus insane is lopsided now, because this has been going on for a long time where you have these mostly women, I'm going to say it again, that they feel sorry. Oh, I feel so sorry. And you hear about these liberal judges, right? They feel sorry for the person, they let them out. This has been going on for a long time. But now it's kind of lopsided because you've got these men that go along with it, men that are marrying these women. You can't change a woman. I mean, I think you can kind of change a guy. Honestly, you can. You can change a man a little bit. Men are more amenable. I know I'm being stereotypical, but women, we are who we are. We're not going to change our minds. Especially once we hit 40, we're very obstinate and stuck in our ways. And once we have a belief system in place, there's kind of nothing to change it. And I just think that this is why, again, we're falling as a society. We are feeling sorry for the perpetrator versus the victim. Again, we are waiting live right now to see whether or not the judge has decided if Tyler Robinson will stand trial for Charlie Kirk's murder. So keep it right here locked in, because, you know, at my core, I am a journalist and I want to give it to you, all the late breaking news. When we come back, a lot more to discuss. If you want to follow me on social media, at Lydia News, LIDIANEWS, we'll be right back.

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3: This is the Fox News Alert. I'm Tom Graham. A Utah judge says there is enough evidence against Charlie Kirk's accused killer to move forward with the murder trial.
4: Before the court is state's motion to bind defendant Tyler James Robinson over in trial in district court in all 7 counts charged in the information. The charges include count 1, aggravated murder, a capital offense.
3: Judge Tony Graff went through the evidence against Tyler Robinson at length today. Relentless rains will continue falling overnight for millions in Texas and Louisiana. Tropical storm Edward making landfall this afternoon.
5: This is a tropical storm that has a little beef behind it. The rain and the wind certainly has been very intense here in Port Arthur.
3: Fox Weather's Britta Merwin in Port Arthur. 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
14: Welcome back to the Jesse Kelly Show. I am Lydia Serrani at Lydia News, L-I-D-I-A, News, just out of one. So Lydia News, if you want to follow me on social media, and you can also watch me on Newsmax, 5 o'clock on Saturdays and at noon on Sundays. So we're talking about the illegal aliens and the Democrats and how they the sanctuary cities. Like, listen, if they truly cared about the Democrats, the Black Lives, right, and the minority communities and the disenfranchised. And what about Chicago, right? This is the third largest city in the country, and every weekend there's another so-called mass shooting. It's not a mass shooting, it's a gang shooting. It's Black people killing other Black people. The number one killer of a Black person, of a young Black man, is another Black man. And so we are seeing just crime spiraling out of control, right? Right here in New York City, the moral decay is evident everywhere you look. I'm seeing ding-a-lings as I'm walking down the street. I get off the West Side Highway here in Manhattan. I go to Times Square. People defecating on the streets. And just yesterday, there was a woman, 49 years old, going around with two knives, stabbed to death one woman, a 32-year-old woman who had just gotten married 2 years ago, vice president of Bank of America. And she also stabbed another elderly man in the stomach before cops then shot her. Joining us now, John McCary. John, you were a sergeant, correct, with the NYPD?
15: I was a sergeant a long time, but I retired as a lieutenant too.
14: So. You retired as a lieutenant because of the COVID shot, right? Because they tried to make you take it, and you were like, "No, I don't want to die because I already have high antibodies from having COVID," right? So you, but you couldn't get your job back, right? They screwed you.
15: No, I'm still in litigation with them over it. It was absolutely ridiculous. They were going to terminate me, so I said, I'll just leave. You're not going to terminate me. So I'm still in litigation with New York City over it. It was completely ridiculous and unnecessary. And it chased not only myself out, but thousands of similarly situated people like me. So it was and the NYPD is still suffering as a result of that decision. So
14: I know. I mean, talk to me about, like, just how, I mean, the sad state of affairs of the NYPD. I was looking at that video, that's the now viral video of that woman who was at a standoff, right, with the police officers with the two knives, a fat woman. She had just stabbed to death another woman, 32 years old, stabbed another guy in the stomach, random attack. She's like mentally ill, apparently, bipolar. And then you see her lunging. All the cops seemed afraid of her. What was your assertion? I mean, I know I don't want you to, you probably feel a little weird about criticizing your, you know, brothers and sisters in blue, but they looked afraid of her. They looked like they didn't know what they were doing. They kept tasing her. They seemed scared. And then you hear people saying, "Oh man, why'd you have to do that?" And the comments on social media of people saying, "Why didn't they just shoot her in the leg? What's wrong with their tasers?" What did you think about how this entire thing transpired? How is this lady able to go around New York City and stab to death two people before finally the cops are able to subdue her?
15: Yeah, I mean, look, it's a crazy situation, right? They're dealing with a woman who just murdered an innocent person, stabbed an elderly man in the stomach, and now she has two knives, and she's refusing all of their verbal commands, right? And so it's a horrible situation to be put in, but one, I have no problem criticizing, because you could clearly see they appear to be very inexperienced because mm-hmm. there is a retention problem in the NYPD. They're experienced officers that are leaving. They look like they took a little while to react. They mm-hmm. did at one point attempt to tase her. Two officers tried to tase her separately. The tasers failed. And honestly, in my opinion, I don't recommend ever doing that. But if they were going to do that, they should have tried to do it at least from the back, sneak around the back of her. There were plenty of them there. There was definitely a crossfire situation going on, not only with the cops, but, I mean, you're in the middle of Times Square. Now, could that be avoided in a dynamic situation like that? I'm not sure it can, you know. And so what ultimately happened is she deployed deadly physical force against the officers, and they deployed it back. So I would say all in all, the cops did a great job, but you saw there was hesitation, and that hesitation was from inexperience. There was no leadership on the scene, and they were all rookies. And that is the state of the NYPD as it sits. You don't have those experienced veterans out there in uniform because of the decisions they're making and the poor working conditions within the NYPD.
14: Right. And they're like, you know what? Well, do I even have support? You got a mayor that wants to defund us, right? You got a governor that's wearing a hijab, right? She cares more about looking politically correct. She literally, Governor Hochul here in New York came out and said that if local officers help federal officers in any kind of ICE enforcement, that the cops will be subject to litigation. Not the illegals that are here, not all the crimes that they've committed, but the cops will be subject to litigation. So I kind of almost don't blame cops, because why would I put my safety on the line, my pension on the line, my job on the line because I don't even have any support. By the way, we're talking to, again, John McCary, retired, unfiltered podcast, the finest unfiltered retired NYPD lieutenant. I want everybody to listen to Governor Hochul, who she's now blaming, by the way. I don't know if you heard this, John, who she's now blaming for the lack of funds to support the police. Clip 18.
16: That's $87 million they owe us. Let me translate that in real simple terms. Donald Trump is defunding the police.
14: John, what do you think?
15: Unbelievable. Absolutely. First of all, I didn't even need to hear it to know who she was going to blame, because we all know, because like he's the easy go-to button. Oh, it's Trump's fault. Meanwhile, New York City is spending hundreds of millions of dollars on programs that don't work, including what we were just talking about, mentally ill people out on New York City streets. $1 billion. Everyone, $1 billion a year. Where's that money going? $1 billion a year to the homeless. Where's that money going? $1 billion to violence interrupters and about $300 million to this Department of Community Safety that's supposed to help the mentally ill and homeless. Who's defunding the police? Kathy Hochul and Zohran Mamdani, along with the overwhelming majority of the New York City Council. They're continuing to do it.
14: It is astounding to me. And you see the number of mentally ill or drug addicted, right? Now they call them unhoused. You know, that's why words matter. It's so funny to me how the libs were in an uproar because President Trump renamed Lake Ontario to Lake America. And meanwhile, they're the ones can't define what a woman is. They want to say we know it's gender mutilation, but they call it transgender ideology, the killing of the unborn. They want to call it an abortion. So words do matter, but they're the ones redefining everything, right? And so now homeless people, they're unhoused individuals. This is not a housing problem that we have homeless people on the streets. This is a severe drug problem. And yet people can do drugs on the streets. I see them. I'm not talking about just marijuana. I mean, you can literally shoot up on the streets. John, talk to me about the decay, the moral decay that we're seeing on our streets. And basically, I feel like New York City is kind of the social experiment for communist rule that's going to be spread all across this nation.
15: I mean, it's unfortunate. You know, I grew up, and so did you, Lydia. We grew up in a city of crime, right? We were used to seeing drug-addicted homeless people on the streets in New York City and all the outer boroughs. And that went away for about 20-year period, and it's all returned. I took my daughters to go see The Outsiders on Broadway. We're walking down the block. There's cops posted on Broadway as we're crossing over Times Square, and there was literally a guy shooting up right next to them. And I'm like, you know, this would have never happened in the Giuliani, the Bloomberg years, and even the early years into de Blasio, not because of anything he did. He just, you know, he was following suit for a little while of what of the precedent that Giuliani set when we were a proactive police department. We were stopping things like this from occurring, which stops larger crimes from happening. So, I mean, what's occurring on the streets of New York City now is a direct result of the elected that are sitting in office, whether it's in the governor's office, in the mayor's office, it's in city council. And these people do not believe in the United States Constitution. They don't believe in policing. They don't believe in jails and incarcerating people until it's time to put a tax-paying, law-abiding citizen or a cop in jail. We have an NYPD police officer, Omar Habib, sitting in Rikers Island currently. He went to a job to effect an arrest of a resisting perpetrator. The Bronx DA said he put the individual in a chokehold. The individual was uninjured. Omar Habib lost his job in Rikers Island currently, and he's facing a sentencing up to 7 years. And they're wondering why things are going bad and why cops are afraid to react, because they're the only people that'll probably go to jail. Criminals roaming free.
14: Yeah, they're roaming free. John, can you stay on with us when we go to break? Okay, great. All right, don't go anywhere. When we come back, we'll be talking to John McCary. Again, I'm Lydia Serrani, Lydia News, LIDIANEWS. We're still awaiting the judge to decide whether or not if Tyler Robinson will face trial for Charlie Kirk's murder. Don't go anywhere.
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14: Welcome back to the Jesse Kelly Show. I am Lydia Serrani, filling in for Jesse Kelly. You can follow me on social media at Lydia News, L-I-D-I-A News, and Adam One for Instagram. I'm talking with John McCary, retired sergeant with the NYPD, host of the Unfiltered podcast. So, John, I'm looking at this post, this Truth Social post by President Trump regarding Kathy Hochul. He said, Kathy Hochul, considered the worst governor in the country in a recent picture, working hard to get the Arab vote. She's wearing the hijab, even though they can't stand her. Congestion pricing in Manhattan is hurting her with everybody, but especially the people for whom she wears the hijab. The whole thing is crazy. So here's my issue with her wearing that hijab, right? She acts like she's a feminist icon, right? John, she's a feminist icon. Michelle Obama wore the hijab. You got AOC, where these same women that say, my body, my choice, don't tell me what to do with my body, are the same women when they're covering up when a Muslim guy tells them to put the hijab on. So which one is it? My body, my choice, or I got to bow down to the Muslim people so I can get their vote?
15: Yeah, she flip-flops every single way, and everyone forgets, you know, I don't know how any faith brings her up on stage at all after the display she did during COVID when she went up at a church wearing a vax necklace, took her cross off, put a vax necklace on there, and decided to tell people that didn't want to take the vaccine that God wasn't happy with them, and there were people that God was mad at. And then how anybody of any faith allows this woman up at any institution is a disgrace. She's completely pandering, and you're 100% right. If you asked her if women should be forced to put something on the head, she would say absolutely not. But yet there she is being submissive and pandering for a vote, because this is who they are. They really have no morals. They have no integrity. It's unbelievable. It's infuriating to watch. When I saw that, that was the first thing that came to my head. Her up at the church, right on there with her vax necklace, telling people like myself that God's mad at us. for telling the
14: truth. Right, for not injecting. And now we're finding out that it actually caused women to have miscarriages. Over 80% of women that took the vaccine, they could have, they had miscarriages and all the myocarditis and all the other major health issues that people are, vax injuries, people are reportedly suffering from. And, you know, somebody posted, because I posted the picture on my social media, and somebody said, well, did you have a problem with Melania when she went to go see the Pope and she wore this and the veil? And, well, I'm not, Melania's not running around saying, you can't tell me what to do. Melania's not running around saying, my body, my choice. Because maybe I would do that too. I would wear the hijab to be respectful. When my father died, we, as Albanians, like we're more traditional. I wore like a headscarf for the body there, you know, until he was buried, it, out of respect. And back in the day too, I mean, you see it at the Vatican, they wear the black scarf. So I get it to be respectful, but it's ironic and very hypocritical. Critical for it to come from a woman that's my body, my choice, and literally codified women to have the ability to kill the baby here in New York, like in Massachusetts. There's 14 states. You can kill a baby up until it's born, up until it's born, because it's my body, my choice. But again, to your point, exactly. Oh, but I'm going to be submissive. I'm so submissive and I'm so respectful. Let me put my scarf on.
15: No, it's infuriating to watch and to listen to. And they just passed where, you know, you could actually euthanize yourself, you know, for anything in New York. I mean, it's
14: right.
15: Demonic.
14: It's
15: literally demonic. It's completely demonic. And like I said, nothing ever makes sense with what they do. They say one thing about one issue and they turn around on the next issue and they completely contradict themselves. And this is the state of the Democratic Party. And I honestly have no idea how anyone votes Democrat today. You know, like people like, oh, there's a difference between the Democrats and the socialists. I'm like, there's not. There's absolutely not. The Democratic Party is the party of the socialists. That's who controls it. You see how submissive she is to Zohran Mamdani and his radical base. You know, she doesn't call him out for anything. She's telling police departments across New York that they can't cooperate

cities, you name it. Meantime, we are waiting to hear from a Utah judge ruling whether or not Tyler Robinson should face a trial in the deadly shooting of Charlie Kirk. We'll be right back.

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3: This is a Fox News alert. He says he's not guilty. I'm Lisa Lacera. Tyler Robinson, the man accused of killing Charlie Kirk, has entered a not guilty plea to all 7 charges against him. The judge presiding over the case ruling there's enough evidence to bring the case to trial and leaving the death penalty on the table.
4: In Utah, capital punishment is only an option if there are aggravating factors in a murder charge. And in this case, prosecutors argued Robinson put other people's lives at risk when he shot Charlie Kirk. The judge agreed with those arguments and noted how multiple people were standing near Kirk when he was shot. Judge Graff also just finished going through each of the other 6 charges against Tyler Robinson and giving explanations for each one of why there was enough evidence to support them going through to the trial.
3: Fox's Garrett Tenney in Provo. The Kirk family issuing a statement, reading in part, calling it an important step in our family's pursuit of justice for him. The jury in the Lindsey Clancy trial will resume deliberations tomorrow morning. The Massachusetts woman has admitted to killing her 3 young children in 2023, but her defense team says she suffered from postpartum psychosis. Prosecutors say she knew what she was doing. U.S. Central Command says it hit targets in Iran, and Tehran fired missiles and drones at various sites across the region at U.S. interests. As President Trump warns Iran, this latest round of strikes is only the beginning.
5: President Trump indicating that the USS George Washington, that aircraft carrier that just arrived in theater last week, is loaded to the gills, indicating the U.S. military is prepared to continue this campaign against Iran.
3: Fox's Trey Inks in Tel Aviv. Meanwhile, Treasury Secretary Scott Bessent says the U.S. is keeping up the economic pressure on Iran, which will force it to make a deal. Massachusetts Democrat Senator Ed Markey has fended off a primary challenge from Congressman Seth Moulton. Markey

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0: Lydia Serrano, filling in for Jesse. 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We are, what, I think like 63 days away from the midterms. And right now, communism is on the ballot, folks. Make no mistake, these people, these democratic socialists, that's just a fancy word for communism. And I think what is happening with these young people that we're seeing, the Abdul al-Sayeds and the AOCs. And because if you notice, like Abdul, he's actually a pretty successful guy. He's a doctor. He made a lot of money before he entered the race, over $700,000 alone. And yet here he is talking about socialism and free this and free that. So I think he's a fake, phony fraud. AOC, we know she was a bartender. Hassan Piker, he's a Twitch streamer. If you guys don't know what Twitch is, it's like this kind of underground thing, like young people listen to it. And I know this guy at Newsmax that I work with, this producer, he said he knew about him since college. And this guy makes, this Hassan Piker, just on his followers alone, makes about at least with if you don't, I was looking this online, it without even looking at his advertisement, but just on subscribers alone, he makes probably minimum $150,000 a month. So with advertising, we're looking at probably $250,000 a month. This Hassan Piker. This is the guy that says America deserved 9/11, right? He's the one that's been glorifying what's happened to Charlie Kirk. He also said he would not vote for any candidate that supported Israel, that was pro-Jewish. And he also has been begging Xi Jinping, China's communist leader, to nuke the United States. Clip 16.
1: Yeah, no, I think President Xi needs to send in the nukes now. Just end it, dude.
2: Thank you.
3: I'm once again saying, President Xi, fire when ready, okay? President Xi, fire when ready. President Xi, fire when ready, okay? President Xi will save us. China, take it over. President Xi Jinping, please, dear leader, just take it over, dude. I'm done. President Xi, dear leader Xi, please tell me, give me a sign.
0: This is a guy that is campaigning, right, with El Sayed. He's hanging out with Bernie Sanders, AOC. He's become mainstream, right? And then every time these candidates are asked, like, do you disavow Hassan Piker? Oh, this isn't about a Twitch streamer. They ignore the question. All they would have to say is, No, I totally don't agree with what he's, but they can't because they know he wields a lot of power. At the core of the Democrat Party is this hatred specifically for Jewish people. At its core are these communists that come out in droves for the primaries. And now if El Sayed, if he wins in Michigan, right, that means AOC is going to run for president because she's going to say, look, this, because Michigan is a battleground state. Michigan can go red. It can go blue. So it's kind of a bellwether state for where the presidential campaign could go. And El Sayed he's hardcore left. He's hardcore left. Now he's trying to say, well, I'm not a democratic socialist. And now I'm not going to. He's the one who called up, by the way, Hassan Piker. Again, Hassan Piker, I hate America, Xi Jinping, nuke us, we deserve 9/11, all these things, he's a vile human being, this Hassan Piker, making fun of Charlie Kirk for being assassinated. And so AOC had Hassan Piker at her party when she won. They're close with this guy. So now all of a sudden, oh yeah, well, this is not about him. Well, if it's not about him, then why are you campaigning with him? When someone shows you who they are, believe them the first time, right? Didn't Maya Angelou say something like that? And these people are saying they want free this, free that, because it's an easy way of getting a vote. Just promise free stuff. That's how Mayor Mamdani, this is a social experiment that's happening. And they said, go big or go home. Let's do it on the biggest city in the world. New York City is not just the capital, right? It's not the capital. It's Albany, right? But it is the financial capital of the country, of the world, New York City. If New York City falls, the rest of the country will follow. So that's why this charismatic communist, aka Mamdani, came in. Right. And he's promising all this free stuff and he's spending billions and billions of dollars on all these social programs. Right. And then they want to blame Donald Trump for not giving them more and more of our taxpayer dollars. That's what Margaret Thatcher famously said. Socialism is great until you run out of other people's money. Meantime, these very socialists are filthy rich. Let's not forget AOC, fight the oligarchy tour, flying right? Flying private. These are champagne socialists, right? They are hypocrites. They're full of it. And our young people, the rent is too damn high. Remember that guy, that black guy that was like, the rent is too damn high. The rent is high. The average monthly rent in New York City is now $7,000 a month. You can't even get a half gallon of milk for $4. And yes, I'm talking, that's an extreme here in New York City, right? But it's expensive all over the country. Utility bills, mortgages, interest rates, you name it. People are suffering, right? And we voted for 80 million Americans, voted for President Trump, right? Because he said he would end all wars. He'd bring gas prices down. He'd bring inflation down. He'd make life affordable again. He'd had that big announcement yesterday about most favored nation status with 17 drug companies. He's promising to bring the drug prices down. He made this major deal with Venezuela, 65 billion barrels of oil. Chevron right now is the only company now working with Venezuela. So he is doing everything he can, but we're not going to see those immediate results right now. And so right now we're in this kind of war, right, with Iran. He keeps saying they're gone, they're not gone, you know, as long as they don't have a nuclear weapon. And a lot of people feel like, why did we go to war with Iran? Well, we had to preserve our republic. They can't have a nuclear weapon. So that's above my head, right? I hope to God he made the right decision going to war with Iran. But he initially said it would only be 4 to 6 weeks, and here we are 6 months later. I think President Trump was told this will be as easy as what happened with Venezuela, with Maduro, in and out, right? But it wasn't that way. And Iran's a big country. What is it, like 90 million people? I mean, this is a huge country. It's a lot of people. And so when I hear people say, just nuke it, that's not the answer. We're not going to kill millions of innocent human beings. That's not how this goes. Oh, regime change, regime change. So clearly Iran is proving to be more difficult than I think initially Trump was told. And I wish he would just say that. I wish he would just come out and say that. And so a lot of people are frustrated because they're struggling to make ends meet. They are. People are struggling to make ends meet. And that's why communism, socialism is becoming so attractive to younger people, because they're like, I can't buy a house. I can't do the things my parents could do. Things are so expensive. I'm in debt at school. I can't get a good job. And then COVID did a number on them. Our young people weren't even able to go to their proms. They weren't able to graduate from college. They're pissed off. You know, back in the day in the 80s, right, it was the crack babies. Now what we're seeing is the result of the COVID babies, and not COVID babies of babies born with COVID. I'm talking about the kids that survived what happened to them during COVID, wearing a mask, not being able to socialize, being locked down at home, not going to school. I mean, it was really horrific what they did to us. It was really, really horrific what our government did to us. And then all of those people forced to get the vaccine. You heard my previous guest, John McCary. He was told, we're going to fire you. See, John McCary already had COVID. He had the antibodies. He went to the doctor, right, and said, if I get the vaccine, I will suffer a major injury because I have the COVID antibodies sky high in my body already. So I cannot take the vaccine because then my antibodies will probably overtake my immune system and God only knows what will happen to me. And they were still telling him, you have to get the shot. That's how insane all of this was. So then he retired because he didn't want to lose his pension. He didn't want to be fired. He didn't want everything he worked for. And he's not the only one. I mean, we heard what happens to people in the military. This is the same people that say, my body, my choice, were forcing people to get this vaccine. And now a lot of people are having injuries to their heart, their brain, you name it. My old boss had an eye injury. He couldn't see out of his eye. He went blind after the vaccine. I mean, there's been a lot of people. People lost their babies. They miscarried. Their menstrual cycles were screwed. I mean, it's just the devastating side effects. So this is what happens when you have too much government control, and yet young people, that's what communism is. You make the government your daddy. You're beholden to the government. The government becomes your god. I'm Lydia Serrani, filling in for Jesse Kelly. We've got a lot more to discuss, the DSA, Democratic Socialists, and why they are crippling our country. Don't go anywhere. We'll be right back.
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favorite songs. I love this song. Oh my goodness. I just listen to it all the time. So great. Good call, Chris, playing this song. Welcome back to the Jesse Kelly Show. I am Lydia Serrano. You can follow me on social media at Lydia News, LIDIANEWS. If you remember me, I'm on Newsmax, but I used to work at WABC Radio right here in New York City, and I saw some people posting. And Andrea Simon, shout out to you. Thank you for posting that I'm on. And I always welcome my listeners that, because radio is kind of this kind of intimate medium. It's very different from TV. TV, I have to go by a script. TV, I have to go by, they call them roll cues. You can't deviate too much from the script because the director has to know where to take the video. Everything is timed. There's these commercials. There's very strict parameters. There's all these, you have to have panels and guests and people on, and they're moving the cameras. And so there's a lot of things that go on behind the scenes, because if you don't hit those cues, then they don't know what video to take. They don't know what sound bites to take. So radio just feels more natural. It's more conversational. I love it that much more, because you can really kind of get to know me. And unfortunately, our phones, we're having a little bit of a technical issue, but I get to know you guys. We can communicate. So if you want, message me on social media and maybe we can communicate that way. We're talking about the illegals that are trying to, like, I know ICE is trying to get them out as much as they can. ICE nabbed over 2,000 illegals across New York in what they called Operation Rotten Apple, including child rapists and killers. These are not good people. These are not good people. And the fact that the governor of New York is threatening, think about this. Do you see, I'm sure a lot of people are sitting listening to this say, wow, I didn't even know this. I can't believe the governor threatened to arrest police officers if they cooperated with federal authorities to arrest child rapists and killers. You know, she came out and was bragging about this, bragging that cops would face litigation, that cops would be arrested if they assisted federal agents in arresting child rapists and killers. Do you see how twisted all of this is? Do you see what's happening here? This is not normal. That's what's scary, because we've always had these people that were unbalanced or pandering to the left, or wackos, whatever you want to call them, evil. We've always had these type of people in our society. This has been going on for a long time. I played that soundbite from Bishop Fulton, where this false compassion, where we're feeling more sorry for the murderer instead of the victim, right? But now it feels like the scales of justice are really lopsided at this point. That's what's really frightening. It seems like, because it always, you always had that small minority of the population, but they're gaining ground. And that's why, did you ever think in your wildest dreams that we would be having a debate about what a woman is? Did you ever think about that? That they're now, you can't even call in New York, by the way, they changed the legal language. You can't say woman. They call them birthing persons, right? And when I was filling out forms, I was recently going to a doctor. It says, what is your gender? What was your identity at birth? What this, that? I mean, even with it's so wild to me. And the WNBA, you have women being triggered because a man, an Ennis Cancer Freedom, wearing the shirt that says about what a woman is. They don't even realize that they're cannibalizing their own league. That if men join the WNBA, which I'm sure there probably already are and we don't even know about it, I bet there are, that it will cease to exist, because men and women are biologically very, very, very different, okay? Very different. And that's why it concerns me too when I see a lot of these women police officers on the front line. I'm not saying women don't belong in law enforcement. Of course they do, but they shouldn't be tackling suspects. They shouldn't be doing what the men should be doing, because it requires a physical strength. Now, listen, there are women out there that are very strong, but you shouldn't lower standards for when it comes to, physical stamina or physical strength or whatever the case may be in an effort to be more inclusive when lives are at stake. And that's what Charlie Kirk was talking about. Like, DEI equals DIE. That's what's at stake here right now. By the way, the judge said that when he did rule that it will go to trial, and when it does go to trial, Charlie Kirk's alleged accused killer, Tyler Robinson, that he will face
the death penalty. So I just don't understand the why it even took this long and what why this is happening. So that's the latest there. And then I'm also looking right here on the news that CENTCOM launches new strikes on Iran. And that's unfortunate because, again, just when we were trying to get the oil prices down, and when oil prices go down, it's a ripple effect on everything else that happens in this country, because when the price of gas goes up, anything that's transported goes up, utility costs also go up, everything goes up, everything. At the end of the day, it all comes back to oil. That's why we had high gas prices under Joe Biden, because of the oil restrictions. On day one of his administration, he declared war on the fossil fuel industry. He shut down the Keystone pipeline. He was shutting down all these pipelines, and that's why the gas prices were skyrocketing. And, you know, they're just the green new hoax, as President Trump would call it. And we're buying all the minerals from China. It's a mess. Everything's political, right? These politicians, all they care about is getting votes. There are a lot of them are the same. I mean, there are a couple good ones, don't get me wrong, but a lot of them are the same. It's just really, really unfortunate that this all had to happen. All right. When we're going to be talking to, by the way, Father Pravone, because I want to talk about more about what's happening to us as a society, when we're sympathizing more with the killers versus the victims, when people are supporting and lionizing and, like lauding the actions of Lindsey Clancy. And then you've got these governors that are clapping demonically with their supporters and smiling and signing this legislation to kill babies up until birth. We have really, really, really lost our way, our humanity. When we come back again, we'll talk to Father Pavone. And if you want to follow me on social media, I'm at Lydia News, LIDIANEWS, and we'll be right back.

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2: This is a Fox News alert. I'm Tom Rigotti. Utah judge rules Tyler Robinson, charged with murdering Turning Point USA founder Charlie Kirk, will head to trial. Fox's Garrett Tenney reports from Provo, Utah.
3: This was a win across the board for prosecutors. Judge Tony Graff ruled that there is enough evidence for Tyler Robinson to go to trial, to face all 7 charges against him, including aggravated murder, and importantly, that he will be eligible for the death penalty.
2: Robinson has now pleaded not guilty. No trial date has been set. U.S. Central Command announces U.S. forces successfully completed a new wave of strikes against Iranian military targets tonight. The strikes were in response to Iran targeting U.S. bases in Jordan. 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
21: 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I am Lydia Saran. 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
22: Hi, Lydia. It's great to be with you again.
21: So I've been talking throughout the show. That's kind of the theme of tonight's show is the false compassion. I'm going to play this clip again from, I played it in the first hour, but I want to play it again of, I know you know this one probably, Father, from Bishop Fulton Sheen from 1965 and how apropos it is for this very day. Clip 17.
23: False compassion, which is gradually growing in this country, is a pity that is shown not to the mugged, but to the mugger, not to the family of the murdered, but to the murderer, not to the woman who was raped, but to the rapist, not to the poor girl who's given a shot of dope, but to the rich boy who happens to come from a fine family. There are some judges, some in some of our courts. There are some social workers, not all. There are sob sisters. There are the social slobberers who insist on compassion being shown to the muggers, to the dope fiends, to the throat slashers, to the beatniks, to the prostitutes, to the homosexuals, to the punks, so that today the decent man is practically off the reservation. This is the false compassion.
21: What do you think about that, Father? As I'm looking at Hunter Biden admitting using Burisma to fund crack cocaine addiction as he goes on his media tour, and he even jokes about running for office. And I'm looking at this sign about Tyler Robinson, the man accused of killing Charlie Kirk. His case will now proceed to trial. The death penalty's on the table. And there are actually supporters for him. Acquit Tyler. They're demonizing Charlie Kirk. They're also lionizing Lindsey Clancy, who admitted to killing, strangling her three young children to death, 5, 3, and an 8-month-old. Father, what is happening to our society?
22: You know, Lydia, obviously there are spiritual problems here, but I think first it's on a psychological level. We've been through decades of confusion now about the most fundamental meaning of human life and the sanctity of human life. You know, we saw what happened in the late 60s and then into the early 70s with utter collapse of protection of the unborn child. And that has led to such a mental and psychological distortion of our sense of responsibility, guilt, and conscience. And I think just on a psychological level, before we even bring in the spiritual, if somebody has had their conscience so distorted that they can no longer respond to the helpless cry of the child. Now, we talk about the unborn, and in the case of this Lindsey Clancy the born child. And psychiatrists will say, you know, this is part of the problem with the culture of death, is that it's dangerous for the species not to be able to respond anymore to the cry, the helpless cry of their youngest members. Well, then we have to compensate for it somehow. You know, and this is where people will, the human heart, the human mind has to have compassion for somebody, right? We can't just live like a stone. And so if it's been displaced from where it ought to be going first, it's going to go to the next most likely candidate. And I think that's what we're seeing here. Archbishop Fulton Sheen pointed this out at a time when this was beginning to really unfold as a societal problem. And now it's out of all bounds.
21: It really is. And I mean, I understand if you want to kind of sympathize maybe with somebody if they have mental illness, but the way they're cheering this woman on, this Lindsay Clancy, it to me is so indicative of how far we have fallen as a society. And I see these homeless people, Father, living on the streets, and they're and the Democrats, the liberal. Oh, well, you know, they have a right to live on the streets. So we just look the other way as people are slowly committing suicide on the streets. They're out of their minds. They're injecting themselves with poisonous chemicals and drugs. I mean, I don't understand. Nobody cares. Nobody cares about the sanctity of human life. And then you've got Maura Healey, the governor. She just signed legislation that you could kill your baby up until the 9th month, something that they told us was rare and doesn't even happen. Remember when President Trump was debating Kamala Harris and he said, well, there are states that want to kill the baby up until it's born and some places even after. And she's like, that's a lie. And even the moderators came in and said, that's a lie. That's a lie. Father, if it's a lie, why the need to codify it? And all those women around clapping and smiling, it was truly demonic.
22: It's demonic. And you know, we've got that extreme law now in Massachusetts. You've got 9 other states that allow abortion without any limit. And then you've got Virginia, Idaho, and Nevada this year on the ballot trying to put this unlimited right to abortion into their state constitutions. I mean, it's a crisis of conscience. You know what I think it is also, Lydia, and this goes more now into the moral and spiritual realm. I mentioned the psychological briefly, but in the moral and spiritual realm, it's a loss of hope. And it's a loss of hope then that leads to nihilism. When I say a loss of hope, you know, do we believe as a society that we can overcome problems like homelessness, poverty, crime, drug addiction, abortion, any of these things, abuse, do we believe we can overcome these things? Now, either yes or no. If yes, because we believe in human potential, because we believe in the power of God working through us and working together as families and churches and community organizations, well, then we're going to be energized. We're going to be positive. And our compassion, Lydia, is going to be what compassion is meant to be. It ever expands more and more widely so that legitimate compassion for a person who has mental health problems, legitimate compassion for a mother who has an abortion. You know, just before I came on this program right now, I was on a national conference call with our Silent No More campaign. And these are people who've had abortions. They share their story publicly of how they were exploited. We have nothing but compassion for these women, but it's not either or, it's both and. We don't trade the compassion we have for their children who were aborted in order to have compassion for them. We don't see it as a choice of one or the other. It's a compassion that naturally grows. But it grows and it reaches more and more people because we have hope in the ultimate victory of good over evil, of grace over sin, of truth over falsehood. If we and when we lose that hope, then we have nothing to hold on to, and we descend into this despair and this nihilism. And that's what we're seeing, where people essentially, like you said, they don't care anymore. Why do they not care anymore? Because they've lost the hope that we can really change things for the better.
21: And to, when you see, by the way, we're talking to Father Frank Pavone. How can people follow you, Father?
22: FR Frank Pavone on all the social media, FR Frank Pavone.
21: Okay. So when you see these supporters wearing the pink outside the courthouse for Lindsey Clancy, when you see them surrounding her attorney saying, we want to take you out for a steak dinner, and they're treating him as if he was, you know, I don't know, who's the big star now? Not Justin Bieber. I'm so like out of touch or whatever, but like Justin Bieber back in his heyday, Justin Timberlake, right. Those like a rock star, you know, Aerosmith, you name it, Steven Tyler, Mick Jagger, you know, those type, Elvis Presley. When you see her attorney, this is what they're doing. These women, and there's even, I posted it on my social media at Lydia News on Instagram and on my Facebook page. Women are even making TikToks, father, of them. It's a doll, but they're hurting the doll. As it, oops, I have postpartum depression, and they're throwing the baby in the dryer, throwing it in the oven. What is that? That is really sick and twisted.
22: No, it's unimaginable. And I'm gonna say something here that's gonna startle our audience. But this is it's part and parcel of the very same degradation of the human spirit and the human conscience. Lydia, do you know what they do inside these abortion clinics after hours? And I say this as a matter of fact, because I have worked over decades with former abortion clinic workers and abortionists and doctors and undercover efforts, et cetera, et cetera. They will play catch in the hallways of the abortion clinics with the heads of the babies. They will play the game of wishbone, taking the two legs of an aborted baby and pulling it apart. What is this? This, again, if there's any psychologists or psychiatrists listening, you know, you can put two and two together. If there are clergy listening or experts in spirituality, you can also put two and two together. What is happening, this is the death of conscience. And Dr. Bernard Nathanson, whom I knew personally, founded the abortion industry in America. And Lydia, he aborted his own child with his own hands. And he writes about this in his book called The Hand of God. It's about his conversion, because then he became pro-life and he became a Catholic after a while. And I knew him during those years. And he says, you know, when I did that, I saw the body of my own child in the medical waste bag. He said, all I felt, literally all I felt, was the professional satisfaction of a job well done. I felt no remorse, no sadness, no guilt. And this is what is starting to happen on a societal level. And it goes back to what Mother Teresa said, and I was privileged to know her too, when she spoke in Washington in 1994 at the National Prayer Breakfast. She said, if we say that a mother can kill her own child, and that's exactly what we're saying, like you said, with these laws in Massachusetts and these constitutional amendments, and just with legal abortion in the first place, and Roe v. Wade that was in place for almost 50 years. If we say a mother can kill her own child, how can we tell other people not to kill each other? And I think that's a question that, I mean, we're not saying abortion is the only issue, but I think it epitomizes this whole panoply of evil and this whole deadening of conscience. Nowhere is it more of a flashpoint, and I think often a causal point than in the abortion issue. We have got to solve this problem if we're going to advance as a civilized society.
21: Amen. Father Frank Pavone, thank you so much for joining us this evening. Thank you. And again, where can people find you?
22: Yes, on all social media, FR Frank Pavone, and it'll be a pleasure to connect with all our audience.
21: All right. Thank you, Father Pavone. All right. Don't go anywhere. We've got a lot more to talk about. Again, I'm Lydia Serrani, Lydia News, LIDIANEWS. I'll be right
0: back. 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

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You know, again, we talked a lot about throughout these 3 hours about the false compassion, about the Democrats, the libs, the suicidal empathy, right? That's what's happening. This need to help someone, but you're actually hurting yourself. You're hurting your own family. And that's what we're seeing time and time again. And I think that's what happens with the voters. And there was a story where I live in Westchester County, where this ShopRite worker threw her baby in the garbage. She had the baby and she threw it in the garbage. And then you see all these social media comments and everyone's like, oh my God, how could she do that? And oh, thank God the baby's okay. And, you know, and everybody was, you know, rightfully upset about it. And why'd she do that? And then you saw another couple of comments saying, well, you know, people need to be educated more about safe haven laws, and maybe she was suffering from postpartum, and maybe she threw her baby in the garbage. Okay? She threw it in the garbage. This is not about safe haven. This is not about education. This is not about depression. This is about somebody who has a total disregard for human life. And that's what's happening. You just heard the father before talk about it. That's why everything at the end of the day, that's what it comes down to. It's about the sanctity of human life. With Jesus Christ, said, treat others. My greatest commandment I give you is treat others as you want to be treated. And I think people think like, well, I can do whatever I want, and I can lie, and I can steal, and I can cheat, and I can do all these things, and who cares, because nobody sees. Well, God sees everything. And then somebody commented on one of the posts of the lady that threw the baby in the garbage. She said, well, what's the difference? What difference does it make? Because in New York, you can kill your baby up until 9 months. And everybody commented, well, lady, so don't make this political. Well, if you don't care about politics, politics will affect you. That's why you have to care about politics, and you have to know what's going on. And that's why you have to vote, and you have to get involved and do the right thing, and do the right thing. Even when you think nobody's watching, somebody, God, is always watching. Always do the right thing, because the truth always comes out. I've been going through some kind of thing myself, and I say is I don't wish bad on anybody. And all I've been saying is just let the truth come out. And what's really crazy is the truth has been coming out. I'll say a prayer or this or that, and just, it just takes time. That's all it does. You know what they say for a conspiracy theory?

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3: A not guilty plea in a high-profile murder case. I'm Lisa Lacerra, Fox News. After an hours-long hearing in Utah, Tyler Robinson, the 23-year-old accused of killing Charlie Kirk, will face trial, and the possibility of the death penalty is on the table.
4: Utah District Judge Tony Graff, siding with prosecutors who argued there was a mountain of evidence that Tyler Robinson fatally shot Charlie Kirk last September.
5: The state's evidence of identity is substantial. Combining forensic DNA matching with statements attributed to defendant admitting responsibility for the shooting.
4: Ruling the 23-year-old will stand trial. Robinson pleading not guilty to all 7 charges, including aggravated murder, a charge that makes him eligible for the death penalty. Prosecutors argued Robinson created a great risk of death for others when shooting Kirk, who was speaking at Utah Valley University. The defense argued there was no evidence anyone else's life was threatened.
3: Fox's Christian Goodwin, in a statement, the Kirk family said, in part, every step in this process carries the weight of all that Charlie's murder has taken from his family, especially his children who will grow up without their father. Jurors in the Lindsay Clancy trial in Massachusetts will try again tomorrow after a fourth day with no verdict. They're determining whether Clancy is criminally responsible for killing her 3 young children.
6: The judge has the option to use what's called a Tui Rodriguez charge. It's a final jury instruction that asks the jury to give the case one more hard look to re-examine their views. If the jury comes back deadlocked after that, the judge cannot force more deliberation. If the jury says they're done, it's a mistrial.
3: Fox's Brian Yenis in Plymouth. President Trump says he's nominating acting Navy Secretary Hung Cao for the permanent job. Cao, who is a combat veteran, and has been serving in the job since John Phelan departed in late April. 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

0: reaching our table because those who pick the crops have been removed.
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0: with regularity from Mexico, usually, to work in the fields.
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7: What's going to happen here is that milk gets a lot higher. Because I don't know if any of you have ever been in a dairy farm. It is god-awful work.
8: Have no slaves.
9: Then we would have no food on our plates. We would have nobody cleaning up in the hospitals.
10: And I have friends texting me, like, all morning. My gardener didn't show up. My housekeeper didn't show up. You're going to actually have to do some work around your house.
11: We're not going to have anybody around to wipe our asses because we don't have enough people.
12: You kick every
1: slave
12: out of this country, then who is going to be cleaning your toilet, Donald Trump?

0: I try to find one story in the news that I think represents something bigger than the day-to-day, that represents trends. And I will often start the show with that, not always. But let me start by saying, with regard to this case of Lindsey Clancy, I know less about this case than probably almost everybody listening right now. There's an old adage in journalism that dog bites man, doesn't make the news. Man bites dog, front page above the fold. Quirky, weird stories. And this is a quirky, weird story. The data would suggest that it's not very common that a mother kills her children. You can name the cases. I'm not going to do it now. You know who they are. Of the women who have achieved some sort of notoriety. There's a famous case in Houston where it happened. Whether it's drowning kids or choking kids to death, it's a horrible, terrible thing, and it goes against everything we believe. But I think there is an example of almost every horrible thing imaginable. If you can dream it up, it has happened. The bigger question about our culture is, why are so many women, it's being called now the Lindsey Clancy fan club. Why are women cheering for this? There's a meme that's floated around that's the crazy white liberal woman, the short haircut and, you know, the college student or college graduate. And she's talking about how abortion ICE is destroying families. It's separating families. And she's upset about that. But then Lindsey Clancy, she's cheering for a woman who murdered her kids. I saw some data this week that is consistent over the last couple of years, but there's a much deeper dive into this now. And it is the difference of opinion and values of people who go to college and people who don't. I have to tell you, my parents desperately wanted to go to college because they didn't get to. And going to college meant I was going to learn and I was going to have opportunities and I'd be able to work in the air conditioning and I'd be paid well and life would be good for me. The university, this magical place that I was going to go off to, and it was going to be grand, and I loved it. I'll tell you, I loved it. I was student body president. I got involved in student politics. I took every class I possibly could. I loved my professors. I got to know them on a personal level. They wrote my letters of recommendation to law school. I went to law school, and I sat and I learned about how we structure our society, how we punish crime, what is and isn't a crime, how we create a system that tries to achieve some level of fairness. We're the model of the world, how we encourage businesses to do business in such a manner that if you clearly lay it out with a contract, it'll be enforceable or there will be damages, and how we have private property and how we defend that and how you own it and how you transfer it and how you finance it. And finance itself and all of these things, you know, going back to our Constitution, which is our bylaws for how the country will work. I loved school. I was a better person for it. I started school a labor Democrat, which was what my father was. I was an Al Gore Democrat in 1988. And I came out of college and law school. I had a great professor by the name of Lino Graw. He was very conservative. He was nominated by President Reagan to the Fifth Circuit Court of Appeals at the same time as another Italian-American, Antonin Scalia. And the thought was that Scalia would be more controversial than Graw, my professor. So they put Graw up first, and then Scalia was to be next, but Graw was shot down by the American Bar Association the first time. They've done it a lot since, that they recommended against nominating a judge because he was too conservative. I came out far more conservative. I thought about things differently. I read different things. I read classical economists. I read Hayek. I read Bill Buckley. I read all sorts of new things, and my mind was expanded. But that's not happening today. Kids, which is what they are at 18, who choose to go to the university instead of the military or into the workforce are coming out the worse for it. They're coming out with values that are different than their parents. When you look at the numbers of people who are college educated versus non-college educated, you've got Democrats over here and Republicans over here. Democrats are made up of minority groups and special interest groups and college educated people. Republicans are made up of non-college educated people who are raising the families and running the businesses and fighting the wars. And that's a fact. And that means college in America today is a real problem.
1: Please clap. Please clap.
0: Football is here. I'm fired up. 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

0: With an election upon us, one of the issues of great concern to me personally, and I think a lot of Americans, is the war in Iran and the Strait of Hormuz and oil and gas prices. What's going on in Venezuela? And what does this mean for Texas energy producers, a state that is the energy capital of the country, if not the world? And how does it affect every one of us at the pump? What will those prices be? What's our refining capacity going to be? Can we keep up? What will the price at the pump be for families heading home for Thanksgiving or Christmas? Matt Cody is the president of the Oil and Gas Workers Association. Welcome back to the program, Matt.
1: Hey, thanks. Great to be on with you again.
0: Let me start with the question I get more than anything else. Why are the prices at the pump what they are if we are increasing production in Texas, if we're increasing refining? Why aren't the prices at the pump dropping faster?
1: That's the best question of all. And in fact, a few months ago, we did like a little explainer video on the refinery situation and American oil and production levels, because the very simple question that most Americans ask is this: if America has all this oil, why are gas prices going up? You know, it makes sense, especially us being from Texas. We know that the Permian Basin produces about 50% of all the U.S.'s oil. And so we go, well, wait a minute, the Strait of Hormuz, the Iran conflict, international problems, those shouldn't affect us. But they do, because of the way our refineries are set up. So years ago, whenever most of our refineries were built, they were set up to process a heavier crude than the crude oil that we produce here in the United States. It's a lighter, sweeter crude. It's a different refining process. So we can increase production all day long, but our oil actually fits refineries that are outside of the United States. And so we're still dependent on foreign oil imports.
0: That is as concise an answer as I have ever received on that subject. Where are we today with the Strait of Hormuz? How does the Iran war affect what we're paying at the pump, our production, and the region, the world's oil supply?
1: Well, anytime you have the Strait of Hormuz blocked, you know, 20% of all the world's oil goes through there. You're a very intelligent man. Most of your listeners are very intelligent people. I heard that one dummy one time, but you didn't have them on for very long. No. This isn't a Lena Hidalgo listenership. This is intelligent people who understand supply and demand. This is people who understand, hey, look, anytime there's an interruption to global supply, prices go up. Whenever that resolves itself, whenever we're able to clear the Strait of Hormuz and get back to normal shipping routes, well, then the supply is back. And so we don't have that war premium built in again, and then prices start to come down. So, yes, the Strait of Hormuz being blocked for a while has driven those prices up.
0: Yeah, it's frustrating because we've got an election in November, and a number of voters will vote on that basis alone, whether we like it or not, on something that could be temporary. And that's kind of scary because we have a lot at stake in this election, as we always do. What does production look like in the state of Texas right now? What's going on in the Permian? What are we seeing with regard to jobs and investment in our state specifically?
1: Well, when you just talk about Texas, so we talk about the Permian Basin, which isn't just Texas. You know, it's also southeastern New Mexico, especially those three big oil producing counties, Lee, Chavez, Eddy. So whenever we talk about that, it's roughly 47, almost 50% of all of America's oil production. So I'm going to loop in that southeast New Mexico whenever I talk about Texas production. And if Speaker Burroughs and State Representative Randall Pettigrew from New Mexico can get it pulled together, maybe we just annex in those three counties this next year. I don't think that's going to happen. But what are producers doing? So there's a whole lot of hesitance, because if this Strait of Hormuz blockage gets resolved, you know, if we're able to finish the job in Iran, Well, then there's no longer a need for increased oil production. And in fact, oil prices will drop. President Trump was right whenever he said, you know, prices would drop like a rock once that was cleared. And so if I'm a producer, if I'm a Diamondback Energy, if I'm Case out there, or if I'm somebody else, Exxon, Chevron, any one of the producers, and I'm looking at, do I want to invest money in more production? The answer is, man, I'm not sure, because we're up, we're down. You know, if we had more refining capacity where I could depend on demand for my oil, then heck yeah, I'd run out there every day and drill new wells. But that's why we don't see a whole lot of new investment right now, is because people are just uncertain what's going to happen. You know, and you mentioned this as a big voting issue. We talked about this in the Biden administration. Now, Joe Biden and Kamala Harris, by design, drove a whole lot of fear and hesitance into the U.S. oil market. They said, you know, on the campaign trail, we're going to transition away from your oil jobs. Kamala Harris on the campaign trail said, of course, she was in favor of banning fracking. On day one, Joe Biden canceled the final leg of the Keystone XL permit. And then, of course, they banned drilling on federal lands, drove up royalty rates. And so all of the Biden-Harris administration's actions to hurt the American oil and gas workers, they drove a whole lot of that market hesitation in there as well, which drove investment dollars out of the United States. That, by extension, hurts every American. What we get with President Trump is we get a president who really loves American oil and gas workers. He understands our industry, and of course, he's brought in people like Secretary Wright, Secretary Burgum, who understand our industry really well. And of course, he's got friends like Harold Hamm, Continental Resources, really the father of the Shell Revolution, who helped perfect George Mitchell's hydraulic fracturing technology. So he's got really brilliant people around him. He loves our industry. But we can't deny, you and I or anybody else, that going into these midterms, high gas prices and an economy that could be a lot better, it weighs on people.
0: It does. And it is the commodity even more than eggs and milk that people see, that everyone sees, men and women. And it concerns me, because there are a lot of decisions that will be made in the next 2, 4, and 6 years that we're going to elect people to be in a position to make. And I don't want the prices to be artificially high when perhaps ending the war in Iran would have had a very positive impact in that way. Matt Cody, President, Oil and Gas Workers Association, thanks for being with us. It is football season, and football is here, and so is DraftKings. 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
6: Fox News, I'm Ted Linder. The Charlie Kirk murder case headed to trial. Utah District Judge Tony Graff ruling today that prosecutors had enough evidence to try suspect Tyler Robinson of aggravated murder, which could result in the death penalty. Kirk was assassinated a year ago this month. The U.S. is carrying out another round of attacks in retaliation for Iran's strikes on American military bases in Jordan.
7: Explosions have been reported near the Strait of Hormuz in Bandar Abbas and Keshem Island. As President Trump explains, if the failed nation of Iran retaliates for this very justified attack, they will be hit again at a much harder and higher level.
6: That's Fox's Peter Ducey. And Senator Ed Markey of Massachusetts has secured the Democratic nomination in his bid for a third term in office Tuesday, fighting off a challenger who argued that it was time for a generational change. The 80-year-old Markey defeated U.S. Representative Seth Moulton in the Senate primary. 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

0: Pabst Blue Ribbon PBR truck carrying more than 50,000 cans of beer has been stolen in Southern California in what may be the biggest beer heist ever. WISN-TV in Milwaukee with the story.
1: Police in Southern California are tracking a pair of huge beer heists.
2: And a beloved Milwaukee brand is at the center of it all. Pabst Blue Ribbon says someone made off with a fully loaded delivery truck August 17th. For perspective, that's about 40,000 pounds of beer. Pabst asked for help in this Instagram post, giving the thief 18 days to bring the truck back, no questions asked. The truck was last seen last week at a distribution center in Montclair, California. That's just west of Los Angeles. Today, that the police department there shared that the PBR theft was just one of two beer heists that took place within an hour of each other. Those combined shipments are worth $70,000. Police are investigating if the two robberies are connected.
0: We happen to have sources involved in this case, and from what we're hearing, the sheriff who was in pursuit of the thief may have, unbeknownst to him at that moment, had an interaction with the perp.
3: How much owe you, ma'am?
4: $1.50.
3: There you are. Keep change.
5: Just keep your eye out for that Mr. Vanderbilt.
6: Let me have a Diablo sandwich of Dr. Pepper. Make it fast. I'm in a damn hurry.
5: You want something?
7: Hush, puppy, Daddy.
5: We got no time for that crap.
6: You son of a bitch.
5: Blowing, Doc.
6: He must be in a hell of a hurry, huh, Sheriff? Bet your ass on that boy.
3: Oh, you got a little mess there. Let me help you out here. Get that off of there. That's a way for an officer.
6: Mud fly.
3: Who are you chasing? Somebody chasing you?
6: Nobody's chasing me, boy. I've been chasing a damn maniac all the way from Texarkana, Texas.
3: Really? Was he a bank robber?
6: Look, Bob. Huh? Bank robbing is big alongside of what this dude is doing.
3: Yeah.
6: Almost killed a funny law officer. Driving through people's backyard, knocking down mailboxes. Got a broad in the car. Took him across the state line. Got the man out. I don't think he's got a permission. And that's getting him. How's that for hijinks? What
3: Oh, let me pay for it.
6: No,
3: you're an officer of the law. I'd be honored.
6: Yeah, much obliged. Where's the can? I got to take the square.
0: Jackie Gleason. Supposedly, the story goes that they didn't, Hal Needham didn't have any influence over him. He just did what he wanted, and half of what he did was just whatever he wanted to do. So back to the campaign, shall we? The race has turned negative from Tallarico. He has launched his first major negative ad of the campaign. It's a 30-second spot titled Most Corrupt. And it has an eight-figure statewide buy. It follows, so far, $29 million being spent trying to define Tallarico. This is what you do. You first start with your guy, Tallarico in this case, who is a state rep, not known across the state, and a state rep, one of 150, not particularly well known outside the money circles. He did win a primary, but anybody who knows anything about that knows that Jasmine Crockett was the worst candidate they could possibly ever put up. She couldn't decide whether she was going to try to be David Attenborough or a ghetto queen and pop her fingers, and she tried to go back and forth, and it just didn't work. And she also didn't have a statewide name, presence, organization. And unfortunately, the more people who met her, the fewer people who liked her. So Tallarico skates through the primary, and he hasn't really been hit at that point. And you follow that up with a lot of money. most of it coming from outside and a lot of it coming from California, including Reid Hoffman, the Epstein buddy who hates Trump. So now you move to phase two. But during that time, Paxton, because he was in a contested primary, was getting battered. And he was getting battered from within Republican establishment ranks. The Karl Roves were out there, just absolutely knocking him around. But he still won, because you preferred him. And so then there is the runoff, and then after that, you've depleted all your cash. So you're starting with nothing. The Democrat is sitting on a load of money, and they see an opportunity. This is their big chance to pick off a seat. And I say it often because it's important that we all understand it. It's for 6 years. You put that person in there, and there's a good chance they stay beyond 6 years, because now they have the power of incumbency. And Feingold, the law that was supposed to reform election spending, all it really did was create a much broader rift between a Senate incumbent and a Senate challenger, which was, of course, the goal. So since June, the spending has gone from 6.7 to 1. 6.7 for every Tallarico dollar and 1 for every Paxton dollar. Democrats have reported $31.5 million in spending. 31.3 of that is for Tallarico. It's the only race they're pouring money into. So they're not hitting Greg Abbott for governor. They're not hitting Dan Patrick for lieutenant governor. They're not hitting Mays Middleton for attorney general, Nate Sheets for ag commissioner. They're going all in on this Senate seat and throwing everything they have at it. While they've been spending 31.5, Republicans all in have spent 4.7. And for Paxton, 150,000. Now, there is supposed to be a MAGA Inc. war chest that has been largely untapped to this point of $400 million. There might occasionally be a time where there is a slight exaggeration coming from that camp. I'm not saying this is it, but there might be. It's going to take a lot of money, and it's going to take the MAGA pack. It's going to take Elon, and it's going to take voters getting engaged. And that's just all there is to it. Now, if you're panicked about the polls, this is a delicate balance. Yes, you should be panicked. Yes, the polls show Tallarico winning. I've been involved in campaigns for a very long time. Paxton can win if our people get fired up.
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14: Just before midnight on Saturday, February 19th, 2005, Danielle Imbo and her friend Richard Patron left a crowded Philadelphia bar. 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
14: 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The FBI called it murder for hire.
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14: 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In this series, I dig into my own investigation to find answers for the families and get justice for Richard and Danielle.
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I got an email from a woman named Carla, and it said, Arnold Hayes, Fighting Aggie, Class of 52, hospice wish granted. She says, this is my friend Clyde's father. The post is extra, extra special. And it goes like this. A very special hospice wish was granted this week for one of our patients, Mr. Arnold Hayes, a proud member of the Fighting Texas Aggie Class of 1952 and the Texas A&M Corps of Cadets, majored in agricultural engineering and served in the United States Air Force. Wanted to return to campus one last time. On Tuesday, he toured the campus by golf cart, attended his own personal Yale practice, received a special pin from the Corps, met the beautiful Miss Reveille, and enjoyed his favorite barbecue from C&J Barbecue. His lovely bride of 59 years. There's something on my screen blocking the nine. His hospice nurse and staff and many family members were able to be in attendance for this extraordinary day. A huge thank you to the Association of Former Students and the Acara Hospice Foundation for making this all possible. Whoop and gig'em, Mr. Hayes. What a joy to serve you and witness such a beautiful day. That's pretty cool. We are on this earth to serve others. And to make someone's dream come true like that as they're leaving this earth, that's pretty cool. I saw a story this morning that two prominent retired Republican judges are not backing the Republican nominee to be Attorney General. They're backing the Democrat, Nathan Johnson from Dallas. Nathan Johnson rolled out endorsements from two former Republican members of the Texas Supreme Court, as first reported by the Texas Tribune. Former Chief Justice Tom Phillips and former Justice Deborah Hankinson backed Johnson for Attorney General over Republican Mays Middleton in this year's midterm elections. They went on to say how great Nathan Johnson is. Tom Phillips is a partner in the Austin office of Baker Botts. His practice centers on appellate litigation, complex legal issues, and alternative dispute resolutions. He serves on the Texas Judicial District's board. He was reappointed by Governor Abbott through the end of 2026. Deborah Hankinson leads her own firm, Hankinson PLLC, in Dallas. She offers a full range of whatever she does. Hankinson has donated, she's a Republican judge supposedly, to Beto O'Rourke, Colin Allred, Pete Gallegos, the Obama Victory Fund, Amy Klobuchar, Emily's List, and Act Blue. She's given a lot of money to Democrats. Tom Phillips was the Chief Justice of the State Supreme Court. He served with Cornyn for the entirety of Cornyn's 6-plus years on the court. Tom Phillips served with Abbott for Abbott's entire tenure on the court. There is it's an interesting time in Texas, in American politics, but in Texas politics. And unfortunately, it's going to get worse before it gets better. And some people are quite uncomfortable with conflict. I understand that. And my answer to you is you're going to have to get over that. This is a necessary thing. This is a nonviolent civil war. The answer for you, if you're that person, is to let the establishment continue to run the party, which we did for a very long time. The answer is to be on the outside shaking our fists for no good reason, to no real avail, frustrated. Why can't we never get nothing done? Even when we're in power, we can't never get nothing done. Exactly. Well, we're getting things done now. That's how this works. The people who were the reason we can't get nothing done are the people who now won't endorse our candidates. That's what's going on. There are people who were Republicans who are now openly supporting Democrats.
working behind the scenes to turn off the spigot of funds to candidates we supported. People who told you, vote Republican for our nation, for our state. Them Democrats is bad people. Put me in there so me and all my friends can be in power. That's what they said. And we did. Dutifully. Even when they disappointed us. We did it. Dutifully. For a long time. And their bow ties and their country clubs and their inner circle and their shoes were shined and their nails were polished. And they told us this was God and country we were supporting. Democrats, they weren't as good as them. So we needed to support them until we started realizing, wait a second, we're just supporting their clique. They don't really dislike the Democrats. They're buddies with them. And we saw it again and again and again. They told us how awful those Democrats were and we had to vote for them. But then they would side with the Democrats over us. And as we started expressing concerns, they called us crazy. Karl Rove openly insulted the Tea Party. Openly insulted Trump and still does. Gets on Fox News every day with his stupid little whiteboard and his chubby little fingers. Underneath his greasy chin dripping down with the little numbers. Well, you have to understand. The problem is that Trump makes people unhappy. You can't call people names like this. It makes people mad. Because the days of the polite politician and their insider dealing are over. If you want to make an omelet, you got to break some eggs. There are a lot of people who are lifelong Republicans who are uncomfortable right now because everything they campaigned on, we're demanding that they do. Close the border. The border is closed.

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2: 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My name is Manuel De Lilla, former political operative turned journalist.
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8: It will go to trial. I'm Lisa Lacerra, Fox News. After an hours-long hearing, the judge overseeing the Tyler Robinson case has determined there is enough evidence for it to move forward. Robinson, who's 23, has pled not guilty to shooting Charlie Kirk to death on the campus of Utah Valley University last September, where he was giving a speech. Judge Tony Graff read some of the evidence he considered, including text messages Robinson sent to his roommate.
9: Defendant allegedly stated, "I had the opportunity to take out Charlie Kirk, and I took it." He followed this with a second text message addressing why he acted. "Why did I do it? I had enough of his hatred. Some hate can't be negotiated out."
8: Judge Graff also ruled Robinson could face the death penalty. The next court date is set for October. Trial date has not yet been determined. U.S. Central Command said it's completed its latest round of strikes against Iran as Tehran claims it fired missiles and drones at U.S. interests in the Middle East. This latest round of fighting, the first in a week, as the Trump administration has focused on economic pressure on Iran to get them to negotiate a deal. A government shutdown avoided for now as Congress signs off on a short-term spending bill.
10: Bipartisan approval of the short-term continuing resolution sets aside the threat of a government shutdown until early December. The House gave final approval to the bill, 370-48, weeks after the Senate overwhelmingly passed the bill before the August recess. The measure now heads to President Trump's desk for his signature. Last year, a partisan fight over federal spending triggered a record 43-day government shutdown. A partial shutdown of the Department of Homeland Security lasted for 76 days over objections about immigration enforcement.
8: Fox's Jared Halpern at the White House. Thousands without power in Texas as Tropical Storm Edward roars ashore. 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
11: In 1967, on Beaver Lake in Arkansas, they held the first real bass tournament in America. Less than 1 minute in, a 26-year-old kid from Lynchburg, Tennessee, set the hook on a 2-pound largemouth. First fish, first tournament, first superstar. 77 events, 8 wins, a top 10 finish 2 out of every 3 times he launched the boat. 3 Angler of the Year titles, 23 national titles, 8 Bassmaster Classics. Between 68 and 70, he won 47% of every tournament the Bass Angler Sportsman Society held. He walked away at 39, four kids at home, said he'd wake up in the morning and not know what city he was in. Then he put on an orange hat and spent the next 58 years teaching America how to fish. 3,000 episodes, the longest-running fishing show in this country. His name is Bill Dann.

0: What an honor to get to talk directly with Bill Dance. It's many years in coming. I must first say thank you to Sam Lovell, who made it happen, and to Bill's daughter, Pamela Dance Chandler, who coordinated the details. Bill Dance, welcome to the program. This is a big honor for us.
1: What an introduction, Michael. Thank you very much. I appreciate it.
0: It's been years in the making, if I may call you, Bill. We have wanted to talk to you for so long. We are such fans. We admire who you are, what you've done. It's a fascinating life. And I want to ask you about that. I'm doing research on you, and I come across the statistics of Bill Dance, and it was like a baseball rotisserie league deal, 10.4, the number of wins he's had per tournament. Did you ever expect fishing to become what it's become with you as the ambassador, the spokesman, the face of it all?
1: Absolutely not. When I was little, I remember catching the first bass on a jitterbug fishing with my grandfather just north of Lynchburg. And I made a cast and I saw this fish. My grandfather was a doctor and taught me a lot about fish anatomy and different tricks and trades of how fish move and move in water. And anyway, I saw this bass hit this jitterbug I had, and I just absolutely couldn't believe it. The bait hit the water, and there were two swimming along, one about 2.5 and one about 1.5 pounds. And when the bait hit the water, they stopped. I know they couldn't see it because I made kind of a lousy cast, but it landed about 15 feet out in front of them. I had a little metal true temper rod with a little Shakespeare reel, braided line back then, and what we call catgut, it was fly line later, tied to the braided line. And this was a fly line that Cortland, I think, made, but way back under. But anyway, I had on tied on the end of it was a jitterbug. And when it hit the water, the fish stopped. And I thought, they heard that. There's no way they could see it. And I started moving jitterbug on the surface, and they turned in the direction of the bait. And all of this stuff that my grandfather taught me, I thought, good night. And it was just piling up all the information and actually seeing them, these two big fish moving. These two, they were big to me at that time. And I got a reel, and they'd move. I'd stop, and they'd stop. I'd reel, they'd move. It was stop, start, stop, start. And finally, they were within about 3 feet of the bait. And I said, they can see it now. And he always told me that bass will take a head-on shot at forage if they possibly can, simply because taking a head-on shot, the fins would fall toward the tail, and they wouldn't get on the throat of the fish. So anyway, watch this bigger fish turn and get right in front of the bait, about 2 feet, and the water was just crystal clear. It was a big spring-fed lake. And I moved that thing, and I said, he's going to hit it. I know he's going to hit it. And as soon as I moved it, he went, boom, he hit it. I went, good gosh. Just everything was running through my mind. I said, oh, my goodness, I can't believe it. And that moment changed my whole direction in life.
0: Wow.
1: I started reeling the fish, and I watched the smaller fish come in trying to get the bait out of the other fish's mouth or get a part of it. And I got him within about 10 feet of the bank. I couldn't take it any longer, and I just threw the little rod and reel over my head, and I grabbed the line, and I well-roped him right up on the bank and screamed and ran back to where my grandfather used to love to sit under a big shade tree with a little spring coming in. And my grandmother would put out a quilt, and she'd crochet, and he'd fish for red ears on the bottom. And I ran to a bunch of bushes and ran up off this point. I said, look what I caught. And they, my grandmother said, well, let me have it, and we'll put it on the stringer. And I said, no, I'm going to put it in the car. He said, it won't get away. So he double hooked it on a chain stringer and threw it out. And I started thinking right then, I wasn't but about 7 years old. And I said, I want to do this someday. I want to design lures for a tackle company. I want to work for a tackle company. I want to get into fishing. And the good Lord made it possible. I finally made it over a period of time. I made it to all four corners. I was doing radio. I was doing a newspaper, magazine articles. Owned half of a lure company, Strike King Lure Company. Owned half of that. I was making lures and designing lures. And then finally, I got away from Strike King like a dummy. But anyway, I did. And Cream Lure Company in Tyler, Texas, Nick Cream, called me and offered me a job. After I had three wins, I think in 67 or early 68, I had 3 seconds, and then the next three tournaments, I had three wins. And so I got a call from Hedden Lure Company, Jim Bagley Lure Company, and Nick, and down in Tyler.
0: 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Can you hold me for just a moment?
2: This is Tracy.
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10: So during the break, Ramon said, Mr. Bill Dance, can you stay with us a little bit? Michael and I are really enjoying having you. He said, you just tell me when to shut up. Well, I'm afraid we may be going long today, because the idea that we're getting to talk directly to Bill Dance, it's interesting. I've heard his voice since I was so young. I don't know how old I was. I was born in 70, and I remember watching the show because my dad loved to fish. And I remember sitting on my beanbag chair and hearing his voice. So it's a real treat to get to talk to you, Bill Dance, directly.
11: It is. Thank you very much, Michael. I appreciate it.
10: A big treat. From Lynchburg, Tennessee, famous for Jack Daniels and Bill Dance. Speaking of Tennessee, I've always felt that more than fishing, that was just the instrument that got you into our homes, that you're a great storyteller. You know, you're everybody's dad or uncle or papaw, and the storytelling is why we keep coming back. It's why you're so beloved. And we lost another great Tennessee storyteller. I saw the beautiful tribute you put up on Facebook. So I know the state of Tennessee is mourning, as is America right now.
11: Yeah, Dolly was a fine person. She was a diamond. She was a diamond in Tennessee. She really was, and did a lot to promote the state of Tennessee. And I never met her, but I did know. I fished with Porter quite a few times, and Porter would tell me stories about her. And she was just a class act. And we lost a gem, but heaven gained a great person when she came home. So she'll be missed, and very well loved, because I watched television. The networks were all running specials on her, and I think she got more publicity than Elvis did when he passed away, another Tennessean. So Elvis, you know, he's in heaven, and Dolly, no doubt, is in heaven. And maybe someday I'll get to meet him again. I had met Elvis several times, but I've never met Dolly. But anyway, it's she was a true Tennessean and a wonderful lady. She really was.
10: As are you with your Tennessee hat that Coach Dickey gave you all those years ago. I had a number of I told people that you were going to be on the show, and I had a number of questions. One of them was, sure, does he own any other hats? And second, is that the same hat over all these years? Because that's been 60 years.
11: Oh, no. we got permission from the University of Tennessee. They dropped that hat. That was a hat they made. And I called Coach Dickey, and I said, I want to start wearing that hat. And he said, go right ahead. And he went through the upper athletic department, and they said, fine, we're not going to be making that hat. So I liked it because it had a mesh on the front, and I could run down the lake, and if I was hot, you know, that hair would go right through the mesh. But anyway, it became a trademark, and we're still wearing it today.
10: And I don't know if I would recognize you if you were not in sunglasses and a Tennessee cap. I mean, that has been so identifiable. You mentioned Porter Wagner a minute ago. I always enjoyed Tracy Byrd is a friend of mine. We're both from Orange County in Southeast Texas.
11: Oh, I love Tracy. He's a great guy.
10: Well, he told me one of the highlights of his career was getting to meet you and getting to fish with you, and I guess it was filmed, and he felt like he was in high cotton. But the guests that you've had, Terry Bradshaw and Hank Jr. and Mel Tillis, you mentioned Porter Wagner. There's an episode years ago where you and Jerry Reed are talking about you're going back and forth with who said who's ugly, and he's making fun of Porter Wagner, and y'all are going at it. You and Jerry Reed, obviously, he wrote your theme song that y'all used for 22 years. It feels like you and Jerry Reed had a special level of close, even more than anybody else. What was that?
11: Well, Jerry and I did. I really miss him. He was such a great guy and a great guest. We did a half a dozen shows together, and then we sometimes we'd take someone along with us, like Jerry Clower, who was
10: buttons, Bill Dance. You are pushing all my buttons.
11: But we had a great time with, and then another great guest was Terry Bradshaw. Terry and I did probably six or eight shows, and then started thinking I'm gonna start doing educational shows, which our strength has always been, Michael. With if you can entertain and educate at the same time, I think you have covered the best part of two worlds. And so with Tillis, with Bradshaw, with Loretta Lynn, with Roy Clark, with I can't even think of all of them. But
10: Hank Williams Jr.
11: Oh yeah, Jr. And but Grandpa Jones was one of the older ones. Sure. Little Jimmy Dickens.
10: Sure.
11: I can't even think of a lot of them. You probably, some of you listeners never heard of them, but they were some of the old players of the Grand Ole Opry and did a lot of country music. But having a show after syndicate, we started a show in Memphis. And their sister station, an ABC affiliate in Jackson, Mississippi, said, would you do a show for us? I said, yeah. And then WBRZ in Baton Rouge said, would you do one for us? And I said, sure. And we started those. I was doing three markets. And then Paducah, Kentucky, J.C. Penney had sporting goods back in those days. And so I was doing four markets, 52 weeks a year. So I was doing actually 208 TV shows, 52 in Paducah, Memphis, Jackson, and Baton Rouge. Well, I did that for a while, and syndication got so expensive, and cable was coming on. We rocked along with ESPN way back yonder, and it was a great network. But the demographics just weren't there for us. And then a little station over in Nashville, Tennessee, popped up called TNN.
10: Yeah.
11: And we moved in and started a show with TNN. And that turned us 180. We picked up sponsors like Walmart, which had a big B market. It had horseback rodeo riding. It had hunting. It had NASCAR. And it was just a shoe fit for us. And so the demographics were definitely there.
10: Well, I remember when it went big nationwide. I mean, there was an audience before. I mean, people were ready for it. Bill Dance is our guest. More with him coming up.
12: Hey, this is Tracy Byrd, and I tip my hat to the keeper of the stars and the czar.
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15: News. I'm Sue Gossman. The U.S. carrying out another round of attacks in retaliation for Iran strikes on American military bases in Jordan. Fox's Peter Ducey.
16: Explosions have been reported near the Strait of Hormuz in Bandar Abbas and Keshem Island. As President Trump explains, if the failed nation of Iran retaliates for this very justified attack, they will be hit again at a much harder and higher level.
15: Tehran responded with drone strikes on a U.S. base in Bahrain. Still no verdict in the murder trial of Massachusetts mother Lindsay Clancy, charged with murdering her three young children. Fox's Grinnell Scott.
17: The nine women and three men deciding the fate of Lindsay Clancy at one point Tuesday told Judge William Sullivan they could not agree on the Massachusetts mom's level of guilt.
15: And the defense claims Clancy's not criminally responsible because she had postpartum psychosis. 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
10: Bill Dance is our guest, which is just a special treat for me, and based on the emails I'm getting for a number of you as well. I have to ask you, I don't want to just talk about the past, because you have a lot going on right now. The Champions World Bass Championship is going on October 28th through November 1st, Old Hickory Lake, Hendersonville, Tennessee, and a purse of well over $3 million, the largest in the history of the sport. Would you have ever guessed that you'd see this money and attention for this?
11: Never. I knew that the sport of bass fishing was extremely popular and it was growing because I could see manufacturers listening more to the fishermen, what they wanted and what they liked as far as rod lengths, rod actions, high-speed reels, lures, that run shallow, lures that run deep, certain colors. And I don't know, it just, to see where it's gone, every 3 or 4 years I'd look back and I'd say, my goodness, this is growing so fast. And I was happy as a rabbit in a lettuce patch to be part of it. And, but I never, to answer your question, no, I never dreamed that there'd be events like what's going to take place over at Old Hickory Lake. That's one of our signature lakes. And this is something I'm really involved with right now. Our governor, Governor Lee, gave us $25 million. And he said, look, Bill, I want you to pick lakes across the state of Tennessee. And what I want to do, I want to make improvements on those lakes. And the sole purpose was to help the poor economic areas across the state of Tennessee by dramatically improving chosen lakes above and below the water, like bathrooms, launching ramps, concessions, plus keeping these waters extremely fertile and well-stocked so visitors could catch large, healthy fish every time they go. And Governor Lee believes that, believes strongly in helping these distressed areas and truly believes these lakes will help generate better income for the communities around these bodies of water. And we have just completed Interstate 40 road sign, and we'll have 34 road signs across the state of Tennessee directing traffic to these locations, and then signage off-road how to get right to them. So we put up, our first one went up about 2 weeks ago, and on a lake not far from here, that it was a Herb Parson lake, and they changed it to a Bill Dance lake. And Herb Parson was a trick shooter for Winchester that lived very close to this particular lake, and they named it after him. And the governor renamed it again, a Bill Dance body of water. So we've got lakes across the state that we're working on. We're working very close with Tennessee Tourism, Tennessee Wildlife Resource Agency, and we have our own little team of fishery people, biologists, working very closely with Tennessee Wildlife. And this thing is really growing for us across the state of Tennessee. So we'll have lakes from Memphis all the way to Bristol, from Lowland to Midland to Highland type lakes. And we've gone in and redone the ramps. This particular body of water, not far from here, the Herb Parson Lake, which now is a Bill Dance Lake, we went in where you could load only one boat at that time. Now you can load seven boats at a time. Parking went from 20 to 60 places to park. Our tractors have been put in the lake. They're in the process right now of working on the concession. But it's growing all along across the state. And that's what Governor Lee wanted. And it's been a big, big, big success so far. The signage, our input, working with Tennessee Wildlife Resource Agency, along with Tennessee Tourism. So that's our next big, big step. That's what we're doing. And we're hoping to have most of the signage up by year end. So this is a big, big thing.
10: It's going to have an economic impact. It's going to bring people to the community. But even bigger than that, I would argue, and this is, in my opinion, your legacy. I want to talk about the bloopers in the next segment, or I'll have a riot if I don't, because people are demanding it. But what I think is so special about your legacy and what you've done for 60 years now is you have created a way for people to get out of the house, get out into nature, bring their kids with them, bring their friends with them, enjoy natural beauty. I think that is so much bigger even than the activity of fishing and the economic impact. I think that is glorious and wonderful, something you should be incredibly proud of.
11: Oh, you just can't believe how proud of it I am. You know, we're stocking bluegill, and we're feeding them highly protein feed, where our growth rate on these fish will be very, very big and very, very good. Our predator-prey relationship with the bass, we're stocking forage for that. Even for our family lakes, we're doing catfish, bluegill heavily, and with some bass. But the program itself is doing great, Michael. And you need to come to Tennessee, and we'd like to show you around, show you some of the things that we're doing. But maybe we can just make a fishing trip out of it.
10: Man, would I ever love that. One of our best markets and one of my favorite places to visit is Nashville, because I'm a classic country guy, and the last time I was there, I got to visit with Ronnie Millsap and Ray Stevens and Larry Gatlin, who's from Houston originally, and a lot of other folks that you're good friends with. It is that town has changed quite a bit, but it still has the flavor of the old country Roger Miller feel to it, and I absolutely love it. I love that town.
11: Yeah, that town is booming. It really is.
10: And you really fire a Civil War era cannon to start this big World Bass Championship. How much fun is that?
11: Well, I've never done it before, but I'm going to put on earplugs and pull the pin.
10: Well, you're about to find out.
11: Yeah, I know it. This big tournament's going to be a big, big thing for what they're trying to do. And it's going to be... if this year is pretty successful, are they going to do it again next year? And I don't know where it'll be. It may be in Texas, maybe back in Tennessee, it could be in Arkansas. But that payout will attract a lot of folks.
10: Oh, it really will. Sure. Well, it's amazing what fishing has done to communities. I left Orange in '89, and I wake up one day a few years ago, and the Bassmaster Championship is going on in my little town of Orange. I couldn't believe it. One more segment with Bill Dance, and yes, I will ask him about the bloopers coming up.
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10: Well, I got to talk fast because I got a lot to get in this last segment. It's a real treat to have Bill Dance on our show. And he's going to regret inviting me to come fish with him because, yes, I am going to do it. I'm just going to show up one day. Honey, there's somebody at the door. That's, oh, God, that's Michael Berry. I was just saying that to be nice. I have to ask you, after all these thousands of episodes that you have done over all these years, what is your reaction to how big the bloopers have gotten? Because it's crazy big.
11: Well, it really has. I'll tell you how that spawned out. I had Walmart for a sponsor, and I did not like to do reruns. But anyway, Dick Mahan, the buyer at Walmart, called me and said, Bill, I know how you feel about reruns, but we've got our buyer bought a lot of one of your lures that you designed, the Dance and Eel. And we need to kind of push those baits through the pipeline. Is there any way possible you could do another show on one? And I said, ooh. He said, I know it, buddy, but I really needed it. They had done so much for me, and Walmart was a great sponsor. I said, okay. Well, the weather was changing bad and big drops in water temperature, but I went and tried it. And I threw that thing till I about wore the lip off of it. And I managed to catch six fish. And I came back into the studio, and I told our director, I said, Tony, I can't, six fish is all I've got. And he said, let me handle it. I know what to do. Don't you worry about it. And I said, okay. So what Tony did, he edited, and it was the first half show we ever did. He edited half of it, and then he went back in the archives, which unbeknownst to me, he pulled a lot of outtakes. And he had told our camera crew, never stop that camera when something happens. Let it roll. So anyway, he put the other half of the show with bloopers, outtakes. And that show aired. Walmart, we cleaned the stock of Dance Neals out of Walmart. the show aired, and about, I don't know, 3 weeks later, we got a call from Dick Clark Productions in New York. And Ed McMahon, who used to be on the Carson Show,
0: sure,
11: Dick Clark had started an outtake show, and they wanted to know if we could supply them with four bloopers. So I said, "Heck yeah, yeah, NBC, that's yes, sir. Let them have absolutely." And they said, we need to pay for them. And I said, tell them that no, they don't have to pay for them. Just let them run. Anyway, they paid for them. And the following week, they wanted four more. And then before long, we had, we were running bloopers periodically, you know, maybe it'll coming out of a break or right at the end of the show. But we got calls not only from NBC, we got calls from the BBC in London. There was a fellow over there doing an outtake show. Crook and Chase in Nashville on TNN, they were doing an outtake show. Rogan's Heroes, Rogan's Heroes in California, they started a show. So they asked for tapes, and we sent them to them. And we went to a tackle show. And at that tackle show, we had a little logo, a little thing on our shirt, a little pin that said, "We've got a secret lure." And Walmart was huge at that time, thousands of stores. And word was from Mahan that we had sold over 1 million baits.
0: Wow.
11: At Walmart. And that was a big, big surprise. And it goes back to the time that first bass I caught on a jitterbug, wanting to go to work for a lure company or maybe help design lures. And I looked at the Dancing Eel and I thought, we got to make a bait. Bass love a crankbait. Bass love a swimming worm. Why not combine those two? So we worked on it, and came out with the Dancing Eel, which looked like a crankbait and a worm combined. The tail would undulate just perfectly, and took forever to get the pivot point right on that bait, but it was made out of a high density foam that wouldn't rip or tear up unless a pike ate it, or a gar. But it was very well made, and it sold extremely well. And after about 17 years, talking to Bruce Stanton at Pratco, who they make Head and Rebel, Cordell, Yum, Booyah. They make a lot of different baits. I said, "Bruce, why can't we reintroduce the Dancing Eel?" And he said, "Are you serious?" And I said, "Yeah. Yeah, I'm serious." And he said, "Well, let's talk about it." Well, we did. And it took off, and it sold great again. And people tell me at boat shows, tackle shows, meet and greets, that Dancing Eel is a good one. Y'all need to make it again. But anyway, that was one of the big, big highlights as far as lures. And then came the factory shed and other baits that we designed and have really done well. But having Dick Clark and Ed McMahon with Super Bloopers and Practical Jokes, it went great. The bloopers did.
10: Well, it's created a whole new generation of fans for you. Bill, I've got a minute and a half and two quick questions. You might have answered the first one from Gary Stelly, my friend in Orange of KOGT fame. He says, if you only had one bait in color, what would it be?
11: I would say a 3/8 ounce spinnerbait, black with a number 5 Hildebrandt Colorado blade. Why black? Black holds its identity better than any other color. 3/8 is more universal between a quarter and a half. The blade itself puts out more reflection.

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1: To trial. I'm Sue Guzman, Fox News. And we're getting word from a Utah judge that Tyler Robinson, the man charged with murdering Turning Point USA founder Charlie Kirk, will be headed to trial. The latest from Fox's Garrett Tanner.
2: This was a win across the board for prosecutors. Judge Tony Graff ruled that there is enough evidence for Tyler Robinson to go to trial, to face all seven charges against him, including aggravated murder, and importantly, that he will be eligible for the death penalty. In Utah, capital punishment is only an option if there are aggravating factors in a murder charge. And in this case, prosecutors argued Robinson put other people's lives at risk when he shot Charlie Kirk. The judge agreed with those arguments and noted how multiple people were standing near Kirk when he was shot.
1: Robinson has pleaded not guilty. U.S. military hitting targets in Iran after it said Tehran tried to attack commercial ships and American forces in the Middle East. U.S. strikes abruptly ended a month without military action.
3: Those strikes are ongoing, targeting areas along the Strait of Hormuz where they have seen some activity of late in terms of rockets and missile launchers that appeared prepared to target those ships in the Strait of Hormuz. It's important to point out that last night there was another Iranian projectile fired at a Saudi tanker that was passing through the Strait or toward the Strait, and that is the fourth such ship that has been targeted by Iranian cruise missiles and projectiles, drones, and other missiles since last Monday.
1: Fox's Jennifer Griffin. The USS Abraham Lincoln aircraft carriers arrived in eastern Thailand following a long deployment in the Middle East. Officials say they'll be there to allow the service members some time to recharge before heading home to the U.S. And U.S. Senator Ed Markey has secured the Democratic nomination in the Massachusetts Senate primary, defeating challenger U.S. Representative Seth Moulton, and former medical device executive Mike Minogue has won the Massachusetts GOP primary for governor. 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
1: 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It's an amazing story. Lots more to talk with him about with your calls when we come back.
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1: And welcome back, my friends, to Coast, Preston Dennett, our special guest. 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Preston, where do you get the book?
7: You can get it on Amazon, Barnes & Noble, bookstores near you. 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It shouldn't be hard to get a hold of.
1: Great. Now, is there any follow-up with these victims to see how they're feeling after the healing?
7: Well, a number of these cases I traced through the literature. But some I certainly traced myself, and I'm in touch with them. There was one lady who was suffering from glaucoma, which is, you know, a thinning of the optic nerve. Her husband is a contactee, and she had an experience while they were out camping in the woods behind their house with apparently mantids. And I'm still in contact with her. She's doing well. Mantids came to their campsite, and she doesn't really remember a whole lot other than feeling this sort of pressure and energy going into her head. Went to her ophthalmologist, and he was absolutely astounded because her optic nerve had thickened up to twice of where it was before. She's still doing well. I know that Edith Fiore, one of the authors who looked into UFO healings, followed up with some of her patients were healed of a yeast infection, which came back, unfortunately. Usually these healings are permanent, but not always. But it's hard to follow some of these cases up because I honestly don't know these people.
1: Are they in shock over what has happened to them?
7: Oh, absolutely. I'd say for the most part, most of them are grateful, but not all of them. There was one lady who was a medical professional who woke up one morning and found that she had an incision in her abdomen, which she could actually physically open up. It scared her quite badly. And it healed very quickly over a period of hours. Well, she was suffering from gallstones, and they were going to remove her gallbladder, which was really the only treatment with the severity of her condition, and found out that, no, she had no more gallstones. But she still wasn't happy about it. She was really quite upset because she hadn't asked for this. She didn't know who did it. So it was very difficult for her. So you get a whole bell curve of how people react to this. One lady I interviewed, she contacted me from Norway, having heard about my research into these kinds of cases. She was suffering from chronic back pain. She said these little gray ETs came into her room, flipped her around like a rag doll, put her on her stomach, and held up this instrument, which is shaped very much like a lint roller. I've heard this exact description before from other people who are also healed of back pain, by the way. They put it against her back. It sent energy into her back. And they filed out through the wall, never answered any of her questions. It was all very quick. So I asked her all the questions I ask people. She had no history of encounters. It was a very frightening experience for her. But her back pain was gone, so ultimately it was a benevolent experience. And I couldn't figure out why she was healed, because it was a one-off. She had no history of encounters. She'd never seen a UFO. But then I asked her what she does for a living. And she says, well, actually, I'm retired. I'm a graphic artist. But I'm very active in my country, well-known in my area, for doing human and animal rights activism.
1: Hmm.
7: Well, that really rang a bell for me, because I had just interviewed Michael Carter, who works against racism. I'd heard about the case of John Hunter Gray, who works for Native American rights. I started looking at my own cases and the ones I've investigated. And a lot of them involved people who were doctors, nurses, teachers, environmentalists, social rights activists, and these sort of things, inventors, people doing good work for humanity in some capacity. So that is definitely a pattern that we see in these cases. People who are being healed are those who are helping others. It's not a hard, fast pattern, but it's absolutely there.
1: Of the more than 300 cases, Preston, that you've researched, how many might you say might be delusional?
7: Oh, gosh.
1: If any.
7: I don't know that I've ever run into a case where I can absolutely say it's delusional. I've certainly had some calls from people who I felt were mentally ill. My mother was a marriage, family, child counselor. We had a lot of psychology books, which turned out to be very helpful because I started to recognize when someone is perhaps suffering from schizophrenia,
1: yeah,
7: or something along those lines, paranoid delusions. It does happen. But generally speaking, people are very reluctant to report their encounter unless they're certain something really unusual happened to them. So I don't really run across that a whole lot.
1: All right, let's go to the phones. Let's go to Carol in Los Angeles. Welcome to the show. Hi, Carol.
8: Oh, hi. Hi, George, and hi, Preston. Thanks for letting me through.
1: Sure.
8: This is a great show. I've actually, I've had a lot of UFO sightings over my life, but it's been a while. But I have wondered, and I've even asked, you know, for help, like, you know, because I've heard a story or two, but not as much as tonight. And just two comments and a question. It's interesting to me because when I compare what you're saying to, you know, Whitley Strieber's experiences, it's almost the exact opposite because his were just completely traumatic. And then my second comment is it sounds like it's many different kinds of aliens that help, not just one kind, which is also interesting. Maybe you could comment on that. And anywhere from the tall whites to the grays to little brown ones. and then my And those are my comments. And my question is then just how would you request help, you know? And what are the qualifications? And that's all. I can take my answers off the air.
1: Okay, thanks, Carol. How many people of the 300-plus asked for help, Preston?
7: It's a very, very small minority. I would say it's about 3 to 2%, if that. It does turn up, but generally these healings are on the ET's terms, and that's it. I mean, there was one gentleman, Daniel, from West Virginia, who was suffering from an impacted wisdom tooth, found himself on board and asked the ETs to heal him, and they did. But generally, the cases where people ask for healing are people who are having direct contact pretty actively. But again, not always. I already talked about a couple of cases of people who've asked for a healing. But yeah, usually that is not an effective way. You know, some people do have negative encounters. It's very scary for them. They don't like it. I think Whitley Strieber is a good example. It caused him a lot of fear. Where other people I've talked to felt that these guys were their friends or even family, and it was a wonderful experience for them. And absolutely all different types of ETs are doing the healing. Interestingly, it's mostly grays. And I can say in my own files from having interviewed a few hundred, at least, contactees who've been taken on board and met ETs face-to-face, over 50%, probably closer to 60 or 70, are some variation of grays. But when you look at the healing cases, it's grays doing it, different types of grays, mantids, tall whites, little blue beings, got a couple of cases of reptilian, but really all different types of humanoids, some that are uniquely described, like an 8 or 9 foot tall strange humanoid does the healing. And I can't say for sure why some people get healings and others don't, and how effective asking for a healing can be. But I will say that the most effective method to reach out to ETs is absolutely meditation, and just meditating and reaching out and sort of mentally calling to them. And this can be very effective. And again, yeah, there are people who've been asked for healing and received it. Interestingly, I didn't mention this, and I think it's important. About 10% of the cases actually take place inside a hospital, which sounds crazy. But as any researcher will tell you, a UFO encounter can happen anywhere. So there's always hope. There's a lot of cases where people are healed just before surgery, the day before, or even moments before. So I call that the last minute phenomena. I don't know why they do that. But yeah, there's a weird aspect as to who gets healed and why. Very few ask for healing and get it.
1: Of the healings, how much of it is tied to technology as opposed to whatever the aliens do physically?
7: Yeah, 90% easily. Almost always they're using some sort of handheld instrument, much like a flashlight, but obviously not. They will do standard surgery very much in the way we do here, using instrumentations which are far in advance of our own. But there's a category of cases which would probably be more accurately described as psychic healing or hands-on healing, Reiki, this sort of thing, where there's no instrument involved. They'll just lay hands on you or actually put their hands inside a person's body and heal you that way. I've traced a few cases personally where that happened. But that's another category. They'll give people pills. There's a few cases of that. Medicine of some kind. Lotions. But generally, it's light technology.
1: And they don't take your insurance card, I take it.
7: No, they don't. And there's no bills and there's no lines. But yeah, if only they could hand over this healing technology, it would be great. Unfortunately, I think we have a tendency to weaponize technology and abuse it. And I'm not so sure it would be good news for us, because look at what would happen if the military got a hold of technology that would heal people of flesh wounds. They could just send them out into the battlefield, bring them back, fix them up, and send them right back out.
1: Send them back out again.
7: Yeah. Or might have overpopulation problems as well. I wish they would, but I think they're smarter than that. They've told people repeatedly that it's up to us to solve our own problems. They cannot help us to evolve. We have to. So there's, yeah, it puts us a little bit between a rock and a hard place here.
1: Let's go to Tom in La Jolla. Go ahead, Tom.
9: Hi, George. George, I thank you and Tom Danizer for accepting my call. Preston Dennett, it's always a pleasure to hear your interviews. I look forward to obtaining your book on UFOs and your other books. I hope you have them available also in audio. And my question, Preston, is it seems to me like, well, we're reverse engineering hardware. Is it possible? It's just my opinion. I think that they're doing it. But is it possible that the government, military, transnational corporations, etc., are reverse engineering extraterrestrial biomedicine, biotechnology? It just seems an obvious avenue of research, and I was wondering if you had any information on that. And thank you for the work that you do, Preston.
7: Thank you, George. That's a great question. Yes, the answer is yes. I did find some limited information about that. When you study UFO crash retrievals, it's pretty clear that we do have ET technology, the craft, bodies, and that it is being studied intently and reverse engineered to some extent. And I found some limited information. For example, I found a report about technology being removed from a UFO, and it was this sort of handheld device, which was very much like a jewel, a really glowing kind of green small object, which they didn't know what it was for, but as they applied it to a person's body, it would slide over that person's body and locate any tumor. So that is something apparently that's in military hands right now. I also understand that they do have technology which allows lights to basically open up a person's body and close it, very much like we see in Star Trek. So I think we do have some of this healing technology. And if you study onboard reports in particular, you'll see a very strong medical theme running through them. People are taken on board. They describe it like a doctor's room. In fact, Travis Walton thought he was in a hospital at first when he was taken on board. And I hear that quite a bit. But even the ETs are dressed up in kind of doctor's outfits, and there's a whole medical exam going on. So it's clear the ETs do have a very advanced medical technology and certainly seem to know more about the human body than even we do, as evidenced by the fact that they've healed people of chronic diseases. So we know they've got that technology, and it would make perfect sense that since we've got some of these craft, that we have quite a bit of this medical technology. But as far as I know, none of it has been released. I think doctors are beginning to catch on to some of this because we are using light, for example, to heal people, lasers, and things like this. So there's a lot we can learn from these medical cases. But I don't know that this technology has made it into the public arena yet.
1: Remember the movie E.T. the Extraterrestrial, Preston?
7: Oh, sure, yeah.
1: Remember when he pointed? Didn't his fingertip have a light at the end of it?
7: Exactly, yeah. I do remember that.
1: You think somebody leaked that to Spielberg?
7: Spielberg does his homework. You know, the Close Encounters of the First Kind had a lot of real validity to it. And his later film, just recent, Disclosure, Day of Disclosure, was clearly he studied these cases because the themes that he presented in that movie are very much true, of people becoming psychic following an encounter, of having encounters at very early childhood, screen memories. He did his homework, so probably there's some truth to that, yeah.
1: Does God ever enter into the equation here with these victims?
7: Yeah, I wouldn't call these people victims. I don't even like the term abduction because I got in trouble with talking to these people who felt like their encounter was positive. But yeah, ETs will talk about God. They call it, according to some contactees, the all mind. And I think that in some cases, again, people are visited by what they believe to be angels, a light being, which could very well be ETs. But yeah, absolutely. You see a whole bunch of modalities where people are healed. I looked into all different types of miraculous healings. Weirdly, I found a bunch of cases of people who were healed as a result of lightning strike. Over 50 cases, which I think sort of speaks to the power of light itself. But yeah, there's definitely cases that have sort of a mixed motif to it, where people feel like this might have been a religious figure who was healing them.
1: We'll come back in just a moment with Preston Denton and take final calls right here on Coast to Coast AM.
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3: News. I'm Ted Linder, U.S. Central Command, announcing Tuesday night U.S. forces successfully completed a new wave of strikes against Iranian military targets. The strikes in response to Iran targeting U.S. bases in Jordan. A Utah judge ruling that Tyler Robinson, charged with murdering Turning Point USA founder Charlie Kirk almost a year ago, will head to trial. Fox's Gary Tennant has more.
4: This was a win across the board for prosecutors. Judge Tony Graff ruled that there is enough evidence for Tyler Robinson to go to trial, to face all seven charges against him, including aggravated murder, and importantly, that he will be eligible for the death penalty.
3: Robinson has now pleaded not guilty. No trial date has been set so far. 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
1: And welcome back. Final calls with our friend Preston Dennett. Preston, what's your next project?
10: I'm working on a sequel to my book, Symmetry, A True UFO Adventure. My favorite contactee, Dolly Safran, has had a lifetime of experiences, including healings, by the way. She's had extensive contact with the ET. Her case is very well verified. In fact, I had my own experience with her ETs where I was taken on board. So my own fully conscious encounter. We'll be doing a sequel to that book, which will be the next book.
1: What do you think of the government's so-called release of information lately?
10: It's a step forward. I'm still disappointed because I think for someone who might be new to this field, it's monumental. But for us who've been in this for quite a while, it's a little disappointing. And we still have, well, it's a step towards disclosure. I think the cover-up is still firmly in place. Because until and unless they're willing to admit to the Roswell incident of 1947 where a UFO crashed, or the Malmstrom incident of 1967 where they shut off our nuclear missiles, or the Capitol flyover of 1952, I think we still have a lot of work to do in getting this truth out, truth and transparency with this subject. Because I know they have much better footage than what they're showing us.
1: I think you're right about that. Let's go to Charlotte in the state of Washington, west of the Rockies. Hi, Charlotte.
11: Hello.
1: Welcome to the program.
11: Thank you. I kind of have a question for you guys, but first I want to let you know what happened. Five of us girls were on a trip to California, and somewhere like in between Oregon and California on a really dark, empty highway, we saw a disc-shaped craft come over the top of us, and then it swooped down, and like kind of did like a little dance thing in front of us, and all of a sudden, 4 hours later, we're still in the same spot, and we had no idea, you know, what had happened. And then, I didn't remember anything about it until about 30 years later.
1: Great case. What's your question, Charlotte?
11: Well, I was when I remember stuff, I was on a metal examining table, and I looked over and saw a gray and then a tall, really tall, thin, sharp-toothed guy in front of my friend. And anyway, they looked over and saw me looking at him, and then they came towards me, and I guess I must have passed back out because I don't remember anything. And then when I got home, I found out I was pregnant, and I hadn't been with my prior boyfriend in a long time, and they said, but if they say the DNA test comes back as it's his, but I hadn't been with him in a really long time. Do you think that anything could have happened up there?
1: What do you think of that, Preston?
10: I have heard of cases like these. People have told me that they have not been intimate with anyone, and yet they end up pregnant. This is definitely something that women do report, and then it often ends up as a missing pregnancy. And later they're taken on board and they're shown a child and told it's theirs. This is, of course, and understandably, a very controversial and poorly understood aspect of UFO encounters, which can be very traumatic for people. Others feel like they permitted this to happen or were asked and gave permission. But this is well known to UFO researchers. There does seem to be a very strong interest in human genetics. They do follow certain family lines. I think they're interested in the genetics of our people in order to sort of protect our genetics. I take a pretty benevolent viewpoint towards this, because if you look at the sequence of events that take place during an onboard encounter, there's a very prominent pattern of healing, guiding, teaching, warning, things that are good for humanity. Although it's a bit of a mixed bag for the people who go through this, because it can be very scary. It can be very confusing. A lot of people feel this is not voluntary. So definitely a mixed bag. But definitely they seem to be interested in collecting genetics, not only of people, but animals, plants, perhaps in the event of an existential crisis, so that nothing will go extinct. But absolutely, this is an aspect that I've heard before. It's not super common, but it does happen.
1: Let's go to Tim in Alberta, Canada. Go for it, Tim.
12: Hey, Preston, George. I've never heard you before on Coast, Preston, but, man, you're fascinating to listen to. Absolutely. The storyline, healed by who knows what, I had stage three after a major operation. They discovered I had stage three cancer. It was a colon operation. So anyways, a long story short, stage three, for anybody listening, like, you got one, two, and three. Three is in your blood. It's on its way to all your organs. So three is just a stepping stone to four. So, you know, I did all the protocols. I went and had the big talk about the 10 side effects of chemo. And I didn't want to have any part about that at all. But there's actually 11. And it's memory, but they don't tell you about that one. They keep that secret. But so anyways, I just said, no, I'm going to try some things, some stinging nettle, try to keep my blood alkaline. And about a year, just about 2 years later, I got a call from the surgeon. I didn't have a family doctor. The surgeon said, hey, Jim, we've crossed cancer clinic in Edmonton, and we've set up a scan for you. I said, well, no, they fired me because I didn't want to have anything to do with the protocols. And he says, no, I set this up. They're really hard to get, and I had a cancellation. We're just kind of curious to see, like, how you're doing. So I went up. I had it done, and he told me later, he looked at it, he said, you're absolutely normal. I said, that's nice. He says, yeah. He says, you got a great immune system, and there's a lot we don't know about the immune system. And I said, well, that's probably everything. But, you know, go back about 20 years before that, I had a medevac in the military, and when they're putting screws and doing muscle work on my shoulder, the doctor sat at the top of my shoulder looking at the back of my head for about 2 hours, and when I woke up in recovery, he said to me, hey, Tim, we looked at your records during this, my colleagues, and you've got no medical history to do with any other injury than other we were operating on, but he said, you've got a major, you've had major surgery on the back of your head. Like, this is major surgery. And I've been an orthopedic doctor for 55 years. And, you know, you should look into this. If I were you, I'd look into this. I said, well, it's just a scar, like a birth scar. So, Tim, it's major surgery. Look into it if I were you. And, you know what? I'd love to go under hypnosis, but for some reason, I'm like kind of terrified of that. And I don't know why. I've had the same childhood dream as Ingo Swann. I found that out 2 years ago on Coast, the same dream of the moon and the aliens seeing you. And I at times jokingly, I think, you know, did they follow me back home or what's going on, right?
1: What's going on with him, Preston? What do you think?
10: Yeah, I mean, people can have contact and have no conscious memory of it. They'll go to the doctor, and the doctor will tell them, well, you know, you've had surgery at some point in your life. And people will say, well, no, I really haven't. It's not unusual for people to find what we call implants in their body, which I honestly think are almost always health-related, because the information coming out about that certainly points to that. One lady was on board, and they were implanting her, and she asked them, what are you doing? And they said, this is an implant to measure the level of pollution in your body. Another was told it's to boost your immune system. Another was told it's to monitor their vitals. But clearly, ETs are watching over a lot of people. And yeah, people can go through their whole lives and have no conscious memory of contact. And they'll go to the doctor, and then suddenly they'll get these weird clues. Like one gentleman had real bad back problems as a young boy, and they just disappeared. And as an adult, he went to the doctor and like, oh, well, you had back surgery as a child. He said, well, no, I haven't. He ended up later having some UFO encounters, which sort of gave him some insight into this. So, yes, this can happen, and people will have no conscious memory of it.
1: Let's go to Ruth in Maryland. Ruthie, go ahead.
13: Hi, George and Preston. Thank you for taking my call. And Preston, the story you were telling earlier about the lady that thought they were angels, maybe they really are angels because there's all different types of angels. And the ones you described actually sound like the little Oompa Loompas in Charlie and the Chocolate Factory. But anyway, my question is, all your cases, did you ever have any cases where the ETs used plants and herbs for their healing? Because I heard a lady a couple days ago, and she was telling about when she was on a craft and they were showing her all kinds of different plants. And I think they were bringing them to the earth, some plants, and I think she said they were for healing, but I don't really catch it all. But have they ever mentioned any of that in the cases? And thank you.
10: Yeah, thanks, Ruth. Not directly. There was a case that comes to mind where a lady had ETs taking all the leaves off of her split-leaf philodendron, which does have medicinal qualities. There's a number of cases of people having seen ETs collecting medicinal plants. I don't know that I have any case where they've been used specifically. One lady, she was healed of very severe cancer. She had pancreatic cancer, which spread despite surgery. She was taken on board, healed, and they told her, you need to stop taking the medicine the doctors are giving you, and said, really, all you really should drink at this point is water. So they will give dietary advice. They told one lady, you need to stop eating fatty foods. It's really causing a problem. They told Jim Sparks, you're eating way too much meat. It's clogging your digestive system, but I can't specifically think of a case where they've used plants necessarily, though they will give dietary advice. And I do want to add real quick, because I got an email from Nancy, have they ever healed anyone mentally? And yes, I've got a number of cases where people were healed of depression. For example, one gentleman was ready to take his own life, went out to the desert and had everything ready to go, when Grays showed up and he was pulled on board. He doesn't really remember anything, but following this, he's no longer got this suicidal depression. We've got at least three or four cases of that where people are healed mentally of depression. So they will, and people whose lives were saved in various ways, whether from a car accident or a fall or assault or drowning, these sort of things. So they're helping people in all kinds of ways. But no, I can't say I've ever heard them directly using plants, but it wouldn't surprise me.
1: Preston, is it your thoughts that they target people to come to help? It's not accidental?
10: Usually. There does seem to be an opportunistic aspect in some cases. People will be driving along a highway, a remote highway, late at night, and that's when they have their encounter. I think it depends. There's a number of cases where people happen to have friends who are contactees. One gentleman had real bad kidney stones, and they were rushing him to the hospital. Well, his best friend was a contactee. The UFOs showed up. They circled around the car, said, my pain is going away. Went to the hospital, and his kidney stones were no longer there. So clearly that's a case of him being targeted as a result, probably, of knowing a contactee. But there does seem to be a certain random aspect to a number of these cases.
1: Let's go to Joe in Monterey, California. Hey, Joe, go ahead.
14: Okay, thank you, George, for taking my call.
1: Sure.
14: Preston, you're incredible. I love the work you do. I have a different take on things. I do a lot of healing work, and I work with a hierarchy of beings from a higher world, and they don't use technology. Some of them are, you know, very powerful archangels, and we do healing with energy. Now, my problem is that I heard a lot of adverse stories, some really negative stories on extraterrestrials, And from what I hear, they're really not supposed to interfere with mankind like a law of non-interference. It's a spiritual law, by the way. I also come to understand that if someone is doing something for us, we don't learn how to do it for ourselves. People move forward because they have challenges. Now, I'm not saying that we should try and heal ourselves if we can't. But I do question those who do this remarkable healing. Now, in Christianity, we have a lot of saints that do remarkable healing, miracles. I was wondering if they were influenced by maybe not extraterrestrials, but higher order of life, higher consciousness. I do understand that when a person reaches those higher states, they could do incredible healing. I have misgivings about ETs that perform incredible work with their technology. Thank you, George, for taking my call.
1: They might have help from higher-ups. What do you think, Preston?
10: Yeah, well, I mean, we know healing can come from multiple avenues. People who have near-death experiences find themselves healed of chronic conditions, astral projection. There's a whole tradition of faith healers and Native American elders being able to heal people in all different cultures, really. Of course, angelic healings, faith healings of all kinds. What's really interesting is a lot of people who have contact with ETs become very interested in medicine or find that they themselves have healing ability.
1: This is remarkable work that you do, Preston. Remarkable work. Preston's website is linked up at coasttocoastam.com. His book is called The Healing Power of UFOs. For Dan Galante, Tom Danheiser, Sue Trikas, Lex Lonehood, Sean Latasseur, Alec Fernandez, Tim Banal, Mary Berry, George Knapp, and Richard Serrett, I'm George Norrie, somewhere out there on Coast to Coast AM. We'll see you on our next edition. Until then, be safe, everyone.

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2: Trial. I'm Ted Lindner, Fox News. Tyler Robinson's going to stand trial in Charlie Kirk's killing a little almost a year ago and face the possibility of the death penalty.
3: Utah District Judge Tony Graff siding with prosecutors who argued there was a mountain of evidence that Tyler Robinson fatally shot Charlie Kirk last September.
4: The state's evidence of identity is substantial, combining forensic DNA matching with statements attributed to defendant admitting responsibility for the shooting.
3: Ruling the 23-year-old will stand trial. Robinson pleading not guilty to all seven charges, including aggravated murder, a charge that makes him eligible for the death penalty. Prosecutors argued Robinson created a great risk of death for others when shooting Kirk, who was speaking at Utah Valley University. The defense argued there was no evidence anyone else's life was threatened. Kristen Goodwin, Fox News.
2: In a statement on the judge's ruling, Kirk's family says they're united in their love for Charlie and their commitment to the pursuit of justice. The U.S. military carrying out a new round of strikes against Iran.
5: Targets near the Strait of Hormuz were hit by U.S. airstrikes, the second round of attacks since this weekend. President Trump says the strikes are in response to Iran attempting to drop mines in the Strait of Hormuz and launching 8 missiles to the U.S. base in Jordan. In a social media post, the president says if Iran retaliates for the very justified attack, they will be hit again at a much harder and higher level. He also warns the biggest attack of them all is waiting in the wings, and when it's over, there will be very little left of the Islamic Republic of Iran. The trading of strikes this week ended a weeks-long lull in military operations. The Trump administration has focused on new economic pressure against Iran. At the White House, Jared Halpern, Fox News.
2: And Senator Ed Markey of Massachusetts has secured the Democratic nomination in his bid for a third term in office, fighting off a challenger, 47-year-old Representative Seth Moulton. 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

0: From the heartland of America and the gateway to the West, good morning, good evening, wherever you may be across the nation, around the world. I'm George Norrie, and this is Coast to Coast AM. Later tonight, the occult. Here's what's happening. Tropical storm Edouard made landfall Tuesday afternoon along the Texas-Louisiana border after picking up a late burst of strength in the Gulf of Mexico, bringing ashore heavy rains and setting off flood warnings along the coast. It's a big storm, but it seems to be slowing down a little bit. Fingers crossed. Russian President Vladimir Putin told the Iranian president that the Russian people stand in solidarity with Iran as it fights for its interests. Putin also said Russia and Iran have maintained their economic and trade relationship despite the current military and political movement. What happened today? Let's check in with Tom Danheiser. Tom?
1: Well, George, Russian President Vladimir Putin and Iranian President Masoud Pezeshkian held high-profile bilateral meetings at the Shanghai Corporation Organization Summit in Bishkek, Kyrgyzstan. Russia and Iran continue to strengthen their strategic alliance and to counter Western sanctions with cooperation that expands military technology exchanges, economic integration, and regional defense strategies. Meanwhile, the U.S. has launched new strikes on Iran after President Donald Trump vowed to hit them hard. U.S. forces launched a new round of strikes on September 1st in response to Iranian strikes that were intercepted in Jordan. The U.S. Central Command has said the strikes follow recent attempted attacks by the IRGC against commercial shipping in the Strait of Hormuz and against American service members deployed to the region. They then added that more than 50,000 U.S. service members remain deployed across the Middle East and are vigilant, lethal, and prepared to continue executing operations directed by the commander-in-chief. The renewed attacks call into question the administration's plans to shift away from military operations in Iran in favor of economic pressure on the country through sanctions as a way to inflict damage. George?
0: Thank you, Tom. Dr. John Curtis, theonlinecolumnist.com, has been following this since it started 6 months ago. John, your thoughts again.
2: It's actually 7 months now. My thought are these tit-for-tat attacks do nothing to engage in any kind of diplomacy to deal with, this war. Everything points in the direction of a indefinite war with no end in sight that Trump has actually said would potentially continue during the duration of his presidency. And the consequence of these tit-for-tat attacks by the U.S. and Iran are that they're, pushing the end game out of reach, and I would say George, that Iran right now is winning this war because they have the resources, the military resources to continue with these terrorist attacks, these endless, ongoing terror attacks that can continue indefinitely. The U.S. has limited resources and, cannot continue at this level. There's just too much at stake. And, there's, unfortunately, we have a president that is not inclined toward any kind of diplomacy. And that would include, looking at a way out of this conflict.
0: And John, do you think the initial
2: way out of the conflict is an exit strategy that both sides can get involved with? It's not, these unending tit-for-tat attacks that continue to go on. So I would say that we're far worse off today than we were 6 months ago. And, the IRGC clearly controls the Strait of Hormuz. and, you know, is having no sign that it's going to let up on its attacks of U.S. Military installations.
0: John, do you think the initial attack was justified?
2: No, I don't. I think, yes, if we're looking at retaliation, it's justified. If you're looking at the big picture of ending this war, then it's clearly not justified.
0: All right, thank you. John Curtis, onlinecolumnist.com. And government bond yields jumped across major markets today, with borrowing costs in Japan and the UK touching multi-decade highs, and U.S. Treasury yields surging as renewed Middle East hostilities reignite inflation concerns. Let's check in with Catherine Austin Fitz. Catherine, what does this all mean?
3: So it's supply and demand, George. When you are essentially pushing out more of your currency, people want to be paid for holding the fixed income because they're anticipating with inflation by the time they get back, paid back, that the currency will be less. So, you know, essentially the US, the Japanese, the UK, whether it's the market or the central banks, are defending the currency from deterioration. And part of it is we're spending extraordinary. If you look at the fiscal stimulus being pushed out to corporations in the middle of this very expensive military activity, it's pushing out a lot of money. So the debt is rising fast and the deficit financing is rising. Interestingly enough, China has very low rates and they are not rising. So this is, you know, a reflection of extraordinary fiscal stimulus. We just saw a headline that corporate profits are up dramatically and doing very well. But if you drive into the balance sheets and look at where the money's coming from, it's coming from extraordinary fiscal stimulus and deficit financing. So war is expensive.
0: All right. Thank you, Catherine Austin Fitz. You know, for some time we've talked about protecting our power grid. And one of those persons who has brought that story to us is William Forstchen, author of 5 Years Later, 1 Second After. And he's next on Coast to Coast AM. 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
0: And welcome back to Coast. George Norrie with you. William Forstchen with us, received his doctorate at Purdue University His work focuses on the threats and vulnerabilities to our electrical and communication systems on a national level. How many years have you brought this story to us, William?
7: Oh, gosh, George, good to be with you. It's been about 20 years since I wrote the first draft of the book.
0: It's amazing. And you brought us Peter Pry. God love him. I miss him.
7: You know, George, I still mourn this guy. I refer to him as the godfather of this issue. He's the one that first really started bringing the issue of EMP to public attention.
0: Let's talk about EMPs, solar flares. Give people the updates on those definitions.
7: Okay. EMP, shorthand for electromagnetic pulse weapon. It's created by detonating a nuclear warhead, not even a large one, 40 to 80 kiloton, detonated in about 200 miles above the Earth's atmosphere. What happens is it sets up an electrostatic discharge, sort of like a lightning bolt next to your house, but it's free electrons that are released and start a reaction cascading down to the Earth's surface, hits the Earth's surface, and then the millions of miles of wires we have hanging outside from, you know, our links and everything else up to major transportation hubs, shall we call it, of electricity, beats through the wiring and starts shutting the system down. It's catastrophic. Within 1 second after, we start losing our power grid across the United States, especially if they detonate three weapons of the eastern, central, and western United States. Who are we looking at to do this? North Korea or Iran, until our president finally struck their nuclear system. It's catastrophic. You cannot recover from it.
0: And then, of course, we have solar flares. Back in 1859, we had the Carrington event, which had we had the kind of electricity today, then it would have been a disaster.
7: Well, yeah, absolutely. Carrington refers to an astronomer, British astronomer, named Carrington, who observed a large solar flare, a large explosion on the sun's surface, even photographed it, first photographs of this. And a couple days later, it hits this electrostatic discharge from the sun, hits the Earth's atmosphere, and starts shorting things off. So powerful that it was setting the technology of the day off the line. For example, railroad systems for batteries were actually shorting off, and cross ties were catching on fire from this, blew it out. If we had such a system attack today from the sun, we're gone. All our delicate electronics start blowing offline, and again, a major catastrophic event.
0: Now, the president has proposed what he calls the Golden Dome. Explain what that is, because that could be amazing news.
7: Oh, gosh. I have nothing but praise for our president on that. Golden Dome. If we recall 6 months back when the current war blew open, hundreds of missiles were being fired by Iran at Israel, and they were shooting it down with their equivalent of Patriot systems, known as Iron Dome. This was designed to hit missiles in the last seconds before their entry to their targets. Golden Dome is strategic. It's hitting the strategic ballistic missiles from the time they're launched at the United States. It would be 15 to 20 minutes before they hit here. We hit them first and blow the missiles off. Expensive, but worth it, especially if they're a nuclear-tipped weapon. We have to detonate them before they re-enter the Earth's atmosphere. It's called Golden Dome. It will work, but it will be expensive.
0: But it's worth it.
7: Tom, let's look at the financial impact of one nuclear-tipped missile hitting even a moderate-sized town like Columbus, Ohio. You're talking about tens of thousands of dead, billions upon billions of damage being done, or bigger target, Washington or New York. We have to knock it out before it hits us. Iran at the moment has its back to the wall. It's not doing it. But what will happen in the near future, or worst case scenario, Russia decides to hit us? You hit us with a nuclear weapon, that's an end game. It's over with.
0: Now, is this something that we've considered doing, too, to be aggressive?
7: Yeah. EMP was first realized in 1962 when we lofted a nuclear weapon into space off of the coast of Hawaii, well, 500 miles. When it blew, it started short-circuiting the electrical grid in Hawaii, and for the first time, we start to realize this is a potent weapon. Now, remember, we used to have MAD, mutual assured destruction. They hit us, we hit them. Well, it's a no-win for either side. But a third world power, particularly North Korea or Iran, before its nuclear program was derailed, would hit us, we're done for. And we don't have the capacity at this point to blow down a nuclear weapon attacking us. We need to invest in what Reagan used to call Star Wars, systems to hit nuclear weapons before they hit us. We have to hit them before they hit us. Because if not, again, game over, we lose.
0: Bill, you sound like you're more concerned about an EMP rather than a solar flare. Aren't they both dangerous?
7: George, both of them keep me up at night. Like for right now, 1:30 in the morning in the East Coast of the United States. Yes, both are dangerous. We can respond to an EMP. There is no response yet to protecting the grid from a solar flare. That's an entirely different ball game. We had to prepare for that as well. That requires hardening our electrical grid to be able to resist both solar flares and an EMP strike. We're not doing it. Our electrical grid is extremely vulnerable to these types of disruptions.
0: Well, wouldn't a Golden Dome be able to prevent the solar flare?
7: Exactly. Golden Dome would, to a certain extent. The Golden Dome is a multi-layered system, both in terms of defense, but also to harden our electrical grid, to make it more resistant to electrostatic discharge. We're starting to do that in military bases. State of South Carolina, I know, is working on it. But it's a long way. The problem is we have to harden the grid. For example, our high-tension lines need to be better protected from disruptions. Right now, we're not. We run an electrical grid that's basically 50 years old, technology from the 1970s, 1980s. We need to power our electrical grid on a 21st century system with things like circuit breakers and better resistance to an EMP. But yeah, I'm more concerned at the moment about a military strike. But the situations with just the sun are there as well.
0: How many years ago did you write the book, One Second After?
7: Gosh, it's hard to believe for me. It's been over 20 years. And you and I have been talking. I remember, George, you and I first started talking shortly after the book was published in 2009. We've seen a couple times where the grid was coming up. There was voting to better protect it. And then, of course, Congress being Congress, it was shut off. It's been a very frustrating process across the years.
0: And we see what happens when the power goes out in certain regions during the wintertime and stuff like that. It's a disaster, Bill.
7: Well, you know, I was just reading earlier today the situation in Gary, Indiana, where it's been 3 weeks and parts of Gary are still offline. I first started worrying about this issue when back in the 90s, and I was still living in Lafayette, Indiana, and an ice storm there shut us off for 3 weeks. We need better protection to the system. We basically put an electrical grid up, but we don't harden it to be resistant for these types of insects. We have to think ahead, because one major strike from a solar storm, again, cripples us even for weeks. It will literally be hundreds of billions, trillions of dollars worth of damage.
0: Are our military installations protected against an EMP?
7: They're starting to be. I know of several military installations where, for instance, San Diego, where I was recently at for a conference, they are starting to harden the system. It doesn't cost that much to do that, to make it a modern system rather than a system from the 1980s, which is common for our civilian defense systems. Military, they are finally starting to work.
0: Bill, why haven't past presidents, Democrats and Republicans, why haven't they done anything about this in the past?
7: I call it expectation of normalcy. Everything worked yesterday. Everything will work today. Of course it's going to work tomorrow. That's the way we think. I don't want to spend X amount of money now to harden the grid, because there isn't a political push to do so. It's not going to actually change until more representatives are out there saying, this is a real problem, we got to do with it now. We're not thinking ahead. We're spending our money on other things. Look at all the waste that the Secretary of Defense has been talking about. We spend it on that rather than on a real threat.
0: Are you concerned about China?
7: Not really. If China handed off to third world agents attacking systems to blow our system offline, yes. But remember, if they do it anywhere in the open, China hits us, we have mutual assured destruction. We hit them back. I'm more concerned about third world players, and not just with solar, but with cyber attacks taking our grid offline. That's a big concern for me as well.
0: Bill, we're going to take a short break, but we'll come back and talk more about the solar flares and the possibilities of those hitting and much more. And then the movie. What's going on with the possibility of a movie from 1 second after? Back in a moment with Bill Forstchen on Coast to Coast AM.
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3: News. I'm Sue Guzman. A Utah judge ruling Tyler Robinson charged with murdering Turning Point USA founder Charlie Kirk will head to trial. Fox's Garrett Tenney reports from Provo, Utah.
4: This was a win across the board for prosecutors. Judge Tony Graff ruled that there is enough evidence for Tyler Robinson to go to trial, to face all seven charges against him, including aggravated murder, and importantly, that he will be eligible for the death penalty.
3: Robinson has pleaded not guilty. No trial date has been set. U.S. Central Command announcing that U.S. forces successfully completed a new wave of strikes against Iranian military targets. These strikes in response to Iran targeting U.S. bases in Jordan. President Trump says he's in further strikes may be forthcoming. He says U.S. troops have all been safely accounted for. 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
1: And welcome back, George Norrie, along with Bill Forstchen, as we talk about protecting our power grid from EMP attacks and also solar flares, CMEs, they're called coronal mass ejections. Bill, we've been talking about turning 1 second after into a movie. Any updates on that?
8: I have to say something first. It was from one of your guests previously who made the comment, government is not too smart. That's part of the problem with this whole issue. Recall we had one senator, our congressman, who's talking about the island of Tinian tipping over. Remember that?
1: Yep.
8: And, I mean, that's the mentality of many of our representatives. So to sell something complex like EMP is difficult. Now, as to what's happening with me, and lots of good news. I've been talking with you previously about turning all this into a movie. That's happened. And the first showing of the movie will be in Manhattan, September 30th. And in fact, George, I'm extending to you an invite. I'm hoping that you might be free to join us for that. That's going to be September 30th. It's coming out as a movie, and it's going to be a major theatrical release as well. So I'm really thrilled with all of this.
1: Good for you. That's exciting.
8: Well, I wish some of the people who worked with this issue for years were still alive to join us for the event, because I attribute my success to their help. So we're going to get the word out there. And finally, I think the movie will educate the public as to what's going on. The movie is a very realistic portrayal of what happens in a small town if we're hit by an EMP.
1: Any well-known stars in the movie?
8: You know, I know that Josh Holloway, who's been in quite a few films, is one of the leads. And remember Mary McDonald, the woman from Dances with Wolves? She's going to be the grandmother on the story. So, yeah, some pretty big names. I don't remember some of the others, but they were in Game of Thrones and some other films.
1: Well, good for you. It's about time, Bill, isn't it?
8: Yeah, it only took 20 years, George, and I'm now in my 70s. So if the second book gets sold, I hope they do so in a better time frame than the current one. I'm just thrilled that it's finally happening.
1: Coronal mass ejections from the sun. We have been very lucky lately that some of the bursts that have popped out of the sun have been aimed away from the planet, not facing us. But eventually, that's not going to happen. We're going to get hit, aren't we?
8: Well, the analogy I give is, take a person out on a football field, all right? And he's standing there holding up an orange that represents the Earth. And every day, somebody blindfolded at the 50-yard line fires a shot. And, you know, 99.999% are just randomly going to go off. But sooner or later, something's going to hit the orange and blow it up. We've had a couple of situations where bullets have missed by a very narrow margin. I remember being with you on a show several years back where we talked about the fact that if the Earth had been 3 days previous in its orbit, we would have been hammered head on and the grid taken offline. So yes, an issue there that we have to worry about as well. It's not going to, statistically, any given day is not going to hit, but over a period of time, 100, 150 years, we're going to get nailed sooner or later.
1: What happens to the countries that are on the opposite side of the CME?
8: Well, they're lucky unless the solar storm is active for a period of 12 hours, at which point almost everything on the planet will be affected by it. So it's not necessarily what will protect us. For example, we could be hit, China not, but if the storm lasts for 8 to 12 hours, China will be hit as well.
1: As the Earth turns, right?
8: My grandmother's favorite show.
1: I love that. The Carrington event of 1859, what did it do to the railroad lines?
8: You know, what happened there, the internet of 1859 was basically telegraphy and then railroads. And the rails, which were, you know, low-grade iron compared to what we have now, were picking up the electrical discharge, and where the rails became electrified, and they saw, you know, ties, the railroad ties, catching on fire. The batteries, the primitive batteries of that time that powered the electrical grid for telegraphy, were shorting off, even catching on fire from the overload. So that was in 1859. Think of how vulnerable our electrical grid is today, where even just in my house, far more complex systems than existed in 1859, all of them vulnerable to solar storms.
1: Great are presidents based on what they may have done on an A, B, C, D, E scale. Bill Clinton, what would you give him as a grade?
8: D minus.
1: George Bush Jr.
8: C.
1: Barack Obama.
8: F.
1: Wow.
8: Yeah.
1: Donald Trump.
8: I don't even have a number for the previous part, the Biden and his doctor's wife. But Donald Trump, B+. He is aware of this. He's investing in it. I'm a little frustrated that he doesn't talk about it more. Of all the different issues he talks about, even just spending 15 minutes on a national broadcast, say an interview on Fox, saying, this is an issue, we got to address it. The problem is, it does sound science fiction, doesn't it? It sounds like we're all wearing, you and I are wearing, some people accuse us of wearing tinfoil hats. But nevertheless, it's a real issue, and it needs real answers. We're finally starting to do it, but slower than I would like.
1: Do you think some nations would think of this as an act of war if we were insulating our grid?
8: Yeah. Remember the argument back with Star Wars and Ronald Reagan in the 1980s? The mere fact that we were defensively building defense systems was seen as an act of aggression. I fear the same thing would happen today to a certain extent. But by golly, we're not talking a major investment across, spread out between 10 to 15 years. We're talking about a significant sum. But basically, it's like, what the heck? It's $100 billion more. You know, in today's spending climate, that's nothing compared to what we waste our money on.
1: Bill, what was it that you saw many years ago that got you interested in this subject in the first place?
8: I was a graduate student at Purdue, and I lived in Lafayette, Indiana. And in 1991, a major ice storm blew the entire grid offline for several weeks. Everything from the high tension lines, those high tension towers were collapsing from the weight of ice. So it's going to take weeks to bring it back. Now, this is a university town. It's, shall we say, we're expecting a better mentality on the part of some people. But after 4 or 5 days, people got squirrely. I remember my neighbor, well, not my neighbor, the guy who lived across the street had a generator, and he had to very quietly try and run it without people hearing it because everybody was coming to his house and knocking on the door and saying, can I charge my phone? How about, let me run an extension cord to your house? He talked to the power crews. He said people got really squirrely. So that squirreliness was the beginning of my book, One Second After. If it could hit and disrupt a major town, what happens in the average town and city in the United States going offline even for a week?
1: The solar flares are given certain numbers. What do you think the Carrington event would have been?
8: 11 on a scale of 10.
1: Wow. Huge.
8: That was 150, well, now 160 years ago. We've had some, shall we say, a level 5 or a level 6 for example, Quebec back in the late 1990s, where parts of Quebec were blown offline for several days. But, oh, that's Quebec. Doesn't affect the United States. That's how we think about it. A Carrington-level event, it would take us years to recover from it.
1: Can you see a CME with a telescope?
8: Nope. You can if you're into observing the sun and not going blind doing it. Yeah, you're seeing all the time solar storms erupting off the surface of the sun. But they're always like aimed in different directions. We're talking about one aimed like a high power rifle straight at the United States. We would have maybe a brief warning, 12 to 24 hours, that something bad was going to happen and to try and do things to ameliorate this, but then it's all over.
1: How did those people in the 1850s know what this was?
8: The vast majority, of course, did not. It was just mysterious. Suddenly, you know, the batteries on the telegraphy system blew up. Well, heck, we'll replace that. It was realized by the solar astronomer, Carrington. He saw the storm on the surface of the sun, and then 2 days later, it blew out parts of the grid in London and elsewhere. He put it together, thus it would finally be named the Carrington event. But 95% of the American public would not even think about seeing it until suddenly they're getting warnings. Hey, something bad is about to happen. Power your grid down and hope for the best.
1: I was in a store years ago, Bill. I've mentioned this story before, where the power had gone out in that store, and they were trying to do things manually, and the cashiers could not do arithmetic.
8: And can you imagine that now? I mean, well, for example, George, it was about a month ago. I always like to give $2 bills sometimes, you know, for tips and all that. I bought something in a store, just a convenience store. I handed a $2 bill, and the person stared at the bill, and then accused me of trying to pass funny money, you know. I said, no, this is real money. Wouldn't take it. I had to pass, you know, find a couple of dollar bills and use that. So take that across the board. The average employee and stores, large and small, could not do manual if their life depended on it.
1: We're going to take calls next hour with Bill Forstchen for the entire hour. His website is linked up at coasttocoastam.com. Where do we get your books, Bill?
8: Well, as I used to say, in better bookstores everywhere, I always recommend at Amazon or Best, you know, Barnes & Noble or any bookstore will have it. And with the movie coming out shortly, there's going to be a re-release of the book with some publicity. So it'll be very easy to get a book again. I'm really thrilled that this is happening. After 20 years, the book is still selling. I wanted the idea to get out, and it is getting out.
1: Do you think the movie will spearhead a drive to get this fixed?
8: That is my sacred prayer. When I first started talking to the producers and the director of my movie a year and a half ago, I kept emphasizing I want an accurate portrayal because Hollywood consistently gets it wrong. In this case, they're doing the right thing. They're really doing the portrayal of what happens with an EMP. So I'm glad finally the notice is getting out. A book, you could sell 100,000 books and it's considered successful. A movie, 10 million people might watch it over a weekend. That's going to be the difference.
1: Especially when it eventually gets to Amazon Prime or Netflix.
8: Absolutely, yes. But, you know, think about it, that a movie that portrays it wrong, it really does affect how the public sees EMP. Most people see EMP in the wrong light. This movie will show it's a long-term effect. It's a military EMP that strikes our country, and boom, the grid is offline and chaos follows. Literally within hours, chaos would follow after a major electromagnetic pulse attack.
1: Are you more concerned about a CME from the sun or an EMP from a rogue nation?
8: You know, George, both. Both of them keep me awake at night. But the thing of it is, we cannot influence in any way whatsoever a solar storm erupting and hitting us. At least with a military strike, we can communicate, and our current president has done this very effectively with North Korea and, of course, Iran. Don't even think about it. But, George, in the long term, sooner or later, somebody's going to do it. Some rogue nation or third world player will put a nuclear weapon over the United States and detonate it. It's inevitable. It might be tomorrow. It might be 20 years from now. But sooner or later, it will happen.
1: Well, I think that was a concern that Iran would probably do that if they got their nukes.
8: Absolutely, yes. When our president started that whole thing back in February, I was like, thank you, Lord, because they were looking at them having the nuclear weapon within a month. And commentators were going, oh, my gosh, they could hit San Francisco or San Diego or something. And I'm going, you idiots. It would be a nationwide event from just one weapon 200 miles up.
1: When we come back in a moment with Bill Forsten, we'll open up the phone lines and take your calls. Let's get your thoughts on EMPs or coronal mass ejections, or tell us what it was like for you to be in a powerless situation.
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0: It is from Washington.
1: Those attacks hitting the IRGC's air defense sites, radar systems, and maritime assets near the Strait of Hormuz. President Trump on Truth Social asking, when are the Iranian people going to rise up and fight? He also said he isn't trying to force Tehran back to the bargaining table, saying the U.S. has almost total control of the Strait of Hormuz as Iran's economy totally collapses. Now, for its part, the regime continues to fire indiscriminately across the region. Jordan says it downed 10 of 13 ballistic missiles, while Bahrain and Kuwait report intercepting Iranian drones. The escalation comes as U.S. sanctions deepen Iran's financial crisis.
0: President Trump says all American personnel are accounted for, and he claims the U.S. has almost total control of the Strait of Hormuz. Utah judge ruling the case against Tyler Robinson, who's charged with murdering Turning Point USA founder Charlie Kirk, will head to trial now. Fox's Garrett Tenney with more.
2: This was a win across the board for prosecutors. Judge Tony Graff ruled that there is enough evidence for Tyler Robinson to go to trial, to face all seven charges against him, including aggravated murder, and importantly, that he will be eligible for the death penalty. In Utah, capital punishment is only an option if there are aggravating factors in a murder charge. And in this case, prosecutors argued Robinson put other people's lives at risk when he shot Charlie Kirk. The judge agreed with those arguments and noted how multiple people were standing near Kirk when he was shot.
0: An 80-year-old U.S. Senator Ed Markey has now secured the Democratic nomination in the Massachusetts Senate primary, defeating challenger U.S. Representative Seth Moulton. Moulton had argued it was time for a generational change, but Markey says it was Moulton who was out of touch with the voters. America's listening to Fox News.
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1: September already. Wow, what a fast year. We're taking calls this hour with Bill Forstchen right here on Coast to Coast as we talk about CMEs, coronal mass ejections, and also EMPs, electronic magnetic projections, and EMPs dangerous from other countries. We'll be back in a moment with your calls on Coast to Coast AM. 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
1: Welcome back, George Norrie, along with Bill Forstchen. Bill, with the electromagnetic pulse, the EMPs, how high up in the atmosphere does a nuke need to explode?
5: The optimum height is about 200 miles up.
1: Is that considered very high?
5: No. What happens is if an atomic weapon is detonated at sea level, the atmosphere is very thick. In other words, the molecules are very close together. 200 miles up, 99.9% of the atmosphere is below us, and the wide spacing of the electrons makes a big difference and enables the attack to multiply in effect, really, and then cascade down to the Earth's surface at the speed of light and blows the grid. It's kind of a little bit wild physics, but it works.
1: I want to publicly thank you for your efforts, Bill.
5: You know, again, I look back to our lost mentor. I just simply wrote about what people have been writing about for 20 years, but they were writing about it in government reports. Nobody reads government reports. I'm a novelist. I put it into a novel to make it a doable, realistic story that would catch people and then get the lesson across. When I watch the movie now, I've seen the rough draft. A movie like that dramatizes it and hits home. And in fact, there's one scene there. I actually cried, even though I wrote the darn thing. It can move you.
1: Did you like the movie? Do you think it matched your book?
5: You know, initially I did not. The first draft of the movie, I was rather disappointed, to say the least. But they kept emphasizing to me, Bill, this is a rough draft. They took a lot of points that I was raising and repaired it. I'm very, very pleased with it now. I think it's a very good, realistic story. And I just want to add, while we're on the line, that I'm hoping you could be free on September 30th to join us in New York for the premiere of the movie.
1: That's midweek. I'm not sure I can get out there, but maybe I could join you with Zoom later on or something.
5: I would really love that, George, because you're the one that publicized it. I wrote the book, and it was only out for several weeks when you called me up, and you reached your listeners, and the listeners have been sort of like the phalanx, the cadre that keep moving this story into a broader audience. So without you and your listeners, it never would have hit as it did.
1: Let's go to the phones. Randy's with us in Pearland, Texas. Welcome to the program. Hi, Randy.
6: Hi, Randy. Hey, how are you doing? I appreciate you taking my phone call.
1: Thank you,
6: George,
1: sir.
6: George and Bill. I got some questions for you about the EMP stuff. How is that going to affect the houses?
1: It doesn't do anything physically to a house, does it, Bill?
5: No, it does not. It's the wiring. And it's the wiring to your house that will be the most affected. Those long, hundreds of yards long for each relay in our power grid, you know, in the high tension lines, they're the ones that are very vulnerable. And in fact, would literally melt off the pylons and the grid's gone. So it doesn't, and the matter doesn't, for you, matter whether it's your house or it's the power lines 10 miles away. When they're down, you're offline. That's the end of it.
1: What's your other question, Randy?
6: The electronic vehicles and also the high tension wires.
5: The high tension wires are what I worry about the most. You know, if you've ever stopped beneath one of these high tension lines, you can actually hear it humming. You know, it's the power grid running at full max. Put an overload on top of that, it goes offline. Now, for cars, the standard answer I give is any car made before 1965 doesn't have the delicate electronic components in it. Good chance it's going to survive. But let's put it this way. If only 10% of our automobiles go offline, and it's 5 o'clock in the afternoon on an interstate highway, what happens to the other 90%? They're stuck. It's just one massive power failure.
1: Can there be fires associated with this, Bill?
5: Perhaps. If the overload is significant enough, as in 1859 with the Carrington event, power systems for the telegraphy lines literally were catching on fire.
1: And we've seen what has happened with some power lines in the woods. They've caused forest fires.
5: Absolutely, yes. And I remember shortly after the book came out, I was at a conference where they were showing us what happens in high tension lines. Hit with an EMP, the high tension lines literally explode off of the pylons, fall to the ground, and spread fires. So there would be widespread fires, particularly from that. And the other thing, what about airplanes?
1: Oh, my gosh. Would they fall from the sky?
5: If only 10% of airplanes failed at any given time during the day, up to 2,000 commercial airlines are crisscrossing the country. Imagine 400 or 500 of them going down. Well, even if you had a Sully in the cockpit from, you know, that famous incident on the Hudson River, you can't control the plane at all. It's just nothing but a bullet going down. Tens of thousands would die in the first minutes.
1: They would just drop.
5: They would just drop like a rock, because your typical airplane, it has a computer up front that you're hitting the doing the controls. Let's say you're turning to the right. So you give it stick and rudder. on an electronic system that communicates to the airlines at the back of the plane, and they respond. Well, the link is gone if the power is off.
1: Why in the world can't this planet get along, Bill? I just don't get it.
5: We have been extremely lucky so far. One of my favorite sayings is, God looks out for drunk fools in the United States of America. I'm praying that in the time left of the Trump administration, that we're finally going to be getting infrastructure security along with ballistic missile protection to ensure that we're still a nation in the year 2030.
1: We're chatting with Bill Forstchen about protecting our power grid. We're taking your calls, or go to Michael in Boulder, Colorado on the Wildcard Line. Hi, Michael.
5: Hey, Michael.
7: Good evening. Good evening, Bill. Good evening, George. Hello, everyone. Hey, I've always wondered this. This is not going to solve all the problems, but I think it, how come we don't put these high tension wires underground?
1: That's too smart.
5: You're too smart. Exactly, George. You got the answer. I'm actually chuckling. And it costs a lot more. Well, gee, if it costs a lot more, we're not going to do it. But take a look at New York City. You don't see telegraphy poles and high-tension lines crisscrossing. They buried their grid over 100 years ago and buried well enough with some shielding it's going to survive. But that requires advanced thinking and some intelligence. Hasn't happened yet around 99.9% of the country.
1: Are there some areas, Bill, with an EMP or CME that would be exempt from power five failures?
5: EMP functions, the closer you are to the poles and the magnetosphere there, the more intense the explosion. But in a large CME, well, another way to look at it is, if you can have seen the northern lights and some of the solar storms in the last year, you're in an area that could be vulnerable. Northern lights, in fact, are one of the byproducts of a CME, but rather weak. A full-blown CME, northern lights would be so intense, it would be almost like daylight. So the further south you are, the less probability of damage until you get to about 10 to 15 degrees north or south longitude and latitude, and then the effect is not as great.
1: Let's go to first-time caller Max in Los Angeles. Hello, Max.
8: Hi, how are you? I have a couple of questions. This is a very fascinating topic that has always interested me.
1: Sure.
8: I wanted to know if something like the Carrington event that happened a long time ago were to happen today, how would that affect us? And also a follow-up question, since everybody is mostly using digital currency, how would we function?
1: Well, that's two good questions, Bill.
5: I don't mean to chuckle, but yeah, a major EMP could very well blow off your investment, and because you're staring at a blank screen because your computers are no longer running.
1: Goodbye crypto, right?
5: Yes, exactly. Like that guy who, remember a couple years back, he put his code into his hard drive, and then the computer got thrown out, and he's been mining a garbage dump for like 2 years to try and find the remnants of his computer to recover the number. So, yeah, crypto, goodbye. Carrington event, you can look it up. Actually, I'd say one of the best bets is simply to look up the Carrington event on Wikipedia or any number of sources. There's a lot written on it. A great book, a really good book, is called The Sun Kings, S-U-N Kings, about the early solar astronomers and the one who recognized the solar storm, that was Carrington, which then triggered the power grid in New England and in London.
1: Would we get any advance notice of a CME?
5: I don't know. I would assume, yes, that in the hours before CME, your solar weather stations, for example, spaceweather.com, all one word, they're going to be putting up notices. I would like to think that there would be widespread notices. Everybody power off and hunker down, pull, disconnect all your plugs and everything else, and see if that helps. That would help us a lot, in fact, if this was done nationwide. But there would also be a panic. Can you imagine? There's being told power grid is going to be offline. What would the bad guys be doing in those last hours?
1: Everything nefarious they could do.
5: Yes. It would be a great shopping day. Yes.
1: Let's go to Janice in Kansas City, Missouri, east of the Rockies. Hi, Janice.
5: Hi, Janice.
9: And thank you for taking my call. I like your music a lot. And I wanted to ask, why didn't the government think about all of this before they started putting out the electric vehicles? Because if those electric vehicles stop, there's going to be either thousands or millions of people that are going to die.
5: Again, thank you, Janice. You said it exactly. One of the people that's a visitor with George comments that the government is never all that smart. They just don't think about it. It's an expectation of normalcy. And if let's say a representative stood up tomorrow and said, I think this is the issue, blah, blah, blah, blah, blah. How many congressmen would go, oh, man, that's science fiction stuff? So educating people as to the reality is going to be everything. I'm hoping my movie does its part to educate the public. It's real. It has to be dealt with, both EMP and CMA.
1: And what bothers me about the EMP bill is the notification of who sent it, because if it's launched from a ship, we may never know who sent it.
5: Exactly. In fact, I have that in my novel. They say at the very end, they're talking about, was it North Korea? Yeah, we think so, but it could have been a rogue player. And yes, you're absolutely right. Load a basic rocket onto a container ship, pop it out, shoot it. In fact, they could even blow up their container ship later shouting Allahu Akbar, and we would never know who did it.
1: Now, I'll meet you for the Oscars in Los Angeles when your film gets nominated.
5: Well, in fact, the L.A. Premiere of the film will be early next year.
1: And maybe I'll be out there at that time.
5: I would really appreciate having you there, because you're the guy more than any other that's helped promote this film and the book.
1: George in Sacramento is with us. Welcome to the program, George.
10: Analog, digital. Which one would survive an EMP? And even a solar flare. Our church, we saw this decades ago and loaded up on a bunch of, analog CB radios, ham. Everybody's got their ham radio license. How do you think an analog system would hold up with solar panels, backup batteries, inverters versus digital equipment?
1: I would think, Bill, everything would get blasted away.
5: Everything gets blasted away, but if you happen to Faraday cage some key components, then it's protected. Look up Faraday cage, explains how it works. In fact, every home in America already has one. Take a look at the wire meshing inside your cooking system. You know, the microwave oven is a Faraday cage. Doing that on a larger scale could be a big difference.
1: Big time. Gordon, Plant City, Florida. Hey, Gordy, go ahead.
11: Hey, Bill, long time no see. This is Gordon Watson, Florida, a friend of Glenn Rhodes and the late Dr. Peter Pry. We talked on the phone when I called in the coast a long time ago. It was a long call. I sent your president at Montreat College a copy of my Carrington paper, and I wanted to first find out if you got it, because it was real hard to get it through because of all the security. And then I have some questions I would like to comment about my paper, because my paper projects the probability of estimation of a Carrington event. And anyone that wants a copy of my paper can go to Google and just Google solar flare paper Gordon Wayne Watts. You don't need my website. I don't want to talk about my website. I don't want to have an ego or anything. the big people, Google Gemini, knows about it, and the Google AI has very good things to say about solar flare paper Gordon Wayne Watts. So here's the problem that I have. The government's not going to do anything. And right. Peter Pry really did have a good heart, but the government's not going to do anything. My paper has off-grid preparation stuff in it, in addition to the projection about when the field is going to collapse, when we're going to have the next Carrington event. And the off-grid preparation in my paper and the historical record is probably more useful. First off, did you get a copy of my paper? And secondly, could we discuss some solutions about it?
12: I'd have to ask, how long ago did you send it? I don't have recollection of it, but I get a ton of various mail and such. So I'll go back and check to see if anything is there.
1: And what was your other question, Gordy?
11: Well, here's the thing. I wanted to find out, since he didn't get it, would it be all right for me to explain how you can just Google it? Because it's easy to find. And since the government's not going to protect us, could you Google my paper and download it? Gemini, the Google AI, has very good things to say about it. And take a look at the off-grid preparation section of the probability estimation of a catastrophic Carrington event by Gordon Wayne Watts. In other words, yeah. And if you could Google solar flare paper Gordon Wayne Watts and just get a copy and then just use the stuff in it, you won't have to credit me. But I just want to find out what we can do together to prepare for off-grid survival, because the government's not going to save us. They're not going to come.
1: Well, who knows? Go ahead, Bill. You can track it down that way. We'll be back in a moment to take final calls with Bill Forstchen in just a moment on Coast to Coast AM.
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2: News. I'm Ted Lindner. A Utah judge rules Tyler Robinson charged with murdering Turning Point USA founder Charlie Kirk will head to trial. Fox's Garrett Tenney has more from Provo, Utah.
3: This was a win across the board for prosecutors. Judge Tony Graff ruled that there is enough evidence for Tyler Robinson to go to trial, to face all seven charges against him, including aggravated murder, and importantly, that he will be eligible for the death penalty.
2: Robinson has now pleaded not guilty. No trial date has yet been set. The U.S. has carried out another round of attacks in retaliation for Iran's strikes on American military bases in Jordan.
4: Explosions have been reported near the Strait of Hormuz in Bandar Abbas and Keshem Island. As President Trump explains, if the failed nation of Iran retaliates for this very justified attack, they will be hit again at a much harder and higher level.
2: Fox's Peter Ducey. 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
1: 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And if you're in Canada, every Canadian should be a member. 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And here's something for you men and women to build up your testosterone.
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1: And welcome back. George Norrie along with Bill Forston. Bill, how excited were you when you got that call that they were going to turn your book into a movie?
14: I still don't believe it in a way. It is almost like living in a dream. Because I think every author has that wish. Yeah, I wish they could make a movie out of my book. My case, they really did it. It's amazing to me.
1: How did that call come?
14: I've been talking with my agent for years on this. We got real close a couple of times, but you know how that is, George.
1: Sure.
14: It's not done until it's really done. And he called one day and he said, we are definitely. I said, yeah, right. Well, some months later, a check arrived in the mail. And then I knew this thing is real.
1: Good for you. Let's take some final calls. Michael in Pendleton, Oregon is with us. Michael, go ahead.
15: George, good to talk to you and your great guest, Bill. Greetings from the Roundup City here, which starts in a couple weeks. Just a couple quick examples of the effects of a power outage. One personally, I was doing laundry at the laundromat about a month ago. Someone hit some power poles, the power went out. Luckily, I had my clothes in the dryer when I went to get a pop. When I came back, my clothes were all dry. But another poor fella came in, his clothes were still in the washing machine. They were all wet. He had to pull them out, put them in bags. I felt very bad for him. Another bigger example, I have several friends in the Ukraine. And as we hear in the news, they're being bombed all the time. Yeah. By Russia, and they have on and off. My poor friends over there go through misery. No power, no cooling in the summer, no heating in the wintertime, no light. They can't cook hot food, take a hot shower, and they fix the facilities, but then they get bombed again. I feel, you know, and I pray for them every day, but I feel so bad what they're going through in the Ukraine.
14: Well, yeah, we here in Western North Carolina, it's been almost 2 years now. We were out of power for 3 weeks. So,
1: what is your estimate, Bill, on deaths if the power stays out for a long time?
14: According to Peter Pry and his studies and lots of others, 80 to 90% of all Americans will be dead a year after a major event.
1: 80 to 90%?
14: 80 to 90%. Peter Pry used to talk about that'd be like America getting thrown back 100 years. And I disagreed with him, and he finally agreed with me. No, it would be like we were stepping backwards 1,000 years.
1: You'd get no water service. Nothing would work.
14: Right. Okay, real quick rundown. No water service. Food distribution, 15 to 25 days max. Transportation gone. Medical facilities. What happens there? All this Maslow's hierarchy of needs in a way just were wiped out. And people will start dying in large numbers.
1: ATMs, non-existent.
14: I remember one interview, the guy asked me, what about the IRS? And I thought, that's kind of interesting. But even that would be damaged by it.
1: The world would change, to be sure. Let's go to Jim in Newark, Delaware. Welcome to the program. Hi, Jim.
16: Hey, George. Hey, hooray for the Amish where I live, not far from me. They, you can strengthen your grid all you want. They don't need your electric. You know that. Anyway, the thing is, though, I was told by a guy on a mobile web before the internet was on your phone. He said it takes more than one nuclear bomb to go over the United States to shut the grid down across the whole 48. Plus, how about the radiation from it? The blast don't get you, the radiation will.
1: That's a good point. What about that, Bill?
14: Okay. Gentleman is right that the optimum scenario would be three weapons, Western, Central, and Eastern United States. No radiation because it's blown 200 miles out in space. Therefore, it's not going to affect us at all. We might see a pop of light in the sky, but that's it.
1: Unbelievable. Next up, Joe in Boston. Welcome to the show. Hi, Joe.
17: Thank you for taking my call. I love Gene. I want to thank all the Coast listeners and Bill about my cancer and my heart and still having difficulties. Bill, I have three questions. I'll listen. And John Potter, I want to thank him, Ruthie, and all these, and Mike the Millennial. One, I'm blind. I'd like to get a copy of your DVD, but your website is screwed up. Gina looked at it. We can't contact you by phone or anything. Second, is there any protection for this EMP, and maybe it'll teach us a lesson if it happens. And when you lost your power, do you have a generator and stuff like that? Because if this happens, which it could, the Russians could do it, we're going to be sent back, and the world's going to have to start all over, and it'll be a tragic. And I wish we could contact you, but I'll listen off the air. Thank you very much.
1: Well, a generator won't work, Bill, because that runs on natural gas, and there's no way it'll pump.
14: That's the big pitfall. You can have a nice generator, but even to keep you running for 1 month, anywhere from 300 to 500 gallons of natural gas or propane. So sooner or later, that's going to be without power. Yes, my website is messed up. We're rewriting this right now, and in a couple of days, we'll be back online.
1: All right, Gouin. We'll have ways to contact you and stuff like that.
14: Through Montreat College at any time.
1: Next up, let's go to Frank in San Francisco. Is he ready? No, he's not, but Taxi Steve is in New York. Hey, Steve, go ahead.
18: Hey, Uncle George. Hey, real quick note. I was looking at the internet, and I'm known in the area as Taxi Steve. And I saw I saw Taxi Steve, and they were commenting on my being on Coast to Coast.
1: I love that.
18: About 100,000 years ago, we had the Clovis people. We had large animals like large sloths, large bears, camels, horses, all sorts of large animals across the North America. And all of a sudden, they were all gone. I heard a documentary saying that they found that they were fried out, that possibly it was a CME. Now, all these civilizations that we find, like Göbekli Tepe and Egypt, they may have risen to somewhat a technological race. Could it be that we have been hit by more than just one CME?
1: Oh, I'm sure over the years, Bill, we've been hit by many, don't you think?
14: Yes. It's rather a common occurrence. Anytime anyone in the mid-latitudes north in the United States, you see the northern lights, that's really a physical manifestation of a CME, but not dangerous enough to hit our power grid. The big ones like the Carrington event, we're not sure the frequency. even once in 150 years would be too much because we wouldn't be ready for it.
1: Next up, Mike in Milwaukee on the wild card line. Hi, Michael. Go ahead.
19: Hey, gentlemen. How you doing this evening?
1: Good, Mike. Thank you.
19: I was wondering about, like, Air Force One, government buildings, Pentagon. Are they protected at all?
14: Yes. Supposedly, yes. I can remember about 15 years back, I was sitting with a bunch of tech heads who were in the government. I asked some of those questions. Like, several times they said, yeah, they're protected. But in general, we're not sure. We really are not sure. You know, for instance, this recent gift of a new Air Force One, you're going to have to upgrade that system big time. It's not well protected as far as we know. Again, gray area, I can't answer directly, but I'm assuming we need to do better work on any of these systems.
1: Well, the Pentagon surely wasn't protected during 9/11, was it?
14: It was not. And, gosh, it's hard to believe it'll be 25 years next week.
1: Yeah, it really is. First-time caller Bruce in Albuquerque, New Mexico is with us. Go ahead, Bruce.
20: Hey, what's up, you guys? long time. So anyways, we did EMP pulse modeling here at Sandia Labs in the late 80s, and then I got on with Motorola and Intel. And then, but anyways, so like they had the trestle out there, and they would put an F-16 and F-15s, and they would pulse them. And so all those weapon systems are hardened, you know, so they won't fall out of the sky. You know, but so I was going to say, you can look up hemp, and this has really been a concern of mine because hemp is super dangerous, right? High altitude electromagnetic pulse. And then so they detonate it, and it's like, just close to that. It's 30 kilometers to 4,000 kilometers. It's got to be high altitude. So anyways, for everybody, I know you guys went over this, but with chips, like when we were dealing with chips at Digital and Motorola, you always have to be grounded, right? Because if you electrostatic discharge, it'll fry the chip. So that's what's going to happen on an EMP. It'll every chip will fry. And then, like he's talking about, the infrastructure will go down. And on the hemp on Google, and it is, they said anywhere from 70 to 90% casualty rate. Now, there's another thing, and I'll get off. The spaceweather.com, it's NOAA, and they have all kinds of physics stuff and coronal mass ejections and the northern lights and, you know, X-ray flux and proton flux. So the utilities watch this stuff, right? And, oh, there's another thing, too, that when the satellites, when they see a solar flare, they'll close, they have these little louvers, and they shield the satellites against you know, that a big pulse coming towards them. So they put these louvers down, and you'll see on space weather that, and then they'll say warnings about all this stuff. So the utilities watch that stuff. I guess that's about it, but it's fascinating. If you dial up space weather, and it's got the pictures of the sun, you know, it's green and blue and all these. So, but I know the utilities, they but, you know, there's all different utilities, right? That's another problem that we have. They're all localized. And then so a lot of PNM here, I've talked to them before. And what they say is if there's a bad pulse, they can see it, not a weapons pulse, but a sun pulse, that they can disconnect. They just disconnect the long lines to their transformers and their switch stations. And then they ground out the charge, and then they go back in. So there's different stuff. I was just Googling and listening to you guys, and there's a lot of utilities are working on different kinds of scientific stuff, switches and things that dissipate the charges. But like, you know, like he's talking about, they've gone after this a couple times. They've had Congress meetings and stuff, and they were going to go after what I remember when you guys were talking about 8 years ago, and then I don't know what happened, man. They just blew it off again. But
1: They're always they're always doing that. Bill, get your reaction. We only got a minute left.
14: Gentlemen, really hit it. I've been at Sandy's labs, saw the facilities there. Yeah, you're definitely right on many of your points.
1: Bill Forsgen, keep doing what you're doing, my friend. You're a public hero.
14: Well, George, you made it happen more than anyone else. My thanks to you.
1: Keep doing what you're doing. Good luck with the movie, and you recognize Peter Pry, my friend. Thank you. Bill Forsgen. Up next, we're going to talk about the occult and some magic on Coast to Coast, so make sure you're part of the program. And Bill's website is linked up at coasttocoastam.com. 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

0: And trial in Charlie Kirk's killing and face the possibility of the death penalty.
1: Utah District Judge Tony Graff siding with prosecutors who argued there was a mountain of evidence that Tyler Robinson fatally shot Charlie Kirk last September.
2: The state's evidence of identity is substantial. Combining forensic DNA matching with statements attributed to defendant admitting responsibility for the shooting.
1: Ruling the 23-year-old will stand trial. Robinson pleading not guilty to all seven charges, including aggravated murder, a charge that makes him eligible for the death penalty. Prosecutors argued Robinson created a great risk of death for others when shooting Kirk, who was speaking at Utah Valley University. The defense argued there was no evidence anyone else's life was threatened. Kristen Goodwin, Fox News.
0: In a statement on the judge's ruling, Kirk's family saying they are united in their love for Charlie and the commitment to the pursuit of justice. And Senator Ed Markey of Massachusetts securing the Democratic nomination in his bid for a third term in office Tuesday, fighting off a challenger who argued that it was time for a generational change. The 80-year-old Markey defeated Seth Moulton. 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
3: 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Now,
4: in Louisville, a local high school assistant principal is facing criminal charges after police say he fell asleep behind the wheel and crashed into a semi-truck. Officials confirm 38-year-old Kenneth Christian of Doss High School was arrested on Saturday morning. Police say Christian smelled of alcohol and refused sobriety tests, repeatedly insisting to officers that he was simply parked. Also in Louisville, a man has been sentenced to 4 years probation for a runaway hit-and-run crash that injured a 3-year-old child. Judge Jennifer Bryant Wilcox ordered the sentence for Paul Taube, who pleaded guilty to striking the child with his pickup truck and trying to hide the vehicle. Taube critically claimed he thought he had merely hit a speed bump. I'm Travis Laird.
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19: Hi, this is WLKY meteorologist Mo Rose with your updated forecast. It is still very warm out there, numbers falling through the 80s, but we're only dropping to around 77 later on this morning. Once that sun comes up, It's going to get hot again with lots of sunshine and temperatures close to 99 degrees. For Thursday, we could be flirting with 100 degrees.

0: Under partly cloudy skies, that heat advisory will be extended until Thursday night. That's your WLKY weather forecast. I'm meteorologist Mo Rose.
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2: And welcome back to Coast. George Norrie with you. Salvatore Santoro back with us as the co-owner of The Crooked Path, the leading traditional witchcraft store in Los Angeles. Sal has practiced various occult philosophies, giving him the ability to combine structures and systems cohesively for practical ritual magic. His website is linked up at coasttocoastam.com. And here he is on Coast to Coast. Sal, how you been?
6: Good to talk to you, sir. How are you?
2: It's good talking to you too, my friend. What's new with you?
6: Not much. I mean, it's been a couple of years since we've talked. I had a 62nd birthday last week. So I broke the 60s. That's kind of cool.
2: Congratulations.
6: I know. We just got back from Greece. I was just in Greece for 15 days with my wife and her family, my in-laws. So we were in Crete and went there and visited. So just coming off the summertime, you know.
2: How many years have you been practicing witchcraft now?
6: Unofficially, without baptismals and being connected to specific systems, I started in 71 when I was a child. So that would have been 64, 74. I was very young. I found it at like 8 or 9 years old. So it must have been not 71. But what started me off was Mastering Witchcraft by Paul Hewson, which was a book that was in paperback bookstores back in the day when we had such a thing. And, it was just a traditional primer of, kind of some neo-pagan construct, some, Wicca, a little bit of, Keys of Solomon, and it touched on more what we call tradcraft or traditional witchcraft.
2: What did your parents think about your involvement in witchcraft and magic?
6: Well, you know, I think it was a laugh off. I was obviously it was a technically before they had the term, I was kind of a special needs kid, in the 70s, and So my parents always gave me room to breathe, you know, wanted me to explore. I mean, I grew up in a really great home. My father was a World War II vet. He was in the 8th Air Corps. My mother, you know, my mom was 2 years younger than him. They both died in 23, actually, 2023, one at 98 and one at 100. So I was raised, you know, by an older family. I was raised on big bands and Tommy Dorsey and stuff like that. But my parents, my father was Italian American and, by first generation, and he was Catholic. And I found Catholicism and studied it for a while. So they didn't frown on it. I mean, I wasn't brandishing the book around everywhere, but I mean, I would talk openly about it with my mom more than my dad.
2: Did you cast spells on kids when you were a little guy?
6: No, I wasn't like, it really wasn't like that. It was never the means to an end was not just doing evasive work on individuals or people as much as it was like just at that juncture in my small mind, you know, I was just, it was taboo. It was obviously the '70s. We know what the '70s were like, right? And finding a book like that in there was pretty intense. And the thing about it, there was a small shock and awe that was attached to the book. And when I think about it now, it's kind of tongue in cheek. But as a child in the '70s reading it, it scared the hell out of me. And it was when you opened the book, the first three pages, it had you say the Lord's Prayer backwards.
2: Oh, geez.
6: I know. And it scared me as a kid. You know, the whole, you know, psychodrama of it all. And I never could actually figure out how to say it backwards. I was dyslexic, so it didn't work out for me. You'd think it would, but it didn't. But you know, it just gave me more knowledge. And like, I wasn't like reading the book, you know, cover to cover to ear to ear. I couldn't memorize it back then, but it was something to have. And then so that'd be like 70s. So we're probably about 1981, about 9 years later, as I got older, my first best friend introduced me to 777 by Aleister Crowley. And, you know, that was at that time I was like almost 18 years old. And we were trying to do the basic rituals in that book. They never actually worked out, but those were my starting points. And then I came to California and then I found groups, and that's where it started really to kick in.
2: Was there ever a point where you did not practice witchcraft or magic?
6: Oh, absolutely. I mean, it's not like something that is like staunch every day. You know what I mean? You're going to go through uprises and falls. You know, it's just like when you're a young kid exploring guitar, you know, or a band or learning an instrument. You know, you think you're going to be into it 24/7, but after 3 months it wanes, you know, and then it comes back up again. So, you know, it moved in and out of my life, but as I grew into a young adult, it definitely became more of a philosophy, and I understood it more.
2: How do you distinguish, Sal, the difference between witchcraft and magic, or is there a difference?
6: That is a great question, George. So let's look at the word witchcraft first. When we talk about witchcraft, usually, generally, this word is utilized, and it was utilized in pop culture coming through from even before World War II, right? Once The Wizard of Oz came out, witchcraft became in pop culture. Okay. That was its first like open door on a large scale. By post-war America and post-war Britain, there was a man named Gerald Wiseau Gardner who developed a system working with the old gods of Europe and the wheel of the year, which is the changing of the seasons. And he built a system called Wicca, off of that construct. And he said in his book, witches were people that worked with the old religions and worked with the old wheel of the year. And sometimes they practice ritual, magic and spell work. Other times they don't practice it at all. A witch was another word for wise one, or one to bend and shape things at will. And With all these constructs building into his system, he kind of took the role with it, okay? And it moved into the 60s and the 70s from there. And then people started realizing there is different variations on magic. So when I discuss magic, I'm coining Crowley when I say this, but it matches up for me. And that is magic is the science that causes change to conform with your will. Now, that could be as mundane as you turning the knob on a door to get through a threshold, or it could be as detailed as ritual magic utilizing planetary scale and Kabbalah and colors. So that's the act of it can be the physical act of magic, okay? That isn't always necessarily connected to Wicca or witchcraft, right?
2: If you were in Salem, Massachusetts during the time of the trials, would you have been burned at the stake? Yeah.
6: Absolutely. You know, and being a kid from New England, I studied that a lot. And first and foremost, you know, the majority of those people that were killed, women and men, girls as well, young women, were killed. A lot of it was done in Danvers, not actually in Salem, like they call it. But a lot of that, as we know, was really not about witchcraft. It was about land rights and, you know, inner politics of the town and taking what they needed. And they used that as a scapegoat to get rid of the people.
2: And it worked for them, didn't it?
6: And it absolutely did. You know, that's how things work. They pushed their agendas, you know, that way by blaming it on an act of devilry.
2: Sally, you do a lot of work with what is called planetary magic. What is that?
6: Yes, planetary magic is like kind of like my pocket in the world of the occult. Planetary magic sometimes can be connected to another term, which is Ptolemaic scale. Ptolemy was a Greek philosopher that believed that the seven heavenly bodies that were above us were represented by the old gods, or some of the old gods, depending on the pantheon. And every one of them represented a certain energy. And every one of them also had governance over the flora and the fauna on the earth, on the microcosm. So certain plants, certain animals would be identified with the energies of certain planets. The seven heavenly bodies were the seven ancient planets. And the seven ancient planets is where we get the 7 days in our week. So if you know French, you'll know Tuesday is Mars Day. Okay. And it goes through Moon Day, Mars Day, Mercury Day, Jupiter Day, Friday, Saturn Day, Saturday, Sunday. But what happened was when Christianity came into development, they moved them around. So what you'll find out is the planets move. We all know this. It's basic science that certain planets are further out. So they appear to be moving slower than the ones that are closer to us, right? To the ancients, they believed that the sun and the moon were planets. They weren't a satellite and gas back then. They were the heavenly bodies. And La Luna was the moon, right? That would be the one that was closest to us. And then the sun was also the furthest out. And then the succession of the planets move in the way of the speed of them moving out in space. So this is how we get what's called planetary time, or the time through the Chaldean order. The Chaldean oracles devised their timing system around the movement of those planets individually, changing the days. So in antiquity, a day would start and end with the sun cracking the horizon line. Okay. And so during that entire time, went from sun up, the seven planets would move in repetition in the same order every day. So you could see the planetary hour of any of the following planets of the seven at three different times within the day, give or take. And these were times when the planets are strongest. So when you take that system, and you find the sequence that matches the planets for specific work that we do. We utilize components like colors, herbs that match the flora and the fauna that we were discussing, herbs that match the planet. And we use them for sympathetic magic or objects that we will move around down in front. So we can then take this in and move it up into the subconscious mind. The subconscious mind is, and what is below in the conscious mind is also terms that we use in Hermetic philosophy. And there's a very known Hermetic term, which is that which is above is a reflection of that which is below. So the system is to believe that if you can manipulate things on the microcosm in the conscious, in the now, it will move up into the subconscious mind and flip and then come back down and manifest that change. So that's the theory on planetary magic and scale. There's a lot more to it, but that's in a nutshell.
2: How do you know what planets to use and utilize in your magic?
6: So the planets, that comes down through people like Cornelius Agrippa and other people that studied magic long before you or I were around. Magic's been around since the beginning of time, right? And so commonalities would fall under these certain things. Like when we think of Jupiter, okay, Jupiter is a day for legal action. It's a day for bureaucracy. It's a day for prosperity and flow of cash and flow of money, advancement in your career. And it's also governing luck. Okay. Now Mercury, the day before it, is communication. So you and I are actually having a mercurial action, because when you impart communication to one another and information, this is the action of Mercury and the movement of information. That's why Mercury also governs math, science, the arts, literature, okay? And tech is all mercurial. So you can, that's where that's coming into play. And Venusian work, when you look at Venus, most people are thinking, oh, that must be where I'm going to meet the love of my life, or I'm going to hook up and get a new girlfriend or a new boyfriend. But the truth of the matter is, pop culture has got people in modern times believing that's what love is. But when you study the old texts, what Venus is agape. And agape is the love of spirit, the love of family, the love of your mother and your father and your brethren and your sisters, and eventually will become your life partner, the person you marry. But usually the love that you get with romance is coming from Mars, because Mars is passion, sexuality, romance, and as well as aspects of war. And
2: would that be universal for people, that Mars would be the planet?
6: Yeah, well, yeah, because Mars drives passion, and passion is the other side of the same blade, which is not different really from when you look at it analytically. Violence and aggression is, there's a passion to it, right? I'm not saying they're exactly the same, but they come from the same area. And it was said in Greece in the old ways that the love of Eros always will wane, but the love of agape will always remain. Eros is erotic, right? This is also the god Ares is coming from this region, but agape is your eternal spirit, the love of God or gods or Zeus or Christ, the Christ consciousness, the energy. That's going to be what agape is. So that's what Venus really is the love of that. Venus also, ironically though, is good for monetary amounts of cash. So what Venus also brings to the table is giving you things to satisfy your ego, your lower self, the new car, the new house, the new shoes, a fancy iPhone or whatever it may be. These are gratifying us personally. And that's what Venus will bring. It will give you things that will give you good feeling as well. But monetary gain on specific amounts, like say, oh, I need, you know, $640 for my car payment. Now you're going into Venus to pull the denominational amount. Where if you are saying, I want my career to flow more money into it, now you're talking prosperity, which is coming through Jupiter.
2: And so, how do you tap into the various planets physically? How do you do that?
6: You work with the planets by working with the scale of time. And another thing that I didn't get to mention is the planets and the associative colors that we have. So let's go back over the planets again, the seven planets. Monday is the moon, okay? On Monday, the moon is either the color violet or white. Tuesday is always crimson or red. Wednesday, Mercury is always orange. Jupiter, Thursday, is always blue. And Venus is historically always been green, but through pop culture and modern perspectives, they've also attached pink to it, because most people think of Venus as love, which equates in pop culture to Valentine's Day and romance. So they add the pink there. So sometimes you get that. Saturn is Saturday. That is the black planet. Okay, that is the color black. And then Sunday is yellow or gold. These colors come from Kabbalah. This is now where we're starting to mix different cultural systems that will correlate back to that Ptolemaic scale of the seven planets.
2: So we're going to take a quick break, but we'll come back and talk about the color scheme with the planets and why it works in a moment with Sal Santoro on Coast to Coast AM.
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2: Fox News, I'm Sue Guzman. A Utah judge ruling the case against the man accused of murdering conservative activist Charlie Kirk and Tyler Robinson will head to trial. Fox's Garrett Tenney.
3: This was a win across the board for prosecutors. Judge Tony Graff ruled that there is enough evidence for Tyler Robinson to go to trial, to face all seven charges against him, including aggravated murder, and importantly, that he will be eligible for the death penalty.
2: Robinson has pleaded not guilty. Jury in the Lindsey Clancy trial will resume deliberations this morning after telling the judge yesterday they were deadlocked. Massachusetts woman has admitted to killing her three young children in 2023. Her defense team says she suffered from postpartum psychosis. Prosecutors claim she knew what she was doing. And U.S. Central Command says it hit targets in Iran Tuesday. President Trump warning the latest round of strikes could only be the beginning. 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
1: And welcome back to Coast. George Norrie with you, Sal Santoro with us. Sal, why are the colors that you just mentioned so important here?
12: Okay, so this is kind of a long answer. Sorry if it's winded. So first thing we have to look at on this is a glyph. I guess you can call it a glyph or an image called the Kabbalistic Tree of Life. It stems from Hebrew mysticism. And what it is a series of round orbs that had their 10 orbs in an order. Okay. And in between each of these orbs are pathways to connect each orb to the other one. Okay. Those pathways, equate to the total of 22, and the orbs equate to the total of 10. Now, I'm not going to get into a class on Kabbalah because this is way too deep, but what I can tell you is of those 10 orbs, 7 of them are the colors of the planets, and they're equated to the planets. And the reason they're equated to the planets in summary, okay? And along with that, what you have to find out is within this Kabbalah, within the what we call the worlds of Kabbalah, because there's 4 worlds of Kabbalah, okay? They are all elementally oriented. Each world is one of the elements. And it also is different worlds or different scales of color. And there's Yetzeratic, Essayatic, Briatic, and Yetzirah is the last one. The one that we want to focus on is called Briatic Scale, because this space is the world of formulation. So now let me step away for a second and explain something to you kind of in a simple way.
1: Okay.
12: So imagine if you were sitting there and you had a book in your hand, okay? And no one has ever invented anything to hold this book in place so you can read it. The first thing you're going to do is come up with an image of something that could hold the book, okay? And then from that image, you are going to come up with the components that will make it. And then from there, you are going to construct it. And then finally, you'll have the finished product, right? So Briatic Scale is the space where the pieces all come together. That is, it's called the world of formulation is the scale of Bria. And each one of these scales and or worlds has their own series of color spectrum that match those 10 spheres, because they will change according to the scale. In the scale of Bria, they are all the primary colors that we see in the occult. That's why we see red candles. That's why we see green and all these colors, because it's in the formulation world where things come to take the shape, which basically adds into the spellcraft that we do. Now, obviously, Hebrew mysticism wasn't built specifically that way for that, but Hebrew mysticism and mystical Kabbalah are two separate entities. But mystical Kabbalah comes off of the constructs of the Hebrew, of the Tree of Life and the energies around it. We just utilize it in a different manner. Okay. But they still will go back and measure against what I'm talking about. So if you talk to a rabbi, he could tell you where Bria would be on what formulation on the Tree of Life. And the Tree of Life, essentially, George, is the way we utilize it is these orbs are all aspects of us. And when they're all in balance, we become harmonized. When one is out of balance, we tend to lean too far in that direction. So it's an equilibrium scale. Okay. A lot of people that don't understand it, look at it. They think it's a form of chakra energy, but it is way beyond that. And that's where the color scale comes from that we then use in planetary magic.
1: Now you have a lot of people that come to you and ask for spells. What do they want, Sal?
12: George, for everything under the sun, I get an answer. I am at this juncture, and I do this legally. I do this above board. When people come to me for spellcraft, they have a consultation with me, and I explain the ins and the outs and the understandings of what it is. What it is I do, I show them imagery that shows what I do. I explain to them how the results work, what the guarantee or is there no guarantee, and basically the game of chance that is connected with it. Because as much as we want to believe, you know, believe in something, if spellcraft isn't always the answer. And I spend a majority of my time when people come to me to hire me to talk them out of doing the work. Okay.
1: What changes your mind when you decide to do it?
12: The conversations, the individual that I'm talking to, their rationality, and their understanding that what they're doing is only one avenue to the end result that they're looking to achieve.
1: Are they disappointed, you know what I mean, when you turn them down?
12: Yeah, they do. And if they are, what I will do is I will then walk them through something they can do themselves to kind of connect to their own energies and kind of work with it within the system that I teach. I'm not moved by the money as much as I'm moved by my work, you know? And I've refused many. I really have. But I would
1: assume that you would refuse something evil or bad. If somebody wanted someone hurt, you'd probably say, I'm sorry, I don't do that.
12: Yeah, that's not that there's no reason for that. You know, people that want misery are going to bring misery upon themselves. And if they're miserable people and they treat someone miserable, the misery is going to follow them anyways. You know,
1: has that come up as a question?
12: Oh, of course. I mean, everybody's got it. You know, you always get the angry girlfriend whose boyfriend cheated on them, or the guy who was left behind and jilted by a girl, or I'm mad at my boss, or there's ways that you can rework things so it doesn't have to be that way. Somebody can be like, oh, I really want this person out of my life. I want to shut them out. I want to push them away. And I want to be able to move forward. And I, you know, but instead of trying to use some type of force to move them away, give them something else to focus their energy on so they go that way naturally. See what I'm saying? There's ways of working things where you don't have to do things in an aggressive way.
1: What do you ask for in this consultation before you do the spell?
12: So I'm not going to divulge numbers, but when somebody comes in and sits down with me, they pay a small fee. We go upstairs. I give them 30 minutes of my time. The first 10 to 12 minutes is me describing exactly the format that I use. And then 5 minutes of that is a series of over 5,000 images because I photojournalize everything I do. And then I can let people see proof of what it is that they're going to be expecting from me. Then I explain to them the ins and the outs. You know, I always explain to people, and this is kind of a bad analogy, but it's just the best way I could see to explain it. I always tell people when they ask me, they're like, well, what is the guarantee of success rate? If anybody in the occult or in magic says they guarantee you, they're lying. You cannot guarantee that. And that I'm a very blatant person. My sensibilities are very direct and forward on what I believe in. And I am not no be all end all. I just have a skill set of understanding the mathematics that I work with.
1: Well, and okay? You've got integrity.
12: Yeah. And if you don't have integrity, you have nothing, you know, and a lot of people that come to me have been coming to me for years. I'm on retainer with people, you know? So when, once I get to the point of like, what is the percentage rate of work and is it guaranteed success? I'm like, imagine taking a 38 revolver handgun, right? And opening the revolver up. And placing one bullet in one of the spaces.
1: Chambers.
12: One of the chambers. Then you spin the chamber, you close it, and fire. That is your odds of the occult, of witchcraft. It's not a guaranteed success. It's like 1 in 6. You know what I mean? And that's a good odd. It's not that way. You are taking a chance. And when you go and you do a working for somebody, they also have to be doing the work. They can't just sit on their butts and wait for it to come. But the biggest killer of successful spellcraft in my experience with this is that people break the one rule. And the one rule is associated to a very old Greek god, and there, which has a composite version in Egypt. And that god is called Harpocrat. Harpocrat, or Harpocrates in Greek, would be the god of silence. And it's usually depicted as an image of a young man with his fingers over his lips. And sometimes it's a hawk-headed god. Okay. This is telling you that silence is important, not because we are keeping secret, but the thing that destroys spell work is what I explained to you in the very beginning. You have to manipulate things in the microcosm. And then the way it works is you have to suck it into the subconscious mind. And the way I explain subconscious mind to people that don't really understand it is I always tell them to imagine. You know, I'll draw a shifty image of a human head, and I'll cut out the first 3% of the front of the mind in the image, and I'll put an aperture like on a camera. And my job as the magician or the witch is to get the aperture to open, to accept what it sees in the conscious and project it into the vastness of the subconscious mind, which is a majority of what we never use, right? Because it's so vast back there. That is when it moves into the macrocosm. So people destroy the work that I do by not letting it go and speaking about it after it's done. Because if you're speaking about it, you've not released it. Does that make sense?
1: It does. And what do you prefer to be called, a magician or a witch?
12: You know, I'm not, you know, truthfully, it's sorcery. Twin sorcel, but I am a witch, and I don't believe witch is a binary term. I think that through pop culture and stuff like that, I think that it gets used a lot more by women, but there are male witches too. You know, it's just a person that takes it upon themselves to use the components around them to cause change with will. It has nothing to do with theurgy.
1: How do you know, Sal, when a spell works, and how long does it take?
12: A spell doesn't have a timetable on it for that. You do the work, and then you move forward. Usually, I mean, without putting a specific date on it, there's always, I would say, anywhere between 30 days and 3 months. It's not like an overnight thing every time. Sometimes it is. Sometimes it does do that. Other times it can be 3 months, but you have to be able to move on with your life and let it release to go out. You know, otherwise
1: do you use candles and stuff like that?
12: Yes. All the candles match the colors that we discussed. And as well, remember we were talking about the planets and the colors. Well, every planet also has a metal that governs it. and also has a number that attaches to it. And that is called gematria. It's magic through numbers. And planetary sums are brought together down to a single digit that correlate to one of the seven planets. It can get more deeper than that, though. If you start to become more involved in ceremonial magic and a little bit heavier sorcery, you'll work with what's called Kamea. And that is spelled K-A-M, as in Mary, E-A. And these are square gridded, like cubed squares, right? And on those squares are filled with small squares, right? Tiny little squares. And they have numbers in them. And when you take all the numbers on that grid and say it's the grid of the square of Jupiter, when you add up all the numbers vertically or horizontally, they will come up to the same sum. And then that is broken down to a single value, which is how we get the planetary square. So what we use that for is, and I'm sorry if this is long-winded, when you say you have the Jupiter square and with all these numbers on it in a certain pattern, they've always been the same since the beginning. You take what's called the chart of Pythagoras, which is an alphanumeric key chart that has numerical value for every letter in the alphabet.
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0: escalation comes as U.S. sanctions deepen Iran's financial crisis.
1: President Trump says the U.S. has almost total control of the Strait of Hormuz. And 80-year-old U.S. Senator Ed Markey has secured the Democratic nomination in the Massachusetts Senate primary, defeating U.S. Representative Seth Moulton. Former medical device executive Mike Minogue has won the Massachusetts GOP primary for governor. Will face Democrat incumbent Maura Healey. 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
1: And welcome back, George Norrie, along with Sal Santoro, as we were talking about witchcraft, magic, and spells. Sal, we were talking about how do we know when a spell works. Did they feed back and call you and say it worked, or do you just know that?
5: No, they stay in touch, definitely. A lot of people, I have a lot of people that will come in that'll, you know, send people to me as well. They definitely communicate with me on it. And if there's ever anything that they need counseling on, I'm not going to like, "Oh, you need to talk to me," but for more money, I don't care about that. I'll just sit and talk with them and we'll work through it and I'll help them.
1: What are the age brackets of the subjects that come to you, and are they men or women primarily?
5: I won't meet somebody under 25. That's just a personal thing. I just can't, you know, there's just no way I would do that. That's my own number. I would say it's pretty even, with both male and female. I mean, if I had to pick one, I would say women.
1: What do they generally want? Relationships?
5: A lot of people, George, at this point, are really looking to really feel better about their income and their life and their well-being. And health, definitely. You know, people that have had ailments or things like that. A lot of people. Another thing that I also do for, again, this is, I do this with a partner. Sometimes I will do like auric or energy cleanses, because a lot of people feel that they have like what I call miasma, or like what most people call the evil eye. And it makes them feel like they have strings of bad luck, or nothing is going right for them a lot. Sometimes they'll come and request that I do a clearing on them with, I have a female partner. Quite simply because in this day and age, I never ever work alone without anybody, without another person present, male or female. Just, it's just safe for both of us. You know what I mean?
6: Yeah.
5: So we always keep that on the up and up. And again, everything is like tax is taken out, like above board, and appointments, and they're always safe. There's never like nudity or weirdness like that. It's, come comfortable and be in that space. So, you know, a lot of people will come to me for those type of things too, just to have energy cleanses. And I also go to people's homes and clear their houses out. I do that a lot, actually.
1: What percent of the spells do you think are successful?
5: This is a number. I've got an answer for you on that. My wife thinks that I shoot low when I say this. And so there's a couple of people that I've talked to in the past, but I always tell people if they ask me for a percentage on success of my spell work, I say 32%.
1: Is that low?
5: Yeah, that a lot of people think it's very low.
1: You're conservative, huh?
5: Yeah. I don't ever want to make people have this suspension of disbelief. You know, I want them to be grounded in their choices, and I want them to feel good about when they walk in. You know, I won't discuss denominational amounts, but like, you know, I make enough to take care of myself at it, but not silk somebody. And when you look at the work, so if say George comes and gets a spell from me, right? Say you come in, you say, Sal, I've had this consultation. I want to go ahead with this prosperity working. So what goes on then is now I say, okay, George, we are going to be doing the working on a Thursday on two Thursdays out from now. And the reason I give you two Thursdays out from now, I could do it the following Thursday, you know, or however how close it is, but I always put it out about 10 days because I always tell people at any point up to the day before my spell that I do for you that you want to back out, I will back out and you can back out and I will give you all your money back.
1: Why wouldn't a spell work? What are the reasons why they don't work?
5: I mean, that, you know, I have answers for so many things, George, but I can tell you that I don't have an answer for that specifically. Spells, when I see spells not working, what I get from it is it's not the time in which this needs to work, because I've also seen when I've done spells for people and they don't work, and then 3 months later, after the spell's done and they've moved on, all of a sudden everything they've asked for just comes right to their front door. You know what I mean? And so a spell works when it works. That's why you can't say, I need it to work by 3 o'clock on Saturday the 15th. It's not going to happen. You can't do that. It doesn't work that way. That's why this is a very thin margin, right? That's why I don't want people to depend on them. That's why I always give people the out up until the last minute before they pay me. And so when they're waiting for that 10 days for me to do the spell, I'm now, from that point on, I'm building the working, because I never repeat the same thing twice. So it takes me a week to build the work that I do, curate it. And then on the night of, I will set up the planetary times, and it's usually about 5 hours long. So I do it through the night. And every step of the process is photoed. And then they meet me at the store the next day. And then we go over all the photos together and I explain the steps and the process. And then I have them just release it, move on, and then I walk away.
1: If you're given misinformation, would that affect the spell?
5: if I'm given, yes, definitely it would affect it, I believe. Giving me misinformation to test the waters type of thing. Is that what you mean? Or misinformation like they didn't know at the time?
1: They didn't know. They just screwed up.
5: Yeah, it can have effect. It sounds stupid because here you are talking to me and I'm telling you I'm a witch and a sorcerer and I'm practicing this occult art, but I'm also really pragmatic about my work and I'm also really anal about my work. And if I don't have the exact pieces and the exact format, I'm not one of those people that's like, oh, I don't care what it is I'm using as an object. I don't care. It's just my intuition. That's sloppy. I'm too rigid in my work to do just sloppy things. I'm a Virgo, so.
1: All right. Let's go to the phones. They're lining up for you. Nancy in Philadelphia gets us started. Hi, Nancy.
6: Hi there, folks. Listen, I'm really enjoying the program. I love all of the topics you're talking about.
5: Thank you, ma'am.
6: But I wanted to make a comment in particular about the topic of colors. Now, I had a job for many years as a high-powered lawyer, and I started out working in 1978. In 1979, only 1 year after I worked for a large financial institution in Philadelphia, I had to have a meeting with the CEO. I was called to have a meeting. The president, CEO, and chairman of the board wants to see you in his office right now. Oh, I was a little nervous, but I knew it was going to happen. So before I went, I put on my high-powered red business suit. Mm-hmm. And I went to the meeting, and it was him and a conference table of 25 executive vice presidents and senior vice presidents. They wanted to know, why did the bank get sued by the attorney general in Pennsylvania? They were furious. Now, I'm sitting at one end of a long conference table. We needed a phone to talk to each other. It was so big. And I walked in, and every man sat up straight and almost saluted me like, sir, yes, sir, because I walked in my red power suit because I understood from high school biology that there are cones and rods in the eyes, and that color red makes the cones and rods excitable in men more so than in women. And so I wore that suit on purpose so they would listen to me, pay attention to me, look at me, pay attention to what I'm saying, and do what I said and not do what I said not to do. And it worked 100%.
5: Absolutely. And Mars was the color for you specifically because it directed the energy you needed to get across. And it brought it all to your point, and you could run the space with that. That is complete martial action when you think about it. Mars is also equated to strategy and conquest, right? Because they spearhead the movement, and through Mars that evocation, and talking about the rods and the eyes is perfect because all these things line up, it's practicality. It's just rad. Thank you for sharing that.
1: Thanks, Nancy. Next up, Ruth in Maryland. Welcome to the show. Hi, Ruthie.
7: Hi, George and Sal. Thank you for taking my call. And Sal,
5: yes, ma'am.
7: At the beginning of the program, when you were talking about George Ashley, when you started when you were 8 years old, this is a real coincidence that we must be the same age, because when I was 8 years old, I did the very same thing you did. I picked up that book at the grocery store. And I remember
5: The Mastering Witchcraft, really?
7: I actually think, didn't it have a cat on it? I think it had a cat on it, didn't it?
5: Yeah. It had an astrological wheel and a cat in blue, in a blue line work. Yep.
7: I guess you were born in 63 or 64.
5: 64, man.
7: Yes. So anyway, not just that I was hanging around a girl. She was trying to get me into it, but she was also getting me stealing and smoking and all too. I mean, smoking at like 7 years old. And, anyway, we didn't just get the book from the grocery store. We went to the library to get more books. And, they don't, back then, I don't even think now, they didn't have any special rules about adult section or anything, and we had to get the books from the adult section, and they were filled with nudity, and you should have seen the look on the librarian's face when we were checking them out, because she was just totally shocked. And there was nothing that we could do, that she could do about it, because we could take out the books. There was no rules or about it or involved. Uh-huh.
5: Just a Dewey Decimal System.
7: Yeah. I respect your beliefs very much, and you sound like a very nice person, and you sound like you're not a manipulator. You sound very sincere. But I did decide that at that age that I didn't choose that path. And the main reason why, I knew about, God and all that Sunday school. I went to Sunday school. But the main reason was because when I start reading the books, the materials that we needed, I thought, we're just little kids. Where are we going to get this stuff from?
5: Yeah.
7: Yeah. So, I told her, I don't want to do this. So she stopped hanging around me and then started hanging around my sister-in-law, and she did get into it with her and for years. So did you pursue any other paths? Did you have any adults like behind you, like working with you, helping you, or did you go do what we did, go to the library and try to get more books?
5: You grew up not far from me. I grew up in New Hampshire. And I was in the woods of New Hampshire with my best friend. And, we half-assed it, half-butted it. So I shouldn't say that word. We tried as best as we could, but we took it upon ourselves to do it. And we utilized what we could find that could assimilate what we could not normally get that was so crazy and out there. And then we just, like, during that juncture of my life from, like, 70 by 72, 75, 77, I think Kiss and Aerosmith came into my life. So I went adjacent with that for a while, of course, being a young person. And then I picked it back up, and then it got a lot more serious. It just became my life's work.
1: And you did a great job with it too.
5: Thank you.
1: Thank you. Next up, let's go to Joe in Monterey, California. Hey, Joe, go ahead.
8: Thank you, George, for taking my call.
1: Sure.
8: You have a very interesting guest. George, everything he said, he's the real deal. Everything he said, how to prepare, what to do, how to align the energies, what these energies are, the deities, or the energies that are involved in creating, or the creators of the physical universe and beyond. Mm-hmm. Now, I would like to ask him two questions.
5: Sure.
8: One, the Sorcerer's Apprentice thing, like the Disney, the Sorcerer's Apprentice, that little wonderful cartoon.
5: Uh-huh.
8: The wisdom behind that. Also, does he know what a birth maker is? B-I-R-T-H, maker. Because I was described as a birth maker, magician. This was a long time ago. Dream weaver.
1: What would you call a birth maker, Joe?
5: Yeah, I'm not familiar with that term. I'm sorry, Joe. Birth maker.
8: Okay. Now, the Sorcerer's Apprentice. People, they, when they're beginning anything, when it comes to the occult, or when it's just becoming working with energy, especially Kabbalah energy, Kabbalah magic, all those things, there's something called ritual magic and something else called high magic.
5: Yes, there is. I was in the Golden Dawn.
8: The mind and your instruments or whatever you use are of a mental construct. And this is very, very powerful. And, and the mind can be used in a very positive way, like telekinetic healing or helping other people. Now, the Sorcerer's Apprentice is when somebody finds a tool an object or even a piece of knowledge, and they use it. And once you place something in motion, it tends to stay in motion. And, of course, things built up and built up, and it was out of control. Then the sorcerer came in and cooled everything down. So when people do that, they need to understand that things can get out of hand, and sometimes they do. Now, your guest, Sal, have you ever had any experience with maybe someone you advise or something, that when you place certain energies in motion, that they can build and become more and more? It takes like a snowball effect coming down.
5: Absolutely,
8: the hill.
5: It's science. You know, energy, the transfer of energy is going to keep moving, just like you said. And, you know, people, and sometimes that can be adverse, you know, you have to, and this is why we do, anybody that practices high magic, say, I was in the Golden Dawn for many years as well. So I've got a background in that system. So anybody that is doing that work and is, especially when during their apprentice period or their neophyte period, they are learning base rituals like the LBRP, which is the lesser banishing rituals of the pentagram, or the banishing rituals of the hexagram to work in the macrocosm, and things like the rose cross, you know, or the Kabbalistic cross, which is not unlike the sign of the cross that we use in Christianity. Same exact movements. But we do all these preparatory rituals because you always want to be ready for any adverse reaction, so it deflects off and it doesn't carry on you, right? So that's why it's important to understand that there's a foundational system that you have to work within.
1: Sal, what's your favorite kind of magic?
5: I like straight planetary magic. I don't mix theurgy into thaumaturgy. I don't know if you know what that terminology means or the guests do, but theurgical meaning I don't work with deities or gods when I'm doing pragmatic or practical magic. And thaumaturgy is actually crafting and rituals. Okay. It's not spiritually based or spiritually aligned. I treat the magic, ritual magic that I do in planetary magic as a math problem. Or a recipe in a cookbook. You know what I mean? I don't bring my spirituality into it.
1: Let's come back and take final calls with you in a moment. 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
2: News. I'm Ted Linder. The U.S. has carried out another round of attacks in retaliation for Iran's strikes on American military bases in Jordan.
3: Explosions have been reported near the Strait of Hormuz in Bandar Abbas and Keshem Island. As President Trump explains, if the failed nation of Iran retaliates for this very justified attack, they will be hit again at a much harder and higher level.
2: That's Fox's Peter Doocy. And a Utah judge rules Tyler Robinson charged with murdering Turning Point USA founder Charlie Kirk will head to trial. Fox's Garrett Tenney with more from Provo, Utah.
4: This was a win across the board for prosecutors. Judge Tony Graff ruled that there is enough evidence for Tyler Robinson to go to trial, to face all seven charges against him, including aggravated murder, and importantly, that he will be eligible for the death penalty.
2: Robinson has now pleaded not guilty. 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
1: And welcome back to Coast, George Norrie, our final segment with Salvatore Sandoro. His website is linked up at coasttocoastam.com. And Sal, before we go to final calls, tell us about the store, The Crooked Path.
7: So The Crooked Path was a brainchild of majority of like all my years of working in occult shops and formularies on the West Coast. And but it's to the success of my wife and business partner that has made it the success that it is, because she was corporate America and has a business acumen that is just unreachable. So she's really great with a corporate mindset, and she runs it like a like big business. And it's been incredibly successful. We've been at it 9.5 years now. And we actually have an application for phones for people to learn how to do planetary spellcraft, which is a big deal. And that's all over the world now. So it's kind of cool.
1: Whereabouts in L.A. is it?
7: We are at 2020 West Magnolia Boulevard in the heart of Burbank, California, at Burbank, at Magnolia and Keystone. It's right in the center of town.
1: I know that area. Next time I'm in L.A., I'll drop in and say hi.
7: I would die if you... That would be so amazing. I can show you the temple, and there's so much... So as well as it being the store, I've got a lot of haunted objects. You know Patty Negri.
1: Yeah.
7: And... Patty and I are very, very close. Like, I was with her this morning, actually. And, you know, we do a lot of events together at my store.
1: Do you train people to become witches?
7: Yes, I do. I do. I have a 10-week course that I've taught over 600 students now. And then after they get through that, I have a ceremonial magic course, which is an extension. And then I have a lot of individual courses in between on different systems. But my main ones are ceremonial magic and basic witchcraft 101, which is 10 weeks. So I usually, if people take both those classes, it takes, ends up being about 20 weeks of work. And what makes it so great is that when you take the 10-week course, at the end of it, you run a complete ritual with the group of students that you took the class with. And it's very hands-on.
1: Good for you. Back to the calls. Mayat is with us in New York City. Hi, Mayat.
8: Yes, thank you so much, George. And what a delight. I knew Gina was just fine. She has the same type of voice that you, Sal, have. It speaks to integrity, balance, and wisdom. So I'm looking forward to it. And I hope you have a book. But I want to say that Madonna has studied, was very deep into the Kabbalah at one point. And that was so interesting how you explained about the Tree of Life. But I want to also know... I want to know about what one does, what or how one gets started. And I guess probably taking your course would be a good approach. And I also appreciate, because I decided to take French in school because of the existentialists and the Theater of the Absurd authors. And so you're absolutely right. It tells you, if you remember the days of the week, you know which planet is connected, because they say very directly. But I want to say that, or rather I want to ask you if you're familiar with, because you mentioned the Hermetic tradition, and it goes back to Djihudi, Tahuti, Tahuti. These are names from ancient Kemet, Egypt.
7: Thoth,
8: and then it became Hermes. Hermes Trismegistus, the tri.
7: That's right.
8: Great Hermes.
7: Three initiates.
8: I want some comment on that. And the last question is, how would one start to deal with the unconscious? Because people seem to lack confidence these days. You know, there's a whole lot of confoundment going on, and uncovering your help to uncover that subconscious, unconscious, it dictates our speech, our behaviors. And if you have my questions, I'll listen over the air. Thank you so much for both of you.
7: Thank you. George, her first couple questions, she went blank on me, but I believe what she was talking about was she was talking about Tahuti and Hermes Trismegistus, which is comes from a book called Leon, and this is when Greece and Egypt conflated their deities. So what has happened with a lot of Europe and around the ancient world was compository. So she is absolutely right that Tahuti is also known as Thoth, the Ibis god, and the scribe. This is also Hermes, which is also Mercury in Rome, which is also Legba in the Vodun, which is also Ganesh in India. Okay, so they move through the world, and the flora and the fauna changes, but the energy of the deity and the name will change, but the body of that god will stay the same. This is happens a lot with like Aphrodite and Venus and Oshun, right? So I understood what she was talking about there, but I did lose her in the beginning questions. And dealing with the unconscious and the subconscious, I really believe, and this is not an easy way out to answer this question, but it's direct, and that is absolutely meditation. And if not TM meditation, but just as my teacher would say when I was younger, just sit your butt on the ground, cross your legs, and don't say anything, and just let your mind move. Sometimes you can also use focal points. This is also where a lot of people use tarot cards, because tarot cards, for some people, were not always about fortune telling, but they were about what we call path working. Because as you contemplate on the major arcana, which we discussed earlier, remember I told you there are the 22 pathways?
9: Right.
7: Well, those 22 pathways connect to aspects of the unconscious mind and aspects of our nefesh, which is our lower ego, and the neshama, and aspects of the lower and higher aspects of self. Now we're getting into Freud, right? But and Jungian theory, but that also goes into the tree of life. So when you traverse the paths of the tree and you contemplate the tarot card that identifies with the pathway, people will get a lot of information through that.
1: Next up, we've got Don in Kent, Ohio. Welcome to the program. Hi, Don.
10: Oh, thank you, Brother George. Interesting program. You know, during the French Revolution of 1798, Napoleon's general, Barthier, took Pope Pius VI captive and installed a prostitute on the throne. But at the same time, they inaugurated a new calendar, the French Revolutionary calendar, which consisted of only 3 weeks of 10 days each. Now, it didn't last long because they had reduced crop production. Animals became stressed out and sick in that, so they had to change it back. Now, during the crucifixion of Jesus, Matthew 27, they had an unexpected solar eclipse that lasted from the 6th to the 9th hour, so it can't be relied upon, this astrology method. In fact, Dr. Carl Sagan said there's more gravitational effect on a newborn infant by the OBGYN in the operating room or delivery room than you're going to get from planets that are hundreds of thousands of light years away. What do you say?
7: How do I see that? I think that and Ptolemy's views on that, I believe that they are further out, but I believe that they do have draw on us. Some have more than others, definitely the ones that are closer in. But, you know, going back, I know you're quoting Sagan right there, but also if we think about the basic practicalities of what the moon does to us, right? What is the moon? We are 72% water. This is where we get lunacy from, right? This is also what governs the tides. This is also what moves by a woman's menstrual cycle. the phases of the moon. That's because we are, the moon is drawing on us in a much heavier sense. But so I believe that the planets also have, to a lesser degree, it's going to be harder to connect to, but with the right movements, I think you could definitely tap into streams of energy, because as we were saying earlier in the episode, energy keeps moving and you can connect to it.
1: Billy in Glendale, California. Billy, go for it.
9: Hey, how you doing, George, brother? Good to talk to you again. Hey, Sal, brother, I'm actually a regular at the Crooked Path. We've actually talked about how the Cramps used to live in Glendale, California, my hometown. And George, yeah. I've actually met you at the Great Greek a couple years ago.
1: Yeah.
9: Anyway, so here are my two questions. One question is, if you're trying to actually help somebody, someone you care about who needs help, but they've made it very clear they do not want you to actually use any occult modality to help them, is there any other way you can indirectly use it to help them?
7: I would definitely not directly use it. I would obey their wishes. But I would also try to find a way to work with something like the sun, just to ease their thoughts and their mind, that can maybe get them to relax a little bit, to be open to take on listening to somebody else and maybe getting some healing from other systems that they can move in. But I would start by just trying to really conditioning them and talking to them about it and letting them know, you know, that you won't do anything evasive, but you would love that. But I would never cross a line and do it against what they're asking.
1: Let's go to Drew in Eugene, Oregon, west of the Rockies. Hello, Drew. Go ahead.
11: Oh, thank you very much, Mr. York.
1: Sure.
11: My question is for your guest who is practicing occult philosophies. That's what they're doing, correct?
7: Occult, yes, sir.
11: Philosophies? Cool.
7: Mm-hmm.
11: If using agrarian magic, has crop circles ever appeared during or shortly thereafter occult practices? And I do have a follow-up question.
7: Wow. Did you say agrarian magic?
11: Agrarian?
7: Agrarian. I've not used that term. Can you define?
11: Of August, you had a guest on.
1: We did.
11: I believe her name was Todd Elliott.
1: Who talked about agrarian magic.
11: Yes, agrarian. I called in on that show as well.
7: I've never heard that term. What can you describe what it is for me?
11: Mr. Norrie?
1: Not as well as you probably could.
7: Agrarian. Can you spell it for me?
1: A-G-A-R-I-A-N. Agrarian.
7: A-G-A-R-I-A-N. I'm going to look into that. I mean, that doesn't fall into any of the hermetic systems and Kabbalistic systems that I work in within my occult philosophy that I have a background in.
1: And let's go to your follow-up question, Drew. Go ahead.
7: Yeah.
11: Thank you, George. I think my follow-up question has been rendered moot. Thank you very much.
7: Well, okay. No, you asked about crop circles, I think. And I've never had a connection between them all.
1: Never?
7: No, not with crop. I've never got to witness that. And that's one of the things I wish I could hang out and talk with you sometime, because I've waited my whole life to have proof of alien life because I believe in it, but I've never seen anything yet. But I've never seen a crop circle yet.
1: Let's go to Jason in Omaha, Nebraska. Mm-hmm. Squeeze you in, Jace. Go ahead.
12: Hi. Thanks for taking my call. Hi, Sal. Hi, George.
1: Sure.
7: Hi.
12: I was unfortunate and did some time back in the early 90s, and I read a lot of books about magic, and especially rune magic. I read a book by Vedlef Gundersen called Rune Magic, and I actually put it into practice, and I'm not very proud of it, but I used it against one of the prison guards that was just real evil to us. And I used an ether rune, which is ice or immobilization, and she ended up breaking her ankle, not coming to work for 4 weeks. But not only that, she broke her other ankle, and didn't come to work for like 8 weeks or more. I was wondering what your thoughts were on the power of symbols, and if you could talk a little bit about that.
1: 30 seconds, Sal. Go ahead.
7: Oh, 30 seconds? I don't think I can do it in 30 seconds. But I absolutely believe in the power of symbology because I believe in actual sigils. I like working with sigil work. And I'd like to just say one thing on my last 15 seconds to you. I want you to write down this word, T-H-U-R-S-A-R-U-N-A. And it's a book. And I want you to look it up. And I want you to go to Instagram and look up that same handle. And it's my friend that wrote a book on working with rune magic. It'll absolutely help you immensely.
1: All right, my friend. And agrarian magic has to do with farming and gardening, by the way. For Dan Galanti, Tom Danheiser, Gina Salvati, Sue Tricus, Lex Lonehood, Sean Latasor, Alec Fernandez, Tim Banal, Mary Berry, George Knapp, and Richard Serrett, I'm George Norrie, somewhere out there on Coast to Coast AM. We'll see you on our next edition. Until then, be safe, everyone.

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9: 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I'm Ted Lindner, Fox News. 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
12: 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I want somebody's butt. I want it now.
13: It's over out there. Well, it's that game.
14: You've been trained for. You are America's best. Make us proud.
15: Good morning to you. Welcome to the midweek. I'm Scott Fitzgerald. This is the early edition of Kentuckiana's Morning News. As you heard Matt Milosevic say, it is hot. No doubt about it. It is warm when you step out the door this morning. By the way, that ramp, the I-264 to I-65 South, that has now been reopened. Bobby Ellis on top of that this morning saying that that had closed. That has just now reopened, so you're good to go to move through there. Again, I'm Scott Fitzgerald. John Shannon working hard in the newsroom. Be along in about 23 minutes' time to bring you all your overnight headlines. And, of course, the great Tony Vannetti will join us, as he does every morning at 6 o'clock. He and Tony and Dwight will take you till Leland Conway at 10, Clay and Buck, and then Terry Miners and characters all the way home this evening.

0: A heat advisory does remain in effect through Friday night. Heat index values between 100 and 107. As you heard Matt Milosevic say, we got a high near 99, about 104. And this is straight heat. This isn't like you got the humidity and then you're dealing with the heat index. This is all just heat. In fact, it's our A story today, and it's going to be like this for a while. Air conditioners are working overtime. HVAC companies are getting slammed. Doctors are warning about dehydration and heat exhaustion, much like Dr. Stephanie McGee. She's a primary care physician at Norton Healthcare.
1: With heat exhaustion, this is like a milder case. Usually people will experience nausea, vomiting, some dizziness, muscle cramps. They may experience clamminess, a high rise in their temperature.
0: But the one thing I think we all want to avoid, that is, of course, heat stroke. Dr. McGee?
1: We want to prevent heat strokes from occurring. These are more extreme and severe. Patients can lose consciousness. They can also have altered mental status, and they may even have some type of seizure.
0: She's right. And for those of you who work outside today, obviously, you know the drill. You've done this before. In fact, it was interesting. I take 65 home now because it's actually easier coming out of Germantown and heading over to the Waterson than it is driving down Poplar Level. And I noticed the construction workers, they were off yesterday. They weren't working. We've got athletic teams that are obviously not practicing today. I mean, this heat is no joke. And you know, it was funny, I got home in my AC unit. We keep it on 71. And I got a little nervous because I walked home and it said 73 and it was set on 71. And it does that because, of course, the walls heat up, the house heats up. And it was, even my wife said, she goes, it was just straight hot today. In fact, I got my AC guy coming over today to do a regular maintenance check on my AC. I am not playing with this heat because two of my biggest sources of anxiety, when my car quits running and when my AC gives up or furnace in the wintertime. So, my question for you is, and hit us up on the talkback line, how is this heat affecting you? Do you work outside? Are you a UPS worker? Are you a construction worker? Are you a mail carrier? Any of the outside jobs, you know, how does that affect you? Does it change your work schedule? Like for places like UPS, I'm sure they take care of you folks. And do you hydrate more? Do they have water out for you? What about our good friends at Ford? I know it gets hot inside that plant. And how about you folks over at GE? I know my good buddy Tony Thomas, no relation, by the way, he's on his way into work this morning. And how is that heat affecting you when you get to the workplaces? Do your workplaces take care of you? But back at home, is your AC keeping up? Alex Kramer with Prudential Heating and Air Conditioning took some time to talk to me, and he says this is one place you should start when it comes to your AC.
2: People don't quite realize all the time, you know, we can change the air in a room sometimes 18 to 20 times per hour. In a home, any dust, allergens, high humidity, the unfortunate mold word, it can be transferred to that home, and we're constantly circulating it. Changing that filter is going to be your absolute first line of defense to grab any of those particles, any of those particulates, things like that. I recommend to people, you have a little 1-inch filter, change it 30 days, change it every 15 days if you want. The more often you're going to change, the better off you're going to be. But you can have us out. We can look at all different kind of options with you on 5-inch filters that we may not have to change, but once a year, or, you know, we can even get into higher quality indoor air quality products.
0: Yeah, keep that filter changed out, folks. That's the one common denominator. And I know a lot of folks in HVAC and they tell me the same thing. That is where you absolutely start. Now, the other thing, are you leaving for the Labor Day weekend, or even you're heading out the door this morning for work and you think, hey, I'm going to turn it up so maybe it doesn't run so much while I'm at work, or saves on the wear and tear, or maybe even kind of cuts my electricity bill down? Well, Alex has this to say about moving your temperature around.
2: Let's put it back 5 degrees to save energy. The problem with doing that, especially in these temperatures, so we are maxing out the design of these systems in these hot temperatures. If you do set that thermostat back, let's say to 75 or 80 when you leave the house, the air conditioner is not going to be able to keep up for that evening. So when you go and turn it back to, let's say, 72 degrees, the air conditioner is going to be so far behind that it's not going to be able to keep up. So you're actually going to probably have a longer run time to counteract that temperature.
0: Right on. And then finally, from Alex, again, I had a chance to sit down with him. He's with Prudential Heating and Air Conditioning. And once the heat passes, then what can we do, Alex?
2: Don't forget about that system. Easiest thing to do, quite frankly, have us out. Let us take care of it. Put it on a maintenance value plan. We'll come out. We'll contact you twice a year. You don't have to remember anything, put anything in your calendar. We'll call you. We'll come out, we'll check it out. But the most important thing, what we're going to do is we're going to clean it and we're going to check it out. We're going to try to identify trends. We're going to identify baselines so that we can hopefully find if something could be going out, or if we start to see a negative trend, we can take care of it before we lose that air conditioner completely in the 95 degree heat.
0: And that's why my man is coming out today. And then before we take a quick break, the other story we're following, CENTCOM announced that their latest round of strikes in Iran is complete. Fox's Kevin Cork talks about that.
3: Those attacks hitting the IRGC's air defense sites, radar systems, and maritime assets near the Strait of Hormuz. President Trump on Truth Social asking, when are the Iranian people going to rise up and fight? He also said he isn't trying to force Tehran back to the bargaining table, saying the U.S. has almost total control of the Strait of Hormuz as Iran's economy totally collapses. Now, for its part, the regime continues to fire indiscriminately across the region. Jordan says it downed 10 of 13 ballistic missiles, while Bahrain and Kuwait report intercepting Iranian drones. The escalation comes as U.S. sanctions deepen Iran's financial crisis.
0: Right on. That is, of course, Fox News, Kevin Cork. Okay, so my question to you, we've been talking about Iran for 6 months now. There have been strikes, there's been ceasefires, there's been threats, negotiations, more strikes, and now we're back to another escalation. And this is a legitimate question, not a political statement by any means. We have 50,000 U.S. service members over there now. Okay, so are Americans, are you listening right now, paying attention anymore? Or I'm sure you are, but does it have the same impact it had 6 months ago? Or is this becoming another one of those never-ending conflicts where people hear about another missile strike and they shrug their shoulders and they go, here we go again? Have you tuned, and his app on the talkback line, we'll give you 30 seconds. Have you tuned Iran out? And I mean, seriously, how closely are you following what's happening in Iran? Are you, and this is a legit question, are you watching every development? Do you know what the U.S. is actually trying to accomplish? Or do you hear U.S. strikes in Iran and just think, here we go again? Tony Vannetti's mentioned this on the show before. We've been fighting over there since for 2,000 years. So, you know, where is the end game? And do you think, as an American citizen, do you think there's an end game in Iran? And do you honestly believe anyone knows how this ends? So, and another question I'd like to ask you, too, is what does winning look like? And we all know the words mission accomplished. Bush 43 took heat for that. What would mission accomplished mean to you in Iran? And if you sat in the big chair, if you sat in the Oval Office, how would you handle this? I just wonder if folks are not fatigued on Iran. Because I'm going to be honest with you. I follow it closely just because I'm a military guy and there's a lot of my United States Navy brothers and sisters over there that are doing a hell of a job over there and doing their job well. So I watch it because I've been there. But my question to you is, what are your thoughts now? When you wake up this morning and hear we had more escalated strikes in Iran, is it here we go again? Do you think there's an end game here? And I don't want a political response. I want you, is Joe Q Public, to dig down deep inside. You don't even have to respond. Maybe just think about it. But put the political things aside and ask yourself an honest question. Am I fatigued on Iran? Because we got 50,000 of our men and women over there. And I want to make sure if we're doing what we need to do, that's great. Let's do that. And this is across the Middle East, mind you. So if we're doing what needs to be done, I'm okay with that because there's people that get paid a lot more than me and dig deeper into the intel that know what's going on than I do. I'm just Joe Q radio guy. I understand. I can only tell you what I thought when I heard more escalation this morning. And I'm just curious, are you thinking the same thing? Believe me, there's nobody who supports our military more than yours truly. I support our commander-in-chief regardless of what party they serve. But I'm starting to wonder now. 6 months we're into this thing. My gut tells me they thought we were going to go in there and this would be over. And then the president had some pretty scathing words at the end, but we've heard this before. So, all right, we're late for a break. Good morning to you. I am Scott Fitzgerald. This is the early morning edition of Kentuckiana's Morning News. Hit us up on the talkback line. Tony Vannetti coming up at 6 o'clock. John Shannon coming your way in 14 minutes time. We're back after this at News Radio 840 WHAS.

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1: Good morning, everyone. Heading out this early hour, have a problem from overnight. A crash on the ramp from the Waterston westbound to 65 southbound, blocking that ramp, does involve an overturned truck. They're trying to clear this up. Wreckers are on the scene, so hopefully they can get that cleared up before too long. Again, that's the Waterston westbound ramp to 65 southbound. Otherwise, traffic looking good on 71 southbound, LaGrange, Crestwood, into the Snyder. No problems yet at the Waterston or the Snyder Freeway. Traffic on 64 eastbound, a good ride down to the Sherman-Menton Bridge out of New Albany. Our next report in 10 minutes. I'm Bobby Yellis, News Radio 840 WHAS.
2: Lots of sunshine and lots of heat in our Wednesday skies. Highs today top out in the upper 90s. As we head into tonight, lows only in the upper 70s. We're upper 90s, close to 100 tomorrow. That's your WLKY forecast. I'm Matt Milosevic.
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0: 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Traffic and weather on the 10s.
1: Good morning, everyone. Trying to clear up an early morning accident on the Waterston westbound ramp to 65 southbound. Did involve an overturned vehicle. Crews are on the scene trying to fix that. Otherwise, traffic on 65 southbound looking good across the Kennedy Bridge out of Jeff and Clarksville. No backup yet on the 2nd Street Bridge. Traffic through J-Town starting to pick up on Taylor's Road around Waterston Trail and in towards Hurstbourne Parkway. Hurstbourne itself starting to pick up from about Stony Brook up to the ramps there at 64. Our next report in 10 minutes. I'm Bobby Yellis, News Radio 840 WHAS.
2: Lots of sunshine and lots of heat in our Wednesday skies. Highs today top out in the upper 90s. As we head into tonight, lows only in the upper 70s. We're upper 90s, close to 100 tomorrow. That's your WLKY forecast. I'm Matt Milosevic.
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1: Well, good morning to you. Welcome to the early edition of Kentuckiana's Morning News. I'm Scott Fitzgerald. It is Wednesday, September 2nd. Our A story, that is the heat. Boy, it is hot out there, folks. 79 as you head out the door. Some places already above 80. High of 99. Heat index values will be between 100 and 107. More of the same tomorrow. Maybe some cooling temperatures coming our way for the Labor Day weekend. Let's get a shot at some rain on Friday, shall we? How about that? Hey, good morning to you. That is our A story. The other story we were talking about this morning, Iran fatigue as the U.S. escalates their attacks yet again. Both sides escalating with each other. I asked the question in the last segment, are you fatigued? Not a political statement, mind you. If we got work to do, let's do it and let's get our folks home. Let's make this happen. But we're 6 months now and we're on the carousel again. And it's talk, escalation, sanctions, talk, escalation, sanctions. It keeps going back and forth. So I ask listeners to really just kind of, you don't have to respond. Just as you're rolling along this morning, think to yourself, are you fatigued? I've heard back from my good friend Tony. He's definitely fatigued. Do you pay attention anymore? Are you
0: Do you understand what's going on? Do you want to understand what's going on? And big tip of the hat, Skip from Scottsburg checking in with us as well this morning.
3: Hey, it's Skip from Scottsburg, and I'm not Iran fatigued, but the only way we're going to solve this and achieve a victory that Americans are used to is either completely pull out or completely take over and fly the American flag over the palace in Tehran.
0: Right on, Skip. I get you, and I feel you. And thanks for taking time to reach out to us, Skip. Thanks for taking time to listen to us this morning. I just think that the Iran fatigue, that's an individual decision, and I can respect everybody's opinion there. For me personally, I woke up and went, here we go again. Here it is again. And I'm like, again, look, I don't care who's commander-in-chief. I'll back him 100%. That comes from my military days. Like I said, I'm a political atheist. I take people at face value. I don't care. I'm not loyal to a party. But, and I'm talking to everybody in government. Let's do this. If we've got work to do, let's get it done. And if we can't get it done, let's admit it. And let's find a way to get out of this thing. And I'm not saying you have to tuck your tail between your legs and walk out. Let's just find a way to get out of this if it's not going to happen. So, all right, let's lighten it up, shall we? Let's talk some sports. We, of course, got college football this weekend. Kentucky getting its first look at the Will Stein era Saturday here on News Radio 840 WHAS. They take on the Penguins of Youngstown State, and they could have plenty of chances to score. The Penguins struggled defensively last season and made a coordinator change. Hence, they're a nearly 25-point favorite. They run a 3-4 scheme. It showed plenty of man coverage. That's going to create opportunities for guys like Willie Rodriguez. That said, though, the Penguins do know a little bit about the Cats, their head coach, Doug Phillips.
4: You know, we have some familiarity, at least with the defensive end position. You know, Marquise Grace was player of the year in the Missouri Valley Football Conference 2 years ago. Brian Robinson, you know, the Youngstown area, so know those two. But they got some big bodies. You know, their nose tackles goes about 6'3", 356 pounds. So.
0: And Kentucky will be without one of its top running backs for the season opener. Oklahoma transfer Javonte Barnes will miss the Wildcats game against Youngstown State with an injury. Coach Will Stein says Barnes suffered the injury during spring practice, but is on a good path to return soon. This, of course, comes as Texas transfer C.J. Baxter is expected to get the first snaps at running back, with James Patterson and Martellus Carter Jr. expected to see action. Barnes had well over 1,200 rushing yards and 12 touchdowns at Oklahoma. And how about some basketball news before we get out here? Good injury news for Louisville. Coach Pat Kelsey says newcomers Carter Knox and five-star freshman Obina Akizi Jr. are both ahead of schedule from the recovery of offseason injuries. Akizi, a 7-foot center who had shoulder surgery this summer, is close to being cleared for full-speed activity. Kelsey says the freshman has shown tremendous potential. He's been getting more involved in practice. Knox transferred in from Arkansas after averaging 8.1 points and 5.5 rebounds last season. Hey, there's a look at your sports. It's not all doom and gloom, right? It's not all Iran. It's not all hot. We got some good news in sports. And how about maybe some good news for the Reds, too? We'll talk about that as we move on through the morning. But right now, let's get some good news on our tech, because I need a new phone, by the way. I got to go get a new phone. And why is it every time somebody needs a new phone in our house, I always get the, well, I've had mine longer. Okay, well, I can't charge mine unless I use one of those pad chargers. So I want to get a new phone. So I want to know what's going on in tech. Let's check in with NBC News Radio.
5: OpenAI says Apple's accusations of trade theft against it are baseless. Matt Mattinson reports.
6: The ChatGPT maker appears to suggest in a filing that the issue is in Apple's own policies. It pointed to Apple's practice of encouraging employees to use personal accounts for work for creating the issue. Apple sued OpenAI and two former employees in July, accusing them of trying to access and steal confidential material. The filing reads, quote, "This dispute is a mess of Apple's own making, and it is trying to blame everyone else."
5: More executives are leaving Apple as CEO Tim Cook departs. Bloomberg says App Store chief Phil Schiller is stepping down after nearly 40 years with the company, but he'll remain as an Apple fellow. New CEO John Ternus is expected to name many new executives. And Instagram is making changes to how it labels AI-generated profiles. The company says accounts that were labeled AI creator will now be tagged AI-generated profile, but it won't apply to regular accounts that simply use a little AI to edit photos or videos. Tech Report, I'm Mark Mayfield.
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1: Rolling out this morning, trying to clear up an accident on the ramp from the Waterston westbound to 65 southbound. It have an overturned vehicle there. Cruiser on the scene trying to clear that up. So still watch for that to be a trouble spot. Traffic on 64 eastbound. A good trip coming in from Corden, Lanesville, the Georgetown ramps. No issues all the way down to the Sherman-Menton Bridge. Traffic on Dixie, building at the Waterston. A little crowded right now through Middletown on Shelbyville Road. Our next report in 10 minutes. 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
7: I'm WOKY meteorologist Matt Milosevic. The hot weather continues to have us sizzling through the middle of this week. For your Wednesday, mostly sunny skies, highs in the upper 90s today, lows only in the upper 70s tonight. As we head into tomorrow, more heat, highs in the upper 90s, close to 100 degrees. By Friday, we're mid-90s with an isolated chance of a cooling shower. That's your latest WOKY forecast. I'm Matt Milosevic.
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9: Downtown Louisville. We are under a heat advisory through tomorrow night at 7 p.m. Good morning, everyone. I'm John Shannon, News Radio 840 WHAS. A Jefferson County Public School administrator facing driving under the influence charges after police discovered him passed out behind the wheel following a collision with a semi-truck. The Louisville Metro Department of Public Health and Wellness confirming that mosquitoes collected in seven additional local surveillance zones have tested positive for West Nile virus. Floyd County, Indiana residents and victims' families are demanding stricter repeat DUI statutes after a driver with a prior fatal DUI conviction was arrested for a second deadly collision. The Beshear administration released updates on multi-million dollar clean water and bridge repair distributions while warning motorists of extensive autumn work zones across I-65 and the Bluegrass Parkway. And Tiger Woods set to appear in court today. According to multiple reports, the golfer has a change of plea hearing scheduled in his Florida DUI case. More of the early edition of Kentuckiana's Morning News continues right now. Your next news update coming up at 6 o'clock. I'm John Shannon, News Radio 840 WHAS.
0: Hey, John, thank you very much. Appreciate you, buddy. Good morning to you. It is the second day of September. I'm Scott Fitzgerald. This is the early morning edition of Kentuckiana's Morning News. The great Tony Vannetti coming along in about 27 minutes' time. He will take you up until 8 o'clock. And, of course, Dwight Whitten will join. And Dwight will be with us all the way until 10 o'clock. Leland Conway, Clay and Buck, and then, of course, it will be the great Terry Miners, producer Rachel, Paul Miles, Joe Lincoln, the entire cast will be with us. We got you covered. And guess what? Because today it's hot and you want to stay tuned. That is our A story today. It is unbelievably hot out there. I mean, you have no idea. It's above 80 degrees when you come in, or when you wake up this morning. But heat index is going to get up to about, 100, 107. And it's going to be warmer tomorrow, but the weekend does bring some relief. It looks like Saturday will be mostly sunny, but still hot, high around 95. And then we could get a 40% chance of afternoon storms. I hate it for the Labor Day weekend, but boy, we could use that. And then Monday and Tuesday will be in the low 90s. It'll feel much better at night when you leave too. So we had heard from Dr. Stephanie McGee, primary care physician at Norton Healthcare, about, you know, keeping yourself aware of heat exhaustion, paying attention. We heard from my man, Alex Creamer. He's with Prudential Heating and Air Conditioning, who says, hey, listen, that filter is where you start. Get that filter switched out. I got an AC guy coming today, not because I'm broke down knocking on fake for Mica. Hopefully it's still working when I get, I should, hopefully it is when I get home, but he's going to tune me up and get me cleaned up and make sure I get everything good to go. And those things are worth their weight in gold. Somebody stopped me at my other job yesterday. No, day before. And I go, yeah, my AC's out. I mean, that just gives me, that puts my anxiety at 11. It just does. And I know, and I can get it fixed. All it is like my wife said, calm down. We'll just get it fixed. And I said, I know, but it's just dealing with it. So I get real nervous. I do the same in the winter with the AC unit, with the heating unit, with our furnace. And luckily we just had a new one put in. Our other big story we were talking about this morning, Iran fatigue. Is this a real thing? Because more and more people are starting to speak out about it now. You know, the U.S. escalated attacks again. Iran retaliated. So basically, we do strikes, ceasefires, threats, negotiations, more strikes, and another escalation. Wash, rinse, and repeat. And my question to you as the listener is, have you tuned out? And it's a fair question. It's not a political statement. It's a fair question. I don't care who's the president. We were supposed to go in. This was supposed to be a short one-time deal. Let's get home. Now we have higher gas prices. Some are attributing it to inflation. And I want to know what you, the listener, are thinking of. Because, and again, you don't even have to respond. But as you roll out this morning, just think to yourself and say, yeah, you know, I kind of didn't pay attention to that. I saw it on the news last night and I just flipped through it. Meanwhile, I'm thinking about the 50,000 of my brothers and sisters who are in the military that are over in that region right now. And look, if we're going to do this, let's get it done. Let's make it happen. And I'm sure they're probably trying. And those folks are doing a bang up job. They're just doing their job. They're just doing what they're told. But the question is, where are we going with this? And as Americans, how much are you going to be able to take? I'll put it that way. I don't mean that necessarily, woe is me. But we got gas prices up, grocery, inflation, mortgage rent, and we got a lot of things going on. So what are some of the things do you think you would change if you sat in the big chair in the Oval Office, or at least pushed to change, or maybe if you had the ear of our representatives in Congress? But my question is, the big question, are you fatigued by what's going on in Iran in light of this latest round of escalation? Well, that's a question we put, and apparently a lot of you have something to say about it. We heard from our good friends in Scottsburg earlier. Brad chimed in with this.
10: Gas is $4 a gallon. Bibi Netanyahu has talked you into a war we can't get out of. Charlie Kirk told you, don't go into Iran. Charlie Kirk's dead. Where's the golden age, Trump? Highly disappointed.
0: Yeah, so a lot of Americans becoming frustrated. I think this is where we've hit 6 months now. So I think this is the magical point where people are going, I don't know. And you're seeing the president's approval ratings start to decline. I mean, you remember when President Trump, his first term was extremely successful for him. He came in riding a wave of momentum, and now he's seeing some historically low numbers in his approval ratings. And I'm not saying this is, well, he's the one who made the call here. I don't want to say he's not fully to blame here, but there's a lot of moving parts. So then my question becomes, where are you at? Hit us up on the talkback line if you want. If not, spend some time and thought about it this morning, because I think it's worth thinking about at the 6 month mark. Okay, we're going to talk to Roy O'Neill coming up here in just a bit. Roy is tackling a couple stories for us. The Lindsey Clancy trial still going on. They were deadlocked yet again. The judge said, go back, make it happen. Kind of reminds me when you used to go on road trips with your kids. And they're like, I don't have to go to the bathroom. Go to the bathroom. Make it happen. And that's where we're at with the trial. And then we're going to talk about mail-in voting. A whistleblower has had something to say, and that could pose problems for the election, as more news is surrounding the Postal Service as well. Quickly in entertainment news, I wanted to just run down a couple of things. TMZ reporting Sony Picture Television Studios are recasting, well, the Wheel of Fortune announcer role. That's right. It investigates, well, there's an investigation out that Jim Thornton, who currently holds that position, had an incident on an American Airlines flight in May. He was met by police after the flight landed in Los Angeles, but as his attorney says, officers determined there was no wrongdoing and Thornton was not arrested or charged. He's been the voice of Wheel of Fortune since 2011. Tom Cruise is backing the proposed Paramount Warner Brothers merger. He was on the Pat McAfee show yesterday.
11: They're going to deliver 30 movies. It's a community to me. It's not an industry. The people in these studios are not just people in the studios. They're my family. I know we're going to get those 30 movies. I want us all to come together as a community
12: to make help those 30 movies. It's not just going to be, you know, Paramount doing it. Everyone's going to need all the help of every artist to be able to do it. If we do well with those 30 movies are going to turn into 40 movies.
0: Yeah, we'll see, because we were talking, remember we talked earlier on the show about how Hollywood's starting to make a comeback. I mean, people are getting into the theaters again, and that's good news for a lot of people. So we'll see if they ring true on that. That's for sure. And also, speaking of entertainment, three major entertainment unions are backing President Trump's call for a federal tax incentive to bring film and television production jobs back to the U.S. Our Sharon Reardon reports.
13: On Monday, Trump called on Congress to approve a federal production incentive, saying the loss of entertainment production overseas has hurt California and other parts of the country. SAG-AFTRA and Teamsters Local 399 say a federal incentive would help U.S. production compete with foreign countries that already offer lucrative subsidies. SAG-AFTRA leaders Sean Astin and Duncan Crabtree Ireland say production is the lifeblood of the entertainment industry and the communities that depend on it. Representatives with the International Alliance of Theatrical Stage Employees say Trump's endorsement adds momentum to a years-long push for a federal incentive. I'm Sharon Reardon.
0: Sharon, thanks so much. And Netflix is busy now. They're releasing the What About Matthew Perry? That is a three-part docuseries exploring Matthew Perry's life and legacy. This series features his sister, Maya Perry Bowick, and friends, and collaborates with different personal memories and new details about his private struggles. The What About Matthew Perry hit Netflix October 27th. And this has to be encouraging for the folks at Rockstar Games. Tony Vannetti talking about this last week. And the surprise of GTA 6, the success. Netflix has revealed that it was the most watched program last week. And it wasn't a program at all. It was a 27-minute extended preview of Grand Theft Auto 6. The video ranked in 31.1 million views globally over the weekend. That made it number one on the English film list globally, as well as 87 of the 93 countries that Netflix tracks in their viewership. It had been 13 years since the last installment of the GTA franchise. The new game will come out November 19th. So I told you to listen to Mr. Vannetti. He knows what he's talking about. He was all over that last week, and now it's all come to fruition. And we'll have some more entertainment news. Speaking of Mr. Vannetti, he's coming up with us here in about 18 minutes' time, as is John Shannon, working on those overnight headlines. Again, the A story is the heat, folks. Find a way to stay cool today. Maybe relief is on the way on Friday. We'll keep you company right here at News Radio 840 WHAS.

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1: Rolling out this morning, trying to clear up an accident on the ramp from the Waterston westbound to 65 southbound. It'd have an overturned vehicle there. Crews are on the scene trying to clear that up, so still watch for that to be a trouble spot. Traffic on 64 eastbound, a good trip coming in from Cordon, Lanesville, the Georgetown ramps. No issues all the way down to the Sherman-Menton Bridge. Traffic on Dixie, building at the Waterston, a little crowded right now through Middletown on Shelbyville Road. Our next report in 10 minutes. I'm Bobby Ellis, News Radio 840 WHAS.
2: Lots of sunshine and lots of heat in our Wednesday skies. Highs today top out in the upper 90s. As we head into tonight, lows only in the upper 70s. We're upper 90s, close to 100 tomorrow. That's your WLKY forecast. I'm Matt Milosevic.
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1: Well, good morning to you. A hot one out there today. This is the early morning edition of Kentuckiana's Morning News. I'm Scott Fitzgerald. Of course, the great Tony Vannetti coming up next. Hot one today, folks. Take care of yourself. Heat index is well over 100. Joining us now, as he does every morning at this time, he is Mr. Rory O'Neill. He's with NBC News Radio. And Rory, good morning to you. And the Lindsey Clancy trial, the judge said,
18: go make it work. What's happening there?
19: Well, right, because the jury came back and said, hey, look, judge, we're deadlocked. And they approached the judge with this issue less than an hour after their return to work yesterday. But the judge said, look, I know you've got, what, 80 witnesses, more than 300 pieces of evidence. Go back and keep trying. And they did. And then they went home, well, I think a little bit early yesterday, and they'll be back at it again today. So we'll move into day five today. Remember, deliberations began after the closing arguments on Thursday, and we'll see what happens. Lindsay Clancy is accused of murdering her three young children by strangling them with exercise cords, and then she apparently threw herself out of a second-story window, leaving herself partially paralyzed. The prosecution is going for murder one here, but the defense says this is a case of postpartum psychosis and is urging the jury to find her not guilty.
18: NBC News Radio's Roy O'Neill joining us now, talking about the Lindsay Clancy story and, of course, a deadlocked jury. Roy, if they just simply cannot agree, what happens next?
19: Well, then you'd have a hung jury, and then a mistrial would be declared. And then it would be up to the prosecution to decide, do we want to move forward and try this case again? Look, there's a perfectly good argument for a prosecutor to say, we could do this again, but what makes you think we're going to have any different result? So then it would be, well, is there going to be, is there any new evidence? Do you want to hope that a different judge makes a different ruling on a key issue? Or do you try to say, all right, let's bring this case again and then maybe try to do some sort of a plea deal to avoid this case going to a trial again?
18: Boy, it just goes to show you, Roy. My wife had jury duty, and I'm knocking on this fake for Micah here in the studio. I mean, I'll do my civic duty. I have no problem with that. But, boy, can you imagine these folks? Can you imagine the frustration that builds every day when you're like, come on, guys, we got to get to an agreement here. But at least they're thinking it out.
19: Look, I haven't found 12 people who agree on this story yet in this case. So, you know, God bless them for trying to figure it out. But this jury is not sequestered, which is also raising some eyebrows. They have been allowed to go home every day during the trial and even during deliberations. You know, sometimes they'll sequester a jury for a whole trial. Other times they'll sequester it just during the deliberations. But in this case, neither. And maybe that's a factor here.
18: Right on. NBC News Radio's Roy O'Neill joining us this morning. Two stories we're talking about. Lindsay Clancy. Now let's turn to the Postal Service, Roy. A whistleblower says the agency is rushing a new system for handling mail ballots. What's changing?
19: Yeah, so this is this whistleblower coming forward after President Trump said he wants to institute some new rules when it comes to the post office processing and handling mail-in ballots. Essentially, you know, look at an envelope lately. It's probably got some sort of a barcode on it at some location. And one of the concerns is with this new system that the post office is putting together under a Trump executive order, that they're going to scan the barcodes of ballots that are going out in the mail. And if just one of the barcodes is off, then that whole batch of ballots, maybe as many as 10,000, all of them will not be delivered. So the concern is that a lot of people could end up not getting their ballots under this new system that's all coming together very last minute. And, you know, the mail-in ballots for the November elections, get this, some of them start to go out the day after tomorrow. North Carolina starts mailing out its ballots September 4th.
18: Wow. And, it is interesting because you have, like, what if something just the way the package was handled, the way the envelope in this barcode just is unreadable and then everybody else's ballots are gone?
19: Well, there's that. And then what if the name, maybe someone got married, the name changes in one office, not the other. The address has changed. Maybe it's apartment 2 instead of apartment B. You know, you don't know what's changed. And one little thing can throw off all these ballots for all these people. It seems like you're just asking for trouble. And when there is no evidence of any significant mail-in ballot fraud or abuse that has resulted in any changes of elections.
18: It's that old adage, if it ain't broke, don't fix it. I'm not going to say it's not totally broke, though, Roy. I mean, there probably were issues.
19: We can always do better.
18: Yeah, exactly. There's always going to be issues. All right, my friend. Well, tomorrow, Thursday's the new Friday. Let's get together. Let's chat. Are you staying hurricane-free down there yet? I heard there was some activity down there.
19: We did have a storm hit the coastline between Louisiana and Texas, Edward. Nothing too disastrous. So still pretty good.
18: Good. All right, my friend. We'll talk to you soon, bud.
19: Thanks, Scott.
18: See you, Roy. There he goes. Ladies and gentlemen, Roy O'Neill, one of my faves in the business. Always got his finger on the pulse. We'll continue to follow the Lindsay Clancy story and, of course, that mail-in voting And also continue to follow the heat that has descended upon us. Stay cool today, folks. Do what you can. Try not to get outside if you don't have to. And take care of the folks. And if you're an employer, take care of the folks that do have to work outside, which I know you probably do. Goes without saying. But let's get through this heat wave together and get to the long weekend, shall we? We're back after this at News and Radio 840 WHAS.
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2: Lots of sunshine and lots of heat in our Wednesday skies. Highs today top out in the upper 90s. As we head into tonight, lows only in the upper 70s. We're upper 90s, close to 100 tomorrow. That's your WLKY forecast. I'm Matt Milosevic.
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0: Oh, good morning to you. Welcome back. It is the early morning edition of Kentuckiana's Morning News. I'm Scott Fitzgerald. We're looking at a hot day today, folks. Very hot. Heat index is over 100. One of the big stories we're tackling this morning that is generating a lot of feedback is we're waking up to further escalations in Iran. And my question to listeners was, is fatigue setting in when it comes to Iran? It's been 6 months now. And Tim Pennington took some time to weigh in with us.
1: My take on it is I lost a child to the war. I want us to completely finish the job. I want our soldiers back safely, but I do want us to finish the job. And I don't like the fact that it's a tit for tat thing right now. We should need to do the job and get it done.
0: Well, God bless you, Tim, and thank you for your son's service to our country. And I'm sorry for your loss. And Tony Vannetti joins us now. And I think it's an interesting dynamic, Tony, where people are talking about Iran this morning.
3: Are there that just want, and obviously we cannot relate. I have a son in the service. You served. Mm-hmm. It's hard. But here's the problem with this statement. There, we never can finish it.
0: Yeah.
3: It's not ever going to be finished.
0: Yeah.
3: It's not. This needs to be, Iran is a problem for the last 50 years, and this needs to be a worldwide issue. All of the countries need to address this, not just us. Mm-hmm. Right? Why are we always the one that has to take care of this stuff? So France should be in this. England should be in this. Russia should be in this. They're busy. But everyone, China should be in this, mm-hmm. because Iran is, you can't even describe what they are, and they're never going to stop.
0: It never will stop. You're right, to your point. And I don't know how we repair that. I don't know the way out. I just know it's been 6 months, and I know people are waking up this morning, and because I did it. I'll be honest with you. I woke up, and I kind of shrugged my shoulders, and I went, okay, we're back here to square one. So you're right, Tony. I wish we could get more folks involved. Unfortunately, we've kind of severed those relationships in some ways. Not totally, mind you. And again, this isn't a political statement. There's just a lot of people that didn't want to go to war in Iran. Yeah. Like the caller said, Charlie Kirk even warned against going to Iran.
3: I'm going to replay that call that you played.

0: WHAS. Local physicians are urging caution as this late summer heat wave bakes Kentucky. Scott Hooper reports.
1: Rising through the end of the week, temperatures will be in the mid-90s with heat index values well over 100. Dr. Stephanie McGee is a primary care physician at Norton Healthcare.
2: We want to prevent heat strokes from occurring. These are more extreme and severe. Patients can lose consciousness. They can also have altered mental status, and they may even have some type of seizure.
1: The state's largest public school district, Jefferson County, has canceled outdoor athletic practices and competitions both Wednesday and Thursday, and practices and game times may be altered on other days. I'm Scott Hooper.
0: That heat advisory will remain in effect through 7 p.m. tomorrow. A soldier stationed at Fort Knox is dead following a motor pool accident. A U.S. Army spokesperson confirmed that the engineering equipment fell on the soldier while they were working in the motor pool yesterday, the soldier's name being withheld as the circumstances are under investigation by the Department of the Army Criminal Investigation Division. 6:04 at News Radio 840 WHAS. The man who wrote the screenplay for Friday the 13th has passed away. Tammy Trujillo reports.
3: The script for the 1980 horror classic was written by Victor Miller, who died Monday near San Francisco at the age of 86. Miller wrote several screenplays for director Sean Cunningham, though Friday the 13th is what he's most remembered for. He also wrote for television and won several daytime Emmys during the 1980s for his work on All My Children. Characters created by Miller will return to the screen this fall in a prequel to Friday the 13th called Crystal Lake, which premieres on Peacock on October 15th. I'm Tammy Trujillo.
0: The Wednesday edition of Kentuckiana's Morning News, fueled by Thornton's, starts right now. Your next news update coming up at the bottom of the hour. I'm John Shannon, News Radio 840 WHAS.
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5: 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And this time, no mistakes! 1, 2, 3, 4!

0: This is Jack Fox. It's time to get up, get out, and start the day with Tony Vannetti right now on 840 WHAS.
1: Or it continues to be the forecast. WLKY says it's going to be triple digits or feel like that again today. Didn't get the record. I thought we'd get 96 yesterday, actual temperature. We got to 95, I think. I was like, we're almost there. Might as well get it. 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Download your refreshing rewards little app at Thorntons.com and get yourself a break on gas and food and everything else. And I would stop by right now and just get a large bag of ice and sit on it for the rest of the day. I enjoyed your information about the HVAC earlier, Scott Fitzgerald.
2: Yes, sir.
1: You said that the guy was like, change that filter. We've been saying that for years. That is absolutely true. It's going to work harder. Your system is going to work harder if you have it all stopped up.
2: Yep.
1: And sometimes the cheaper ones are much better because you let a lot of airflow through there, right?
2: That's exactly right.
1: Right? The really expensive one, you can pay $25 for a filter, right? And you're like, I'm not paying that when this one's $5, and I'll just change it out 5 more times, right? So throw that one in there and change it out today. I bet you your system will work better for the next couple of days. All right, I am Tony Vannetti. He is Scott Fitzgerald. And this morning we're talking about Iran and Iran fatigue. But first, I want to mention LMPD is getting closer to getting, they are locked in, and they've got a bead on these killers that terrorized, ran down, and murdered that little girl at the bus stop last week. The second they have them, we will get you that information. Nobody, no media outlet has a better relationship with LMPD than we do at WHAS. So we'll get the information and get it to you as soon as, and I think they're going to get them, Scott. I think they're close. They've been too quiet.
2: Exactly. They've been too quiet. And you said that from the get-go, Tony. Man, kudos to you. And I know this has been personal for Chief Humphreys. And I think just about any officer you talk to in the LMPD, this is personal.
1: Yeah. They care about all of them.
2: Yep.
1: But this one is just unusually awful. So they're going to get these people. All right. The fatigue we've been talking about. And, of course, we were singing, wheels on the bus go round and round.

0: round and round. It just seems like the same story over and over and over again. We've created peace. And then they attack, and then we answer. And then, of course, the headlines say Trump attacking Iran again, or U.S. Attacking Iran again. Look, man, you can't negotiate with crazy. Nope. Compromise doesn't really work for them. So they have a set of rules that they live by, and they don't care. They don't care that they're enemies with everyone in the world. So where do we go from here? I thought the caller that you had a couple of minutes ago, and I'll play it here right now. I'm not saying everything in this is true. I'm saying this is how Americans feel. I think most Americans feel right now, whether you're either side of the aisle.
1: Gas is $4 a gallon. Bibi Netanyahu has talked you into a war we can't get out of. Charlie Kirk told you, don't go into Iran. Charlie Kirk's dead. Where's the golden age, Trump? Highly disappointed.
0: I think, again, I'm not saying everything what he just said is true. What I'm saying is Americans, a good percentage of Americans, feel exactly like that, Scott.
2: Yeah, you're exactly right, because it's the same wash, rinse, and repeat. And there's no end game. I think there's a lot of folks, even Trump supporters, that will say, okay, we're starting to get to the point where are we going with this and what is happening? 50,000 troops, Tony, are over there. Your son is in the military. Mm-hmm. I served, John Shannon served, and we all acknowledge, look, you want us to wash dishes, we'll wash dishes. We'll do whatever you need us to do and not complain about it. But by God, let's make it worth it. Like the caller who lost his son in this war. You know, he's like, let's finish the job then, because I lost my son. And if I'm going to lose my son, then we need to finish this up.
0: So many veterans and families of veterans, when this thing started, said, no. And then they're like, no boots on the ground. But then you hear your buddy call and go, hey, my son is his unit headed out to Kuwait. And you're just like, oh, we cannot have this.
2: You know, and the thing is have you become numb to the headlines? And that's what's really sad, especially for gentlemen, for folks that call this who lost their son.
0: Imagine. I think that's true, that there is a numbness for a lot of people. But here's the thing. I told you, I said Americans have zero appetite for this.
2: Yeah.
0: So I think they're losing their patience quicker than they did with the Gulf War and the Afghan War. Because that thing just went on forever. And then people got numb and just allowed it to happen. They just kept happening. As my Wednesday hero will tell you, how many heroes there were in the Afghan war, how they were just, you know, outnumbered. And it was crazy. So I think there is fatigue. I think there is a numbness there. But I also think people on both sides of the aisle are like, enough.
2: Yeah.
0: We don't need this. Yeah. We shouldn't spill one more drop of American blood in the sand over there. We're done.
2: Yeah, and what people don't understand, too, is the Strait of Hormuz is a big deal, and if you want to shut down Iran, you can do that, but let's not forget about the eastern border of Iran, where they have that pipeline through to China, that pipeline through to Russia. They're still pushing oil out. The Strait of Hormuz is just one coast in Iran.
0: Yeah.
2: So, and I'm seeing videos that are out there that folks are starting to take from inside Iran, and yeah, the sanctions are taking hold, but there's still people out shopping, living everyday lives, doing what they need to do. I'm not saying life is as good as it was before it started, but you got to look at the big picture. And while we're concentrating on the Strait of Hormuz, they're still kicking stuff out and making money.
0: Oil is everything. In 2008, when you had pretty much the modern era depression hit,
2: yeah,
0: it was all caused because there was $5. Remember, it got up to five, something crazy. It was close to $5. And for a long period of time under W, and that causes everything. You stop paying your house bill. You can't put everything on the credit card for groceries. It all starts to tumble when it starts with oil. And of course, oil is much more than just gas. Yeah. It's everything else. And my wife was in a business to where she had to deliver stuff on trucks. And so they had to start passing that along to the client. You know, and that's, and again, so that goes to the client and that trickles down to me when I buy the stuff from the client. So again, it's all starts with the oil. You can't have this continue to do what we do. or it's going to collapse. All right, let's talk a little bit something lighter before we go to break, which is the pumpkin wars that are about to start in Louisville, okay?
2: Oh, how is this?
0: Look, Halloween decorations have been up for like 3 weeks, so, you know, it's time to talk Halloween. So the Great Pumpkin Challenge, that's what I'm calling it right here. So at Iroquois Park, right, remember that group moved to Kentucky Kingdom, right? Mm-hmm. And then everybody was like, what are you doing? Iroquois Park is perfect. And the people that were had that organization said, man, there's not enough parking. We want something bigger, so we're moving it. Well, Iroquois Park said, okay, go ahead and move it. We're going to do our own pumpkin thing called Jack's Lantern Trail. So it'll be Kentucky Kingdom versus Iroquois Park, the Great Pumpkin Walk Challenge. Okay?
2: So we got our own Peanuts Great Pumpkin Challenge going on now.
0: Yes. And I'm cheering for both. I am cheering for both. I hope both are successful, right? But I do know my own brain where I'm not sure if I want to go to the fairgrounds versus driving out to Iroquois Park, right?
2: Well, right, because Iroquois Park, they started to build up around there. You have all the new food venues that are out there now. And, I mean, we went to a couple Xavier functions out there, and it's a nice place, and you can go, and you could go over to the park and walk through the pumpkins. Yeah, I mean, if I want to go to Kentucky Kingdom's not bad, don't get me wrong, but that's where I want to go for amusement rides. Yeah,
0: that's right. So I'm ready. So keep an eye on it. The Great Pumpkin Challenge, the Great Pumpkin Wars are starting now in Louisville, Kentucky. I love it. 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
5: Lots of sunshine and lots of heat in our Wednesday skies. Highs today top out in the upper 90s. As we head into tonight, lows only in the upper 70s. We're upper 90s, close to 100 tomorrow. That's your WLKY forecast. I'm Matt Milosevic.
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32: Wow, welcome back, Kentucky at his morning news.
33: We are fueled by Thornton's. I am Tony Vannetti along with Scott Fitzgerald. Let's do some local and then international and back to local. And one of them involves saving a baby's life yesterday in Clarksville. All right, so international, Prince Harry and Meghan Markle, remember, they stepped down as royals, they moved to America, and the thought was that the royals were jerks, and these two are just amazing couple, and they were treated wrong, and they're escaping to America, where they're going to make their way. Well, everything has gone wrong in America. No one, when they got to America, they figured out, yeah, when you step out of the royals, no one cares.
10: Mm-hmm.
33: So no one cares. So they decided, they finally decided, because so many of their projects just failed. The podcast and all this, no one was watching. And then the advertisers, the people that wanted to be a part of it were like, yeah, we're good here. Yeah. So then they said, okay, we're going back to England, right? So before they go back to England, they want to have a party at their house to celebrate them going back to UK. So they invited all of their famous friends, like Oprah and all that, right? They're in California, so they're everywhere, right? Zero people. They got ghosted by all these people. Like, no one wanted to come to their house. So they canceled the party and no moving trucks, nothing. They packed up and they left.
10: Wow.
33: Right? So... It's so funny. So you talk to the neighbors. I'm watching this interview. They talk to the neighbors and they're like, they had no interest in us. They had only interested in celebrities coming to their house and that's it. They never came over and said hi or, you know, we're a pretty tight neighborhood around here and everybody knows everybody and they didn't come over once.
10: That sounds like Hollywood though.
33: Yeah, exactly. Yeah. You thought they'd fit in pretty good.
10: Yep. I mean, if you're not anybody anymore, they'll drop you in a heartbeat. I mean, that's Hollywood, the music industry, what have you.
0: And if you're not anybody, nobody wants to be associated with
33: you. I think people are figuring out. I was Team Markle, Meghan Markle. Mm-hmm. I can't believe I got that wrong so bad. She ruined that boy's life. That's bottom line.
0: You have to wonder if Harry has a chance to talk to his older brother if he doesn't say that to him.
33: Oh,
0: and try to keep his cool.
33: Yes. No, there's no question.
0: Yeah.
33: That, and we've seen that. You've had friends.
0: Yeah.
33: Where the new girlfriend comes in and becomes engaged and all that. And then, you know, her job is to separate you from her friends.
0: That's
33: or
0: exactly.
33: from your friends.
0: Yes.
33: Right? Well, and then you're like, well, where's Steve? I don't know, dude. He's just been ghosting everybody.
0: That's a big joke with my buddy when I go home. I get along with his wife now, but when I first used to go home on leave, you know, they had just gotten married. And so we'd go out at night. And then you got in that late part of the night, you met somebody, you're having a good time, and she's the we gotta go girl.
33: Yeah.
0: And I never let her live that down.
33: Yeah.
0: And we joke about it now because I'm married and at home in my life. But yes, I think she was the we gotta go girl.
33: Jackie had to adjust.
0: Yeah.
33: Because, you know, it's like, look, when you marry Tony, you marry this bunch too. Now, look, she was great at it. And the thing was, she was great, but I had to figure out, no. And we all did. Once we had kids, we all sort of took a pause. And then when they got older, we all got back together. But she figured that out. I mean, the crew, the Vanetti crew and all those guys, it's a bunch of Wagner, Trinity and St. X guys. And it's basically a tight group. Great group. But sometimes you marry him and the group.
0: Well, and I wonder, you know what I think is really interesting is, of course, his older brother, William, you know, he's married, obviously, to his wife, and Catherine Middleton. And I just wonder if Catherine had some conversations with Meghan and what that kind of was like. I'll bet you that was a high-maintenance conversation.
33: Well, Catherine is the perfect royal.
0: Exactly.
33: She's
0: exactly.
33: beautiful. She yes. went to this classic dressing, like she's dressing in 1962. Her kids are adorable, and all of a sudden, here comes Meghan, and she's ready to turn the whole house upside down. And it's like, no. Royals don't marry you. You married the royals. Sister,
0: do you think she had that conversation? The slow your roll, sister. Let me tell you how this goes.
33: I think she tried.
0: Yeah,
33: and then once they pulled the race card on the Oprah, where they threw the old man under the bus.
0: Yeah,
33: that was it. And we all were in too. We were like, oh, those royals are terrible. Mm-hmm. And then you kind of get the clue. You're like, wait a minute.
0: Well, and I think the Queen was kind of silently trying to, or subtly at least, trying to tell Meghan. You might want to get on board here.
33: Yeah, yeah. Oh, no. Yeah. All right, let's get to the baby saving real quick. We'll go to break. Thank God the Clarksville police chief listened to his wife. She mentioned to him that there are these new LifeVac devices that you can use to pull something out of someone's throat. It's like you just pop it. So it pulls whatever the child or person is choking on, right? So he went out and said, that's kind of a good device. It's affordable. Let's get them for everybody. So three Clarksville police officers are being credited for helping save a 3-month-old baby who was barely breathing during a medical emergency Saturday afternoon. Body camera video shows the officers rushing into a home and immediately working to clear the baby's airway. One officer delivered back blows. That's the idea. Upside down and bang, bang, bang, right? Back blows while another retrieved LifeVac, a portable suction device designed to remove an obstruction from a person's airway, and that worked.
0: Wow. Good for them.
33: It's so scary, too, when you're watching this 3-month-old in distress.
0: Yep.
33: And nothing you can do. So congratulations for the Clarksville police chief for listening to your wife.
0: It pays off, believe it or not. It pays off.
33: It does, man. Stick around. 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
4: Good morning, everyone. Heading out at this point, still have a problem with an accident from overnight. This was a crash involving an overturned semi on the ramp from the Waterston West to 65 southbound. Traffic getting through again on that ramp, but slowly. They're still working to clear that earlier accident again. Waterston West to 65 southbound. Might be a good idea to find an alternate route from that this morning. Otherwise, traffic starting to pick up on 64 and 71 into the junction ramps. No problems on 64 eastbound through Floyd County down to the bridge. Our next report in 10 minutes. I'm Bobby Ellis, News Radio 840. 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
5: I'm WOKY meteorologist Matt Milosevic. The hot weather continues to have us sizzling through the middle of this week. For your Wednesday, mostly sunny skies, highs in the upper 90s today, lows only in the upper 70s tonight. As we head into tomorrow, more heat, highs in the upper 90s, close to 100 degrees. By Friday, we're mid-90s with an isolated chance of a cooling shower. That's your latest WOKY forecast. I'm Matt Milosevic.
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7: And 6:32, clear skies, 77 degrees outside the studios here at 4th Street Live. Good morning, everyone. I'm John Shannon, News Radio 840 WHAS, with a quick look at your headlines. Louisville Metro Police say they've arrested a man who they say shot another man in the Russell neighborhood back in July. Jefferson County Public Schools substitute teachers calling on the district to restore incentive pay that was cut as part of efforts to address the $115 million budget deficit. President Donald Trump approving $9.1 million in federal aid for Kentucky communities affected by severe weather in June. Frankfort officials provided an update on the long-term multi-million dollar architectural restoration project repairing the exterior and structural integrity of the Kentucky State Capitol Dome. And the USS Abraham Lincoln now docked on a port in Thailand as it heads home to San Diego. The aircraft carrier left Southern California in November 2025. More of Kentuckiana's morning news, fueled by Thornton's, on the way right now. Your next news update at 7. I'm John Shannon, News Radio 840 WHAS.
33: 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There's a Thornton's every quarter mile down the road. That's why this refreshing app really makes sense. I know a lot of people ask you to download their stuff, but this one makes sense because there's a Thornton's everywhere, and that'll take care of you. All right? We got a lot to talk about today on a Wednesday, and I'm tangled up in my headphones. Hang on.
0: Yeah, you are a hot mess in there, aren't you? Look at you.
33: I was hanging out with second graders yesterday, Scott, at St. Raphael's.
0: Oh, you did? Oh, good.
33: They are so adorable. It's ridiculous.
0: Good crew out there.
33: It's like there's a thing when I'm driving on the way back from that going, you know, they still have that gusto for life. And, you know, the two front teeth are out. So they all talk like this.
0: Yeah.
33: And they're so adorable, and it's just like, yeah.
0: You said that second graders?
33: Yeah, second graders.
0: Yeah, because that's when my daughter started. She went to first grade.
33: They're and so adorable.
0: She knows, she has me come out and speak on Veterans Day to her class. Oh, my God, dude.
33: Yeah,
0: that the was... questions they ask.
33: Oh, so great.
0: And my daughter's like, okay, kids, we got to wrap it up now. They'll talk to you all day.
33: I was like, what do you know about football? Somebody raises a hand. He goes, I think there's touchdowns. And I was like, yes, touchdowns.
0: That's exactly right.
33: I said, who throws the ball? And they were like, ooh, and they were like, quarterback?
0: Yeah.
33: And I was like, yes.
0: Yes.
33: It was great. It was great. And then you're like, yeah, in a couple of years, life will start sucking the soul from your body. And that light in your eyes will start to dim.
0: Because I asked my daughter one time, I said, would you ever think about teaching middle school? And she goes, nope.
33: Nope.
0: She's like, I can't deal with the drama.
33: 10 years old, that's when the girls get mean.
0: Yeah.
33: Okay, so... there's a lot to get to, including, look, we've been talking about these lab-grown diamonds and real diamonds, and I know a lot of people out there get engaged. Heck, it used to be you're in your 20s, you got engaged, you bought a ring. Nowadays, Everyone gets divorced and remarried and married and remarried. And, you know, most people, you know, there's a lot of people, you know, on number three or four. So how many rings are you going to buy? Here's the deal. So it always used to be the traditional ring. Do you know about these lab grown diamonds?
0: I do not.
33: All right. So this is this technology was created to where it's the closest thing to real diamonds. Okay, but at a third, less than a third of the cost. So for the price that you would pay for a 1-carat diamond ring for an engagement or wedding ring, you could get a 3-carat. Now, have you ever seen a 3-carat versus a one?
0: I could not tell you the difference.
33: It's gigantic.
0: Okay.
33: It's gigantic compared to the two. Mm-hmm. So right now, so I was wondering how this was going. I talk to my friends at Genesis Diamonds all the time about it. I'm like, okay, how's it going? What's the deal? And they tell me how it's going. And 61% of all the engagement rings sold last year were the lab-grown diamonds.
0: Because they're cheaper.
33: Yo, big time.
0: Yeah, right.
33: Plus, she gets a bigger rock to show off, right? Mm-hmm. And I was wondering how that would go, right? Like, is there an age divide? Like, older people are like, I'm never buying lab-grown. And then young people are like, yeah, we don't care. Lab-grown's, it looks bigger, I'm going with that. But I wonder if the to-be bride cares.
0: In this day and age, I don't think so, Tony. If I could take the money I'm going to spend on a ring and put it towards a wedding, like, that was when my wife and I got married, I wanted us to venture off to Europe and get married in Europe. She had to have the wedding here. We got married out at St. Aloysius. She wanted the old chapel. And then we went to Owl Creek afterwards. And I'm for it, but I said, you know, for what we spent on this wedding, we could have spent 3 weeks in Europe.
33: Oh, there's no question.
0: Yeah,
33: we did the same. My poor father-in-law, he started at a number and it went triple before it was done. my wife tends to get what she wants.
0: Yeah, well, so if you buy the lab-grown diamond,
33: right,
0: then you can spend more on the wedding. I could see that.
33: Well, yeah, I'm just it's all about now. Jackie was not. She's not into jewelry. She's not into. Yeah. She's. It's not important to her marrying. The Tony Vannetti that is was the most important, and she's a lucky gal. Lucky gal.
0: You guys ever have that conversation? Go, you know, I never would have dated you had.
33: We wouldn't have probably dated in high school exactly. If we knew each other for sure. Yep. There's no doubt. Two different groups.
0: Yep.
33: But she did, and I've always respected that in her. She's not a jewelry person, really, mm-hmm. But so she's not into that. So it was fine for a while until, you know, and I will tell a real quick story. So everybody knows I married Jackie twice. We got divorced after 7.5 years.
0: Okay.
33: And we got remarried, I don't know, a year and a half later or something. I always call it the most expensive fight ever. So she goes, only one thing. She goes, I can't have this ring. This is the first time ring. This has got the bad juju on it, right? So I got to get rid of it. So my buddy goes, oh, no, I got a plan. He goes, you going to Christmas Eve mass? I was like, of course. He goes, all right. Tie a little ribbon around it. Stand around the holy water, throw that thing in there, say, hold her hand, say a prayer, pull it out. And I go, that's brilliant.
0: Wow.
33: I said, you're an idiot, but that's brilliant. So Jackie went for it. And we got the kids too. The kids were in. Yeah. The kids aren't stupid. They know what's going on. So they're right there. And I'd gather the kids around the holy water at Holy Trinity. And I had a little green ribbon from Christmas and I threw it in the holy water. We said, I love you, I love you, I love you. Pulled it out. She goes, good enough. Put it back on her finger. And that
0: same
33: was,
0: ring.
33: That bought me a year.
0: That's awesome.
33: And then a year later, awesome. She was like, all right, the thing with the holy water worked for a year. I want another one. So we went to Genesis Diamonds and got her a crazy ring, and it's awesome, and she loves it. But people are very personal about their jewelry. They're very personal about the – and I was very interested in – and Genesis said that – and you nailed it because they said – it's funny because it is all down demographics. It is the older folks are diamond buyers, and the younger folks don't care. They're going for the lab grown, mm-hmm. and that really lines up. 61% of engagement rings sold last year were lab grown diamonds. It's interesting, and people are now just hearing this. Go in there. Go into Genesis. I'm not just. I've been talking about them for 10 years, but I'm telling you, go in there and look at them. They're amazing. I mean, they're amazing. And then you really don't know this. The size of a 3 or 4 or 5 carat lab grown is still. I mean, it's spectacular.
0: There is no way, unless you put yourself under that microscope, you could tell the difference,
33: right,
0: between the two. And it reminds me of the days they had costume jewelry, and You know, even in fact, when I was in Europe, I spent a lot of time in Amsterdam, and we took a tour of one of the diamond factories, and they get into all what you're exactly talking about. And they take you into a room and they close it off and you can't get out. And the guy shows you how they cut a diamond. I just wonder if they do the same.
33: Genesis let a guy walk out to the sidewalk and put it in the sun.
0: Oh,
33: I was like, I said, A, that's awesome.
0: Right.
33: B, that's a lot of trust, but the guy, because he knew, you know, the guy in Genesis knew that once the sun hits that, he's selling that ring.
0: Yeah.
33: But he let him hold that diamond on the sidewalk up to the sun and said, yeah, that's it. That's pretty brave.
0: Man, now you got, now I've got an anniversary coming up. I may need to get out and
33: I'm telling you, stop on over
0: lab grown.
33: And if, here's the other thing. They're great for dumb husbands too. I have no idea what to get. Right. Don't worry. Here's a case of stuff for dumb husbands.
0: Do you as a husband, speaking of husbands, do you as a husband wear a wedding ring still?
33: No, I've lost four or five.
0: Yep.
33: Because in the middle of the night, if I've eaten Chinese food or whatever, I'll swell up and I'll take it off and put it on the nightstand. And it, eventually it's whatever.
0: It's kind of a lost art because I did the same thing. I had a wedding ring and after about a year, I was cutting the grass and I was pulling the lawnmower and it flew off my finger and I never found it. My problem was I didn't say anything to my wife, and it was about 3 years later. She goes, you don't wear your wedding ring anymore.
33: Yeah.
0: And I said, well, I kind of lost it. She goes, you what? I said, yeah, I lost it. She didn't tell me.
33: And women understand this. More women will hit on your husband with a wedding ring on than without the wedding ring.
0: Oh, wow.
33: Because women are all about competition and all that stuff. They're like, ooh, wedding ring. Let's go.
0: Mm-hmm.
33: Right. Well, no wedding ring. It's like, he's not good enough to marry.
0: And I noticed an influx of guys wearing like the dark wedding rings.
33: Yeah. No, there's those.
0: Are those
33: yeah, the like, rubber. They have, they're like rubber and they're green or black or whatever. Whatever, man.
0: Right.
33: Just put it on your ring, on your finger or whatever. I tried that one too and I still would pull it off and set it somewhere. All right, man. We are rolling as the 6 o'clock hour is getting to where we're going. He is Scott Fitzgerald. I am Tony Vannetti. And lots of pasta. You want to talk about clean, good food. Everyone is baking their own breads now. Like it is without the bread makers. Like they're baking those things. You know, forget that. It'll take hours and you might screw it up. Just go to Lots of Pasta. Plus, the soups are delicious. I had the Italian wedding soup yesterday. It's got four meatballs in it and just nothing but vegetables. It's so delicious. Check them out. They're open here in a couple of hours. Lots of pasta. Lots of pasta. Louisville.com. 3717 Lexington Road in the heart of St. Matthews. 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
11: Lots of sunshine and lots of heat in our Wednesday skies. Highs today top out in the upper 90s. As we head into tonight, lows only in the upper 70s. We're upper 90s, close to 100 tomorrow. That's your WLKY forecast. I'm Matt Milosevic.
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33: All right, welcome back. News Radio 840 WHAS. Kentucky at his morning news. I am Tony Vannetti along with Scott Fitzgerald. Jefferson County Public School substitutes protested outside the Board of Education meeting yesterday. They made the requirements stricter and they cut their pay. Look, substitutes, that's a thankless job. I know how I treated those poor substitutes. The group is calling for the district to restore incentive pay for long-term substitutes, especially there's a bump when you pass 20 consecutive days in the same assignment. Obviously, someone is out for maternity leave or whatever's going on, right? So you're in there for over 20 days. You should start getting paid like the teacher gets paid, correct? So, and your daughter's Scott Fitzgerald, a teacher. She's probably got a lot of thoughts on this.
0: Yeah, oh, yeah.
33: There are more than 600 long-term substitutes working in the district last year, and they cut their pay by a lot. And here's this. I don't understand corporations and groups like it's as big as JCPS with over a $2 billion budget. You've got to make up for money you spent too much, which is still mind-boggling how you spent all that money. And then more. But cutting the pay of the hardest working, least paid people in the district. Like, how? It doesn't even scratch.
0: I mean, these are the people that are on the front lines, Tony, that are doing the heavy lifting for you. I know there's a lot involved when you're a decision maker. And I know JCPS is whittling it down to what they can. The question is, can we whittle down just a little bit more and put that in the pockets of not only these substitutes, but these teachers?
33: No, I don't. I never understood. Why are you getting rid of the $27,000 employee that works 14 hours a day that would do anything for the company? And that's how you're going to get there. Mm-hmm. Well, you're not going to get there. It's over $100 million deficit.
0: Right.
33: So how are you going to get there? No. Right. How about some of those $200,000-$300,000 a year mid-level management there at JCPS, but they never think of that.
0: And I can tell you, there's teachers, they're not asking for a lot.
33: No.
0: They're just asking, look, give me some love. Give me a little something here, because they're definitely not doing it for the money. They're doing it because they love it. And you can't ask for a more perfect employee who does something because they love it. They don't do it to get rich. Let's throw them some appreciation.
33: I would just, if I'm the substitute, I hate saying this because it sucks for the kids. But I think all the substitutes would go, okay, then we're all out.
0: Yeah.
33: Okay, yeah. Good luck this year. Yeah. No but substitutes.
0: Kind of by them protesting, it's kind of the first stage, I think, in that.
33: Right. You would think they might get there if they don't restore this pay. They already live off nothing.
0: Yeah.
33: And they shore up what you're not doing, JCPS. It really kind of is embarrassing. Do we need a break again?
0: Yeah, we got to take one more break.
33: Okay, we're going to take a short break. We'll be back in 2 minutes, and we're going to talk sports right here on Kentuckiana's Morning News, News Radio 840 WHAS.

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20: News Radio 840 WHAS. I am Tony Vinetti. Just about getting to the top of the hour here at 7 o'clock. It is a hot, hot, hot day. We didn't get the record yesterday. Thought we'd almost get it. Scott Fitzgerald going to talk about sports, which includes JCPS called off practices. I know that the private schools were practicing in the morning. Their football teams were practicing early in the morning before school.
21: Wow.
20: So that was their only option yesterday because the heat was crazy. But they'll be back at it this weekend.
21: Yeah, imagine that wake-up call if you're one of those students, man. I want to sleep in a little bit. But if you're a dedicated athlete, you get out there and get after it. That's for sure.
20: And by the way, looked at the USA Today.
21: Yes, sir.
20: Rankings for high school football.
21: Mm-hmm.
20: Trinity cracks in there at 22.
21: Whew, man.
20: Yeah.
21: That's impressive. They'll be a lot higher than that, I guarantee you.
20: Well, they've got Baylor. Well, they got Baylor on the schedule, which is at, I think, 13th or 14th.
21: Mm-hmm.
20: And they've got Moeller, which is right above them in the rankings this weekend. So
21: it's going to be a fun one to watch.
20: If they beat those two, they'll rocket up the rankings for sure.
21: I agree. All right, Tony. Well, we also have not only high school football, and we'll talk more about that Friday. Looking forward to having Chris Wolf and, of course, Fletcher Long back in as well. That was a great segment last week. That's some solid high school football talk for sure. We also got college football right here on News Radio 840 WHAS. It is the Cats getting their first look at the Will Stein era against Youngstown State. They're nearly a 25-point favorite. However, they will be without the services of transfer Javonte Barnes. He'll miss the Wildcats game. Coach Stein says he suffered an injury during spring practice, but he's on a good path to return soon. Texas transfer C.J. Baxter is expected to get the first snaps at running back. They have a lot of hype on this guy. They're thinking he's really going to perform for Coach Stein. Barnes, by the way, had 1,200 yards rushing and 12 touchdowns at Oklahoma. The Bengals getting a little scary yesterday.
20: Hey, hang on. Let's get back to Kentucky.
21: Uh-huh.
20: Youngstown is a good football team.
21: Yes, they are.
20: And they can score the football. So
21: yes,
20: I don't think that is going to be a walk in the park. If it is, great for Kentucky. But I don't think that that's going to be a walk in the park like they think. I think it's going to be a shootout there in the second half.
21: Well, I'm glad you said that because their coach, Doug Phillips, he's a little familiar with a couple of Kentucky players.
22: You know, we have some familiarity, at least with the defensive end position. You know, Marquise Grace was player of the year in the Missouri Valley Football Conference 2 years ago. Brian Robinson, you know, the Youngstown area, so know those two. But they got some big bodies. You know, their nose tackles goes about 6'3", 356 pounds. So
21: yeah, so it's gonna be interesting to see how this, again, I told you, I'm still jaded from when Michigan lost to App State. And then these little guys, man, and by the way, good news for Louisville basketball. Coach Pat Kelsey says Carter Knox and five-star freshman Obina Akizi Jr. are both ahead of schedule in the recovery from off-season in surgery. So that's good news.
20: All right, man. We're going to get to some news now and back in just 3 or 4 minutes. We'll talk about LMPD, where they are with catching these killers from killing that teenager at her bus stop last week. We were talking about Iran and the fatigue that Americans are starting to have here. As my wife said, she on her phone at 5 this morning was, we're bombing Iran again. I was like, oh, yeah. We have Jefferson County Public School News. We've got Clarksville police saving a baby. We've got great stuff coming your way right here in Kentuckiana's Morning News, News Radio 840 WHAS.
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24: In February of 2024, celebrated illustrator and children's book author Petra Mathers and her husband Michael mailed letters to dozens of friends and family members to let them know they had died.

0: really good team coming in, Youngstown State. They are a really good football team. To me, their offense is the best in all of FCS. It'd be hard for me to find another unit across the country in their league that is better than what they have.
1: Coach also hailed QB Bo Brungardt as, quote, elite. The Penguins are already off to a 1-0 start after defeating Mercyhurst 43-10 last week. They're ranked number 7 in the FCS. Getting the start under center for UK will be Notre Dame transfer Kenny Minchie. Kickoff in Lexington is scheduled for 1 o'clock on Saturday the 5th, and you can catch all the action right here on News Radio 840 WHAS. I'm Joe Lincoln.
2: The USS Abraham Lincoln has arrived in Thailand on its way home from the Middle East, and as Phil Farrar reports, the crew faces some restrictions.
3: The Navy says the crew will be banned from aquatic sports and no cannabis use while in port through September 6th. The Thai government is restricting Lincoln sailors from visiting certain bars and the city of Pattaya's red light district. This is the first time this year crew members aboard the San Diego-based USS Abraham Lincoln have put their boots on ground. The crew was recently relieved in the Middle East by the USS George Washington following disturbing reports of a deteriorating ship, mental health concerns, and meal rationing. I'm Phil Farrar.
2: The 7 o'clock hour of Kentuckiana's Morning News, fueled by Thornton's with our very own Tony Vannetti, starts right now. Your next news update at the bottom of the hour. I'm John Shannon, News Radio 840 WHAS.
4: Certainly feels like summer right now, even though school has started and we're talking about Halloween and the Great Pumpkin Wars of 2026. We'll explain that a little bit later. But the forecast from WLKY says triple digits the next couple of days. That'll be the heat indices. I mean, it's just hot when you leave the house.
5: It does, Tony, and it feels hotter because this is your natural air temperature now, and not that, and humidity makes it feel hotter as well. My temperature gauge at home was fluctuating between 73 and 71. We keep it on 71, and then I was talking to some folks I know in the business. I said, "Why does it do that?"
4: Yeah.
5: And they said, because the walls in your house literally heat up.
4: That's true. Yeah. So I usually do a walk. So once my brain starts to short circuit in the middle of the afternoon and I'm about done looking at stories and doing whatever, right? My job. I walk to Target or somewhere in St. Matthews, and I listen to that day's show to sort of see if the chemistry's right and we're all doing well. Yesterday, I was like, I'm not doing that.
5: Yeah.
4: I'm like, I don't want to have a heart attack on Westport Road.
5: I used to walk in Shelby Park after lunch, and I used to get, and I love it because it's peaceful out there.
4: Yeah.
5: But when it's this hot, brother, you can't. It's just hot.
4: And I don't care what age you are.
5: No, it does not.
4: Doesn't work. All right. Let's catch you up with LMPD. They are getting close as they are locked in, and they will have these killers from last week that terrorized, ran down, and murdered that little girl at her bus stop. It's an awful story, and they're going to get them. And the second the police get them, we will let you know. No station, no media outlet, no personalities like us have a better relationship with LMPD than us. We'll get it. We'll get it to you. But they're going to get them. I can tell, you could tell with the look on their faces, they are locked in. And they are ready to go get these people. All right, Iran fatigue. We started that last hour, and there is some Iran fatigue. We were joking yesterday with the wheels on the bus go round and round, round and round. It's the same story every single day. Peace deal. Iran starts shooting at ships again, and we attack again. It's at different parts of Iran, and then Iran attacks our friends in Jordan and the rest of the Middle East over there. It's just going to continue like this until they don't negotiate. There's no compromise. I've always said the difference between animals and human is compromise and pants. Well, they don't compromise. They don't care. They don't care. So you can't negotiate with crazy. So I don't know what the way out is, but we got to find a way out because I don't think Americans have the appetite to deal with this any longer, but we continue, right?
5: That's when we kind of opened the show with that, Tony, because I'm guilty of it. I woke up and I was like, oh, again?
4: Yeah.
5: And here we go. And you know me, I'm all in for our military. 50,000 of our military are in that region. And after you mentioned this earlier, after going through Afghanistan, obviously Vietnam, I just wonder if Americans will have the stomach for

0: This is they wake up this morning and hear we've escalated yet again.
1: We are all still, and there's a lot of people still paying the price for Afghanistan. That went way too long, and we all know it's unwinnable.
0: Yeah.
1: No one's ever won there.
0: No one's ever.
1: It's crazy.
0: And there's the bottom line is, in folks who are in the military, and we've been hearing from them this morning as they've been kind of checking in, we all know, and we've done this, John Shannon can attest to it too, you want us to wash dishes, we'll wash dishes. We'll go anywhere you need us to go. We'll do anything you want to do. No questions asked. But let's have a purpose here. We heard from a gentleman earlier this morning who lost his son in this war. And he just wants him to finish the job. I'd feel the same way if I lost my son.
1: Yeah, we have a talkback system. There's a microphone on our app. You just click on it. It'll count you down, and you got 30 seconds to leave a message. Here's a couple that we got just this morning, a couple of minutes ago.
2: 13 and a half years of service, Army and Navy. All I got to say about that, most Americans think that we're in another Vietnam. First is Afghanistan, now this. They need taken out, but we don't need to talk about it. Just go in there, wipe them off the face of the earth, and then restart again. Much love and many blessings, y'all. Keep them.
0: Yeah, you listen to those
1: people. He says wipe them off the face of the earth. Much love.
0: You know, but you, 13 and a half service, he served Army and Navy. And so my man understands and he knows. And no matter what your situation is somehow we've got to come to some conclusion, because I don't think the Americans are going to put up with it much longer. The president's numbers are the lowest they've ever been. He came in riding away his first tenure. He came in riding a wave of momentum off that. Now his numbers are the lowest they've ever been. Americans are starting to tire on this.
1: Yeah. Let's go to another caller that's got some Iran or talking about Iran fatigue.
3: Hey, Tony, I'm calling in regards to the Iran fatigue. My take on it is I lost a child to the war. I want us to completely finish the job. I want our soldiers back safely. But I do want us to finish the job, and I don't like the fact that it's a tit-for-tat thing right now. We should need to do the job and get it done.
1: Our thoughts and prayers to you and your family, for sure. Lost a son. I can't imagine that.
0: It's another Gold Star family. And yeah. I mean, it's...
1: Can we finish the job? That's the problem. It's just not that easy. It's just like, obviously, I don't know. There is no way out.
0: Yeah. See, and that's the question, Tony, that you nailed it. And that is, how do we get out of this? And I'm not necessarily talking about walking out with our tail between our legs. And I don't know if President Trump has the answer to this. Somebody does. How do we get out of this tactfully, where everybody gets a piece of the pie? We can exit. I mean, none of us are perfect. We do this in this business. We throw stuff against the wall all the time and see what sticks. Maybe this was a mistake. That's okay. It happens. But let's find a way everybody can gracefully exit out of this and move forward.
1: I think the best we can hope for is we've diminished their capabilities, and now we got to go. Yeah. At some point, you got to get off the merry-go-round. You can't ride that darn thing too long. And again, we don't have an appetite to losing more guys like this man's son anymore.
0: That's right.
1: We are tired of it. No more blood, American blood spilt in the sand over there. So there is Iran fatigue. For sure. All right. We're going to take a short break and we'll come back. I got a great story about Clarksville police chief that listened to his wife and in turn saved a little girl, 3-month-old baby yesterday. So we'll talk about that. JCPS substitutes are in the news. And the great pumpkin wars of 2026. We'll talk about that too. 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
6: Lots of sunshine and lots of heat in our Wednesday skies. Highs today top out in the upper 90s. As we head into tonight, lows only in the upper 70s. We're upper 90s, close to 100 tomorrow. That's your WLKY forecast. I'm Matt Milosevic.
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0: 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Kentuckiana's Morning News on News Radio 840 WHAS. Hot, hot, hot. It's going to be hot out there. So just go into Thornton's, get a big bag of ice and sit on it for the rest of the day. I think it'll help. Might not.
1: I don't know.
0: Not sure.
1: It's hot.
0: Thank God the Clarksville police chief listened to his wife. So we got to listen to our wives every once in a while. Well, all the time. Right? We're big dumb animals walking around the earth. Wives point us in the right direction. Where are you going? I don't know.
1: I'm making a point to always tell my wife. I said, you know what? You were right. I will find a way to tell her that.
0: I've said that enough. I'm at my you were right limit. Okay.
1: Because when I'm right, then at least she doesn't ever say it to me.
0: But I've started a new tactic.
1: Yeah.
0: Of acting like I didn't hear.
1: Oh, I do that. I do that. I do that, dude. I do that.
0: Sorry, dead.
1: I'm sitting downstairs.
0: I don't know if it's going to work.
1: In fact, last night she was saying, she was talking about something in the kitchen. I was like, yeah, no. I'm sorry, what? What?
0: Been together too long.
1: Yeah.
0: Clarksville police chief listened to his wife. She had mentioned there's these new devices called LifeVac. These devices help pull something from someone's throat that is choking. So the chief went, So he bought a bunch of them and distributed it out to the Clarksville police, and yesterday came into play. Three Clarksville police officers are being credited in helping save a three-month-old baby who was barely breathing during a medical emergency Saturday afternoon. If you watch the video, I just can't take kids in distress like that. It just, I want to jump through the television screen or the laptop and start helping. I'm just like, okay, turn her over. So the body cam video shows the officers rushing into the home and immediately working to clear the baby's airway. One officer's delivered a couple of back blows, turn them up upside down, back blows. The other officer retrieved the LifeVac, a portable suction device designed to remove an obstruction from a person's airway, and it worked. Happy baby today.
1: That's awesome.
0: So the chief listens to his wife. Mm-hmm. The chief makes a good decision. Three-month-old baby Saturday is alive today, drinking some milk and watching whatever thing that three-month-olds watch. Okay? I was with a bunch of second graders yesterday, and they were so cute. They were so adorable. So kids are great. And you know what? We have to listen to our wives. And police chief, good job.
1: Mm-hmm.
0: Good job. I think everybody should have these things at home. There's nothing worse than watching your child choke, for sure.
1: So how did this work again?
0: You put it in the mouth, and then okay. You kind of pop it, right?
1: Okay.
0: So you pull it out, and it pulls the... Sometimes you need that. The Heimlich is great, but it doesn't work to perfection. Like when I choked, Dwight tried to save my life, and it wasn't working.
1: Yeah.
0: So when he ran to go get EMS, this guy that was 6'8", 6'7", 6'8", the person doing the Heimlich needs to be bigger than the person that's...
1: Okay?
0: Because you got to get under, and you almost have to pick them off the ground.
1: Oh.
0: And you just got to go bang, bang, bang, right under the diaphragm, and it'll work. So it's not... Heimlich is fantastic, but it's not perfect. This thing is a help device, especially with small kids. The LifeVac, I would have that in the kitchen.
1: It's kind of like having the respirator when they put the respirators in offices now. Bring you back.
0: Oh, yeah. The little shock pads. Yeah,
1: yes.
0: Yeah. Oh, I've seen that.
1: Defibrillators.
0: Defibrillators. Yeah. I've seen that at the gym a ton.
1: Yeah.
0: Okay. The guy that I worked out with for a decade. And I found out because I had moved gyms, and they were like, do you hear what happened? I was like, no. They were like, he had a heart attack, and they brought him back to life. He's fine right now, but they brought him back to life with that thing on the wall.
1: That's awesome.
0: And I was like, wow.
1: That's awesome.
0: All right. We're going to take a short break. We'll come back. We'll talk a little sports as we're getting your way wherever you're going. Don't forget to download the Refreshing Rewards app at Thorntons.com. 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Where? Thornton's. Thornton's. 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
3: Lots of sunshine and lots of heat in our Wednesday skies. Highs today top out in the upper 90s. As we head into tonight, lows only in the upper 70s. We're upper 90s, close to 100 tomorrow. That's your WLKY forecast. I'm Matt Milosevic.
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13: Every time I call my baby to try to get a date, my boss says, no dice, son, you gotta work late. Sometimes I wonder what I'm gonna do, cause there ain't no cure for the summertime blues.
0: Certainly feels like that. Triple digits for the heat indices today, so dress accordingly and Hydrate as much as you can. Welcome back, Kentucky at his morning news. I am Tony Vannetti along with Scott Fitzgerald. Before we get to some sports, we are getting ready for the Great Pumpkin Wars of 2026 here in Louisville. Carved pumpkins. It's been a thing in Louisville for quite some time. As in the Iroquois Park. If you ever been through there, you walk through at night for this event and go, there are 10,000 pumpkins here. It's like, what is happening? And they're like, I think that's Brad Pitt on the pumpkin. It's amazing. It's a great walk through the park.
1: I've never been. I want to go because we love the Colonial Gardens. We love to go back down there to the VA Colonial and eat down there.
0: Yep.
1: We wanted to go to this for so long.
0: I think that was the start of the mini marathon for like 20 years. Mm-hmm. Was it?
1: Yes, sir.
0: Right. So last year, the company that puts that on moved the operation to the Kentucky Kingdom, and you thought the world was going to end. People were attacking Kentucky Kingdom. People were attacking the bottom line. This is crazy. We enjoy the park. Well, the people that had the event that moved to Kentucky Kingdom, they were like, hey, man, there's not enough parking. You know, we got a better deal. This is the deal. So that event moved over. Well, Iroquois Park was like, well, we're not going to just sit here. We're going to start our own thing, dude. So here comes the wars.
1: That's good, though.
0: Right. Now you got two.
1: Mm-hmm.
0: Jack's Lantern Trail is the one out at Iroquois Park. So they'll continue with that. The money they make off that event will go to the park system.
1: Okay? So if they said, is it just like people are going to carve pumpkins and they can bring them in and they'll put them on display for you?
0: Yeah, I did a TV hit for them a couple of years ago, and I was asking that question. I was like, where do you get all these pumpkins? They also hire, a half a dozen artists, and all they do is sit in that little hutch in Iroquois mm-hmm. Park, and they carve pumpkin after pumpkin after pumpkin. These are artists, right? So that's when I say, I think that's Brad Pitt on a pumpkin. Yeah, that is. It's Brad Pitt, right? So,
1: I have a hard enough time just doing the triangle eyes with the triangle nose.
0: No question.
1: I can't get into all that.
0: No question.
1: I tried that one year with a stencil and it never worked.
0: No, it never worked. No, the best pumpkins I've ever carved are by accident. Yeah. Like, Dad, that's a great one. It looks totally scary. I was like, yeah, did that on purpose. So the Great Pumpkin Wars are happening. Okay.
1: Man.
0: Well, all right. We got about 90 seconds for some sports. Give it to me, Scott, for sure.
1: All right. You bet, Tony. We got a lot going on in sports to talk about. That's for sure. And a lot going on as we get ready to flip the calendar. It is football season. You mentioned Halloween. The Bengals getting a little scared yesterday. Both Jamar Chase and T. Higgins sitting out practice. Chase is dealing with that hyperextended knee while T. Higgs has a heel contusion. Coach Zach Taylor, when asked about Jamar Chase.
14: He'll be limited throughout the week. But I feel good about him.
1: That's good news for the Bengals for sure. Former NFL quarterback Tony Romo going public with his off-the-field struggles. Romo pleaded no contest in Milwaukee to a drunk driving charge that stemmed from an arrest last month. He'll lose his license for 6 months and pay a $784 fine. In a statement issued after the court appearance, Romo admitted to alcohol dependency caused in part by an over-reliance on painkillers while playing football. The 46-year-old says he's still working with doctors to address his health and hopeful he'll be allowed to return to his broadcasting duties. That was CBS. And finally, a federal judge in South Carolina has denied a temporary restraining order sought by several former college football players hoping to return for the 2026 season. The ruling is a win for the NCAA, which is defending its new age-based eligibility rules. Among the players involved are former Cincinnati cornerback Matthew McDoom, Wisconsin's Deonte Hill, North Carolina kicker Reese Verhoeff. Similar requests have also...
0: Hang on, the guy's name is McDoom?
1: Yeah, McDoom.
0: A corner?
1: That's literally his name.
0: Oh, my Lord. Yes. That's fantastic.
1: That is literally his name. And this, of course, comes on the hill. Tennessee Chancellor Donde Plowman says that the conference is prepared to defend their rules to allow players to come back. So this is getting some pushback now in a lot of
0: levels. Yes, because they can make more money in college than going to the NFL, even if they play in the NFL, right?
1: That's right.
0: So they're a star in NCAA, and they're getting paid more money, so they're fighting to stay. That's what's happened. It's like, do you think this money will keep them from going to the NBA and to the NFL? Oh, yeah.
1: Of course it will.
0: Oh, yeah. Yeah, the 6'8 white guy that can shoot really well from Iowa is getting $7 million a year. Yeah. What?
1: Yeah, exactly. Right? But they're pushing back now. They don't want, if you do sign that pro contract, that's your choice. You're gone. You can't come back.
0: There's a new toothbrush. It has a camera on it. And it's a motorized toothbrush with a camera and a water pick all in one. It's the pictures are unbelievable, but so is the price. I'll tell you when we come back on News Radio 840 WHAS. 3 minutes.
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16: Big problems on your roadways this morning. Heading up 71 northbound, we have a crash with an overturned vehicle up near Buckner. Last check, all your northbound lanes were shut down in that area. May want to jump off at the Snyder Freeway or Crestwood. Again, 71 northbound shut down up near Buckner. Still dealing with an overnight accident involving an overturned semi on the ramp from the Waterson westbound to 65 southbound. Another crash working 65 southbound near Shepherdsville has traffic backed up back to the county line. Our next report in 10 minutes. I'm Bobby Yellis, News Radio 840 WHAS.
17: I'm WOKY meteorologist Matt Milosevic. The hot weather continues to have us sizzling through the middle of this week. For your Wednesday, mostly sunny skies, highs in the upper 90s today, lows only in the upper 70s tonight. As we head into tomorrow, more heat, highs in the upper 90s, close to 100 degrees. By Friday, we're mid-90s with an isolated chance of a cooling shower. That's your latest WOKY forecast. I'm Matt Milosevic.
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6: 7:32, sunny skies and 77 degrees outside the studios here at 4th Street Live. Good morning, everybody. I'm John Shannon, News Radio 840 WHAS, with a look at your headlines. Police say a Louisville man was arrested Monday morning after he hit a pedestrian with his car while under the influence of alcohol. A soldier stationed at Fort Knox is dead following an accident in one of the post's motor pools. President Donald Trump approving $9.1 million in federal aid for Kentucky communities affected by severe weather back in June. Louisville Metro Police say they've arrested a man who they say shot another man in the Russell neighborhood in July. And Treasury Secretary Scott Bessent thinks the oil industry will have little use for the Strait of Hormuz in 2 years. He said on Fox Business, with the backdrop of the G20 finance minister's summit in North Carolina, that the key waterway is, quote, not a choke point for the U.S. Kentuckiana's morning news rolls on. Your next news update at 8. I'm John Shannon, News Radio 840 WHAS.
0: Welcome back. Kentuckiana's morning news on News Radio 840 WHAS. It's a hot day, my friend. WLKY says triple digits again today. Yesterday was miserable. And we're such wimps now. I mean, I'm talking about going from the truck into the store and then back to the house, right?
1: I was nauseous in the car yesterday. I just remember getting home and, I mean, because I don't have air. And so usually I can tolerate it. It's not bad. Yesterday, I was nauseous.
0: I have a sauna at home. Did not need it the last couple of weeks.
1: Sit out on your porch.
0: Yeah. I told you about the new toothbrush.
1: No.
0: It has a camera on it.
1: Why?
0: It's a digital camera on it. And by the way, the picture, so you can look at your phone and see your teeth while you're brushing your teeth. Okay. Oh. It also has a water pick, and then the little brush goes wing, wing, wing, wing, wing, wing, at the top. So it looks amazing. But so is the price. $500.
1: Wow.
0: For this toothbrush. Wow. But we have a friend named Carl Lenore, and he did a show online. It was the most successful show in that category online in the country. He had listeners out of Louisville, had listeners in all 50 states. And he did a study, and Dwight knows this too. He did a study where... what are the habits of a person that works out 1 day a week, 2 days a week, 3 days a week, da-da-da-da. So he focused on the 5 days a week, Dwight. Mm-hmm. Yeah, and so he said those people will pay whatever for the new toothpaste that's $200, right? Because it's got no fluoride or whatever it is.
19: You're looking at one of them.
0: I know you are.
19: I work out 7 days a week. I work out 7 days a week. Look how many health gadgets I have on me. I'm drinking all kinds of health drinks. But my question about the $500 toothbrush.
0: Yeah.
19: If you have this fancy $500 toothbrush, when you go on vacation, will the maid still do rude things with it? Because if it's $500 to give you a guaranteed peace of mind, the maid
0: leave your $500 toothbrush at home on vacation, okay? Yes, I know you're crazy. We were in a meeting the other day, Scott, and I was listening to the meeting, but then I was also, Dwight talks with his hands a little bit, so I was noticing, I was like, all three of those rings on his finger are all those electronic digital.
1: He's got the sensor rings.
19: Yes. Three of them on me. Look at
0: yes.
19: This.
0: They're called life rings.
19: Yeah, look at that.
0: Just how to live life better and more healthy.
1: What are they watching?
19: Everything. Man.
0: Everything.
19: It gives me every metric on my body, my blood pressure, my sleep latency, my REM, my deep sleep. You name it.
0: Yeah.
19: It's on here.
0: Yeah. Everything. There's 1,000 devices tracking you all day long, but get rid of the flock cameras. Good idea.
19: Same thing with my scale. My scale's just not a regular
0: scale.
19: Oh,
0: yeah. It talks to you. Yeah.
19: No, and plus, you hold this bar and it gives your subcutaneous fat, your visceral fat, your skeletal
0: muscle.
19: Okay.
0: Enough. Enough. Stop.
1: What?
0: Enough. Enough.
1: I'm channeling right now.
0: Enough.
1: It's channeling in my boy.
19: Okay, I am the $6 million man. That makes you Oscar Goldman, Tony.
0: Yes, it does.
1: I mean, they're getting you checked out on every level, dude. You're like
0: every level.
1: You're one step away from a hyperbaric chamber at home.
19: So I ordered on Amazon last night. What are you talking about?
0: So I don't know the scientist. They say those. I have one. It's a Reno or whatever scale.
19: Renpo.
0: That's what it is. I bought one. They're not expensive. It's like $50. But they tell you your water, how much water is in your body. Okay. They tell you muscle mass versus fat. Okay. I guess so.
19: Bone mass. They give you your metabolic age, which, by the way,
0: is
19: I'm 2 years younger than I should be.
0: Oh, I thought you were going to say 102. You got it down to 100.
19: That's my face. I look that way, but health wise, I'm 2 years younger than I
0: sure. Am. Yeah, that makes sense. So again, he targeted that 5 days a week workout person, and the demo is crazy. It's the CEOs. They get up at 4 a.m. to work out. The Mark Wahlberg of basically that demo that will pay anything for them. That's who this company is going to sell these $500 electric toothbrushes to.
19: I'm one of them.
0: Yeah, I know you are.
1: I know
0: you're
1: people
0: gonna
1: like
0: get
1: Dwight.
0: It. You're gonna get it,
1: Dwight. In all fairness, bro, you look great. In you know because I knew you when you were, as you affectionately called yourself, a fat.
19: I was a fat.
1: Yeah. And you look amazing, dude. And you were part of my inspiration to drop my weight. The problem is, fellas, I got up at 4 a.m, did the same thing. I would go into the gym.
0: Yeah.
1: At like 4 a.m, I'm like, no, this isn't. I mean, I'm an early riser, but this isn't happening. But I do get the importance of people wanting to keep that because that's my biggest fear is putting that weight back on.
0: Oh, Dwight's a dink. He's a dual income, no kids.
19: That's
0: He's got $500 for a toothbrush. Okay. All right. Well, a short break. We'll come back. But I want to remind you, Allen Electric, they are the best electricians, residential electricians in town. Generac generator, they can take care of you. Need a new ceiling fan? And boy, we're talking about ceiling fans. They'll buy the ceiling fan for you. 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They'll put the ceiling fan together and install it. And you'll be working the same day. 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Allen Electric, 636-HELP is the number. They won't leave you in the dark.
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3: Lots of sunshine and lots of heat in our Wednesday skies. Highs today top out in the upper 90s. As we head into tonight, lows only in the upper 70s. We're upper 90s, close to 100 tomorrow. That's your WLKY forecast. I'm Matt Milosevic.
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38: You never hear about it. It's not the thing you talk over with friends.
0: Welcome back. Kentucky at his morning news. 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All right. Taylor Swift and Travis Kelce. We are all wondering, because separately, they were the best in their industry. Kelce is the best tight end maybe in history, and Taylor Swift is the biggest thing since the Beatles. And just don't take my word for it. Take the gross national product of the United States went up when she went on tour. Okay? Kind of big. But what are they going to do after they get married? Because you know all that. We've done this conversation before with artists where we said the guy that writes songs and rock songs and whatever songs, and then they get married and happy and got money, and they don't, they can't write a good song anymore. So this newest thing is not giving me hope that Kelce's going to have a great year. He posed a picture with his new dog. Their new dog. I don't know, man.
1: It fits the narrative.
0: Have you seen it?
1: No, I haven't seen that. But and I remember when we brought this up earlier that I kind of thought Travis was going to go this way. Because let's be honest, he was on the downside of his career.
0: Yeah, oh, no doubt.
1: You know, and now he's settling down. Taylor, again, not on the downside of her career, but certainly plateaued. And the both are kind of wanting to spend more time with each other. We all get to that point in our lives, Tony. You remember that? I mean, we get to, like my wife and I, we do different things now than what we did just 10 years ago together because we're at a different point.
0: Yep. Oh, there's no doubt. Yep. I mean, he's a first ballot. So is his brother, which is insane. Two guys from University of Cincinnati that, you know, whatever. But the dog's name is Wendy, and it's an adorable dog, but he's sitting on a lounge couch, like a lounge chair couch with like a turtleneck, right? And the coat overcoat over, and he's got his leg up.
1: Oh.
0: Like he's a supermodel, and the dog is on the lounge chair with him. And I went, oh.
1: Now, that's a publicist going to work there.
0: He's getting swifted.
1: Yeah, I think that's probably a publicist going to work saying, yeah, we need to put this out on social media.
0: Look, tight end is a tough spot. That is where you're going to have to block more than you're catching the ball, right? So you're getting into a physical fight with someone else most of the game. You got to have that edge. Mm-hmm. Like, remember when he kicked the Eagles kicking device that was in the end zone mm-hmm. before the Super Bowl? Mm-hmm. He went over and kicked the device and then kicked the football over in the corner and said, move it out, man. It's our time.
1: Yep.
0: And I was like, see, that's the edge that you need if you play in the NFL and you play tight end. That edge you have to play. So I see this picture and I'm sure he'll be fine. But there's always clues after the fact when you go, oh boy.
1: And he's 36 years old. Tony.
0: Yeah.
1: That's a lot of years for especially for a tight end, to what you're saying.
0: Yeah, because his brain says, here we go. I'm going to plant my foot. I'm going right. I'm going to do a double move and go up the field. And then his body's like, yeah, no, we're not.
1: Yeah. That's exactly right.
0: Yeah, no, we're not, dude.
1: Could this be his last go round? We'll see. I mean, the guy's already, he's an 11-time Pro Bowler, 7-time All-Pro, and he's won Super Bowls. You know, now it's probably time for the next stage in his life.
0: There's no doubt. I mean, he's got over $100 million in the bank, and she's got a billion. Yeah. I think they're doing fine. I don't know why he would play one more year, to tell you the truth.
1: Mm-hmm.
0: Once he leaves football, he's going to have a $20 million a year job talking about football on TV or a podcast. It's like, dude, why do you want to go out there and get killed again?
1: See, and that's where life becomes real interesting now, because they're both couples that are used to being on the move and doing things. And obviously, Taylor's going to tour more than what he's going to play football. So then when you have all the money in the world, you have everything you need. What keeps that edge for you? What keeps you
0: along? It's football is different because it's like it's the camaraderie. It's about being with the boys. Mm-hmm. So I think he wants to play for his quarterback, play for the guys on the team,
1: mm-hmm.
0: play for his coach,
1: right?
0: And say, look, man. And if they're smart and they use him in certain situations instead of like the workhorse that he's been, if they put him in spots and when they need him on third down or they need him in the fourth quarter, then that would be smart,
1: mm-hmm.
0: okay? And limit his touches,
1: right?
0: So we'll see. But I thought the picture, and you can look it up. It's for a Tommy Hilfiger ad. So he's in a turtleneck with this black. Oh, he looks fantastic. It's unbelievable. But he's on the lounge couch with his dog, Wendy.
1: Oh, yeah. I mean, and that's kind of, I think, where he's going. You see, his brother was a little animated.
0: Yeah.
1: They like the spotlight. They live in the spotlight. They, again, played in the Super Bowl against each other. They've done everything they can do. I think you'll see more of this from Travis.
0: And oh, there's no question. Moving forward. But the season's about to start. So we'll see. And I'm sure those pictures were taken months ago. But there you go. He's getting swifted. Is the Kelsey
1: now.
0: Or the Swift going to take control of the couple? Oh, it's all Taylor Swift.
1: You know, and you really wonder if you actually had a chance to go back and find out where it clicked for these two, where and talk to either one of them. Say, when did you realize Travis was kind of in your ballpark? Or ask Travis, dude, when was Taylor Swift in your ballpark?
0: Oh, yeah.
1: Interesting.
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0: Let me ask you a question. Welcome back, Kentuckiana's Morning News. You can go to the talk back and hit that microphone. It'll count you down. You got 30 seconds to reply. is the news keeps updating the White House construction deal. And I know that there was a Supreme Court decision 5-4 yesterday. The courts, you know, stopped lower court rulings about temporarily blocking the 90,000 square foot ballroom where the East Wing once stood. Do people really care about this? I mean, is this something that's on their head that they care about the remodel of the White House?
1: It hasn't been resonating with me, to be honest with you, Tony.
0: I could care less.
1: Yeah,
0: I didn't care when whoever put the basketball court in there, was that Clinton or whoever?
1: It might have been President Obama. Wasn't it? No, I think it was before Obama.
0: I thought it was Clinton. I didn't care.
1: Yeah,
0: and it certainly wasn't a story every single day. So I don't know, man. I don't think people care, but they're leading the news about it. And how it gets to the Supreme Court and wasting our time is I'm like, this is what we're wasting our time with?
1: It's because your politicos are dominating. And, you know, the folks you mentioned before on the show, Tony, and that is, you know, folks who live, they put politics into everything. We all know somebody who does that. They interject politics into every single thing. It's hot out today. Well, that's because of this, this, and this. And I think that's who they're catering to now. And it's just the president happened to be doing this at a time when that sort of culture is at a fever pitch.
0: And by the way, this thing is 3/4 done. Mm-hmm. So if the Supreme Court had knocked it down, do they have to knock it down?
1: Right.
0: It's like, what are you going to do now,
1: right,
0: man? Are you going to get the bulldozers in here and waste all that money? So I think it's ridiculous. It looks kind of cool, I got to tell you.
1: Well, there's been so many different, you know, renovations. All certain presidents put their own on. You know, President Nixon put in a bowling alley, and it was Jacqueline Kennedy. She redid the interior rooms, and she updated what she needed to. Teddy Roosevelt was a big one,
0: right?
1: Who went in and redid it, and it was President William Taft who constructed the first version of the Oval Office.
0: Taft also put in wider doors.
1: Yeah, because he's a big boy.
0: Yeah, you got it. Look at you. You got it. I do not care that there's a new ballroom. And he actually had a good excuse after someone tried to kill him at the correspondence dinner.
1: Mm-hmm.
0: It's like, okay. And they're like, you know what? We should really have this at the White House. We can have security, better security here. That's the world we live in. People trying to kill our presidents more often. So again, I don't think people care about that. They have a lot to worry about rather than the White House remodel.
1: Right, as was evident by our talkback line this morning, Tony, a lot of people have Iran fatigue on the mind, not White House renovations.
0: No, look, and I disagreed. Melania's Christmas decorations 8 years ago, whatever, I hated them.
1: Mm-hmm.
0: They were like, it was that silver, weird, you know, nothing that says traditional Christmas, and I hated it. But guess what? She's the first lady. She gets the call on the Christmas decorations.
1: That's exactly right. And I regret 1 year we were going to go to D.C. as a family. I've been there for the 4th of July before. It's an uber cool town to go to for the 4th of July. We had passes to the White House to take the tour. Now it's all fabricated, mind you. But you know, I would love to go tour the White House. I think it's a fascinating building. And I think it's kind of cool that people put their own touches on it.
0: Yeah. It's always been cool.
1: Yeah.
0: It'll be cool again. And I think I don't care. I don't care either way. And wondering if you do, hit that talk back. All right, we are barreling towards the Tony and Dwight show. That's coming up here in about 5 minutes. We're going to cover a lot of issues and hit you with the heat. We have the Great Pumpkin Wars 2026 is happening. Lab-grown diamonds versus real diamonds. I'll tell you the percentage of engagement rings that are now lab-grown sold. It's crazy. JCPS substitutes are in the news, and of course, the former royals. Okay, Merkel and Harry, Meghan Merkel. I think we know what the deal is now. We'll talk about all this stuff. And where is LMPD with getting these killers that terrorized that poor girl last week and killed her? We're going to keep you up on that, too. Keep it where you got it, News Radio 840 WHAS.
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10: Heading out this morning, still watching problems on the Waterson. Waterson westbound ramp to 65 southbound. Last check, still shut down by an early morning crash there involving an overturned semi. Then we're clearing up an accident on the Waterson eastbound at Southern Parkway. On the Waterson eastbound, the ramps there at Papalova Road, another accident working there. And still dealing with a crash out near Buckner in Oldham County, 71 northbound. Up around Buckner, looks like you at least have one lane block there. Our next report in 10 minutes. I'm Bobby Ellis, News Radio 840 WHAS.
11: I'm WLKY meteorologist Matt Milosevic. Our heat wave continues this Wednesday with mostly sunny skies, highs headed towards the upper 90s, lows only in the upper 70s tonight. And we're right back in the upper 90s, close to 100 degrees tomorrow. We'll keep those highs well into the mid 90s Friday, but add in a slight chance of an ice.

0: the day with Tony Vannetti right now on 840 WHAS.
1: Oh, that's right. The Tony and Dwight Show brought to you by the Kentucky Office of Highway Safety. The top story is it's hot. Triple digits for the next couple of days, and yesterday was just miserable. Dwight Whitten just purchased a sauna.
2: Yes, I did. I've used it every day since I've received the sauna.
1: Why don't you just go outside?
2: Well, I do afterwards.
1: Do you?
2: To cool down.
1: It almost got the record. The record was 96, and I think we got up to 95. But again, the heat indices was well over triple digits.
2: Yeah.
1: And that will be again today.
2: The cows are giving evaporated milk. It's so hot.
1: Did you come up that when you're all your own? No.
2: No.
1: All right. LMPD is getting closer. I think they are locked in. And soon we will have the killers that terrorized, ran down, murdered that little girl at her bus stop last week. The second they have them, we will let you know. There is no media show in Louisville that is has a better relationship with LMPD than us. So when they know, when we know, you'll know. So keep it here.
2: I can't wait for them to get these dirt bags.
1: Can't wait. They're walking around with us right now.
2: I just hope and I pray that a Louisville judge doesn't do what a Louisville judge usually does. And go, they're so sad. They had a bad upbringing. Let's smack them on the wrist.
1: Yeah, it's like a horror film. I mean, they ran down a 17-year-old girl, shot her, 16-year-old girl, ran her down, shot her in the face, and then laughed on the way out.
2: Disgusting.
1: It is really disgusting. All right, so let's move to JCPS schools.
2: Oh,
1: another
2: good.
1: Favorite Dwight subject.
2: Well, I was in a good mood.
1: Jefferson County Public School substitutes protested outside the Board of Education meeting on Tuesday over their pay cuts and stricter job requirements. Substitutes are, it's a thankless job.
2: So is teachers, quite frankly. When you hear me complain about JCPS, it's never about the teachers. It's always about the board and the Van Hoos Center. And as a matter of fact, they should be upset about having their pay cut, because I know for a fact that a couple of years ago, Frankfurt, they dedicated and allocated, I don't know how many, it was a huge sum of millions to JCPS that was supposed to be to the teachers, but you can't allocate. You can't say, hey, we're giving you this chunk of money, but it has to go to the teachers. They gave it to JCPS in good faith that it would go to the teachers. It didn't go to the teachers.
1: 600 long-term substitutes work in the district. They cut their extra pay. Extra pay kicks in when you've been in the same class 20 consecutive days. Okay, so their point was, as a substitute, once we hit 20 days, we should get paid as the teacher that teaches that class, right? So it makes sense.
2: Sure.
1: We're not a substitute at this point. I'm teaching this class. 50% to 25%, which is as much as $900 or $1,000 to people take home, you know, for these substitute teachers. And let me tell you, if I'm them, and I hate to do this because I don't want the kids to suffer, but what are they learning anyway?
2: Right, right.
1: I think all the substitutes go, okay, you either restore the pay or good luck.
2: No, I agree. And listen, we're talking about JCPS. They work on a budget that's twice the size of the city of Louisville's.
1: $2.4 billion last year.
2: Billion with a B. They consistently give themselves raises on the board. Where's the money going? Because it sure as hell is not going to the teachers. And we're talking about 138 teacher vacancies is what we're talking about. Why are there so many teacher vacancies? Let's walk that road down.
1: Because you took all discipline and accountability away from the kids, the students. So the students effectively run the classroom in most schools. And who would want to teach in that environment? I'm not making that up. I'm not doing the unscientific poll here. It's every teacher you will talk to. We've seen the memos.
2: I've told this story many, many times. I'm going to tell one more because it deserves to be told. It's about the culture of the leadership of JCPS. A teacher who's a dear friend of mine, I saw her over the weekend. She had I think it was an eighth grader, came up, called her a horrible name that I would lose my FCC license if I said it on the air, kicked her in the stomach. So she grabs this child, takes the child up to the principal, and the principal, first thing it does is lean into the child and say,

0: what did Miss such and such do to provoke you? Now I said, hey, you're close to retirement. Whenever you retire, can you come on and tell this story more? And she said, absolutely.
1: Yeah.
0: So that would like to challenge any teachers that have retired. If you want to
1: we
0: come
1: don't have
0: on.
1: Enough airtime.
0: Oh, that's true. That's
1: we,
0: true.
1: We don't have enough airtime, Chief. No, mine was, I ran into a friend of mine, a teacher used to, her son wrestled with John, so I knew her well, saw her in the grocery store, and I said, what do you mean retiring? She was like, yeah, she goes, it's getting too rough. And I was like, don't you teach elementary school? She was like, yeah. I was like, okay. Okay.
0: Can,
1: all right.
0: Can I go to one more brutal story that makes my stomach sick? It's Leland Conway.
1: Leland does make us sick. That's for
0: he
1: sure.
0: does make us sick. But a particular story that he's been doing about a puppy named Singer, whose legs were broken, was choked, thrown in a dumpster, the whole bit, the whole lot, anything that you do, this poor animal, they did. Just a puppy, like 6-8 weeks old. I want to give a shout out to a corporate citizen that's doing good for the neighborhood. It's Hagen Properties, particularly Scott Hagen of Hagen Properties. He is, and he's done this before. Scott Hagen and Hagen Properties, they do so much for Louisville that flies under the radar. I'm going to wave their flag for a second. They're ponying up a $20,000 reward.
1: Wow.
0: To the rest of the scumbags responsible for this.
1: Wow.
0: So
1: I don't want to go through. Hagen, please don't go through the details of the dog. I can't take it.
0: My wife and I were talking about it last night.
1: You can't take it.
0: It broke me to pieces.
1: Yeah, I don't want people to tune out because if I was driving around and heard what happened to that dog, I would be like, okay.
0: So thank you to Scott Hagen and all the gang at Hagen Properties. You're doing good for the neighborhood. God bless you, I say.
1: All right. Thank God the Clarksville police chief listen to his wife.
0: Oh, yeah.
1: Yes. We all should listen to our wives, Dwight.
0: I communicate with my wife through Post-it notes. we don't care to speak to each other.
1: My new tactic, I didn't tell you this. It's not like we're on the air right now. My new tactic is act like I didn't hear her.
0: Oh, that's great.
1: Huh?
0: What?
1: It's worked so far. We should do that for you and I.
0: I know.
1: Huh? So the police chief listens to his wife. His wife go like, have you seen those new life fact things? And he was like, well, you know, police chief's like, hey. All police chiefs talk like this. What are you talking about? Especially in Clarksville. Hey, what are you talking about? She said, this life vac device is something that you could have saved my life when I was choking at the Louisville Fire game 20 years ago.
0: Yeah, but you were too fat for me to get my arms around.
1: That's not a lie.
0: I couldn't get the hindsight.
1: It's not a lie. So you stick this device in there in the mouth, and then you do this little pop. You pull it, and then the thing comes out, right?
2: That sounds interesting.
1: Shut up! So, on Saturday, three Clarksville police officers. So what happened was he went out and said, you know what? That's a good thing to have. I'm going to buy a bunch of them and give them to the police officers.
0: Yeah.
1: In Clarksville. That's not actual sound.
0: Are you sure? Whoa, whoa, whoa, whoa. Stop. Right. You're saying that's not the chief?
1: I was just doing that with
0: that
1: my mouth.
0: That was you with some kind of witchcraft?
1: Doing it with my mouth.
0: Wow, that was sounding just like him, man.
1: Thank you. Three Clarksville police officers were credited with helping save a 3-month-old baby who was barely breathing during a medical emergency Saturday afternoon. Body camera video shows the officers rushing into a home and immediately working to clear the baby's airway. One officer delivered back blows. That's basically what you got to do. Upside down. Down and back blows. That's the international get the choking child to be able to breathe.
0: Can I offer that up as a band name?
1: Sure.
0: Great band name, Back Blows.
1: A portable suction device called Life Vac was used. The obstruction came out and the baby started crying, which is what you want to hear.
0: Well done. Clear that airway.
1: Well done. But it all starts with the Clarksville police chief listening to his wife.
0: What do you say, Chief? Way to go.
1: And here's the thing about wives. They never remind you when you don't listen to them.
0: No, never.
1: They never say, yeah, you should listen to me.
0: Well, they're so forgiving, they never bring up things from the past. Wives are never scoreboard keepers. 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I will see you there Friday. Let's do some good for the neighborhood as Paws for Pints. I'm going to be out there giving blood. You can, too, as we broadcast live this Friday morning. You're going to love Jefferson Animal
1: Hospital. They're going to use your blood for the dogs?
0: No, the dogs don't accept my blood.
1: Oh, that makes sense.
0: But my blood does come with a slice of lime.
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17: 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The Pumpkin Wars are about to get started. Actually, they've already started. And we'll call this the Great Pumpkin Wars of 2026.
10: Oh my gosh, pumpkins are fighting each other?
17: Not the actual pumpkins.
10: If they do, I'll go out there and patch them up. Pumpkin patch.
17: Pumpkin. Yeah, we get it.
10: Okay. Here's the deal.
17: Okay. You know the story, Dwight.
10: Yeah.
17: So Iroquois Park had this pumpkin walk for years.
10: Oh, it's beautiful.
17: It's unbelievable.
10: And quite frankly, you're in the park where it's pitch black. A little bit creepy.
17: The park is beautiful at night. In the summer. It's crazy in the fall. So you walk through the original walk. It was at Iroquois Park. And I said 10,000 pumpkins. I think that's low.
10: I believe you're I believe it's called Iroquois.
17: Oh, my bad.
10: Park. Just like Illinois.
17: Southside.
10: Just like Illinois.
17: So that event went on for years. But last year, they caused a kerfuffle.
10: Yeah, let's go with that.
17: A kerfuffle. Mm-hmm. When they said, we're going to take this event and we're going to take it to Kentucky Kingdom next year. Well, people lost their minds.
10: I feel kerfuffled.
17: Yes. I think kerfuffle is not enough of a serious word here.
10: No, it's not.
17: So people started screaming and yelling. And then Iroquois Park people are like, you know what? Fine. Go ahead. Go ahead and go. We can carve pumpkins too. Mm-hmm. So they started their own called Jack's Lantern Trail.
10: Yeah,
17: bingo,
10: baby.
17: Bango, boom.
10: Uh-oh.
17: Now, I support both.
10: I do too.
17: I hope that the Kentucky Kingdom Pumpkin Walk works out. Any joy to kids, I'm in.
10: You know what?
17: And adults.
10: It's for the kids. Anything that keeps them behind me while I'm in a restaurant or on a plane, I am for 100%.
17: But this will be... this will be a Great Pumpkin Wars. Who's going to win, Kentucky Kingdom or Iroquois Park? Now, I don't know the Kentucky Kingdom situation or the details yet. I'm going to have a feeling we are going to hear more about that. But Jack's Lantern Trail is going to continue, and it's unbelievable. Like Dwight said, you walk through it, it's beautiful, and they carve out, you're just like, is that Paul Newman?
10: Yeah, I know.
17: On a pumpkin?
10: It's uncanny how they carve these.
17: Right.
10: Pumpkins.
17: Is that Oprah on a pumpkin?
10: You know what I like to do?
17: What?
10: I would like to carve a pumpkin on a pumpkin.
17: So the Jack Lanterns Trail at Iroquois is going to go, the money they make is going to go to the parks system. Okay. And so that is happening. All right. So decide what pumpkin patch is going to win. All right. Short break. We'll come back. Do a little sports too.
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11: Stop dancing like Mick Jagger, please.
12: Can't help myself.
11: You don't look like Mick Jagger.
12: I've had a dog named Mick. I've had a dog named Jagger. I told Susan last night, when we can adopt again, we'll have Keith or Ronnie.
11: Oh, boy.
12: Well, did you see yesterday? The partisan votes has to stop. At some point, you have to vote for what's right for your constituents. Mm-hmm. Right?
11: Yeah.
12: Wouldn't you think when it comes federally? Well, at state level as well and local, you should vote the views of the constituents, not that the other party is presenting this or we have nothing to do with it.
11: Well, some parts of the country are kind of crazy.
12: Well, you're right on that, but here's the vote yesterday.
11: What was the vote on?
12: The House voted yesterday to condemn socialism in all its forms. Okay?
11: Of course.
12: So I think that's a pretty easy vote. If you're a red-blooded American and your constituents care anything about their livelihood and their lifestyle, I think it'd be an easy vote, but passing a resolution wasn't that easy. It was 220 to 192 with two of them not voting, abstaining. Only eight Democrats joined the Republicans in voting to condemn socialism. At some point, you got to say, you know what? Okay, it's a good vote, whatever.
11: I have actual family members that were like, we need socialism, give it a try. I started to have the conversation and I go, you know what? You're not going to do that to me. The conversation to give it legitimacy is lowering our level, lowering me down to that level. I'm not going to engage with this discussion because it's that stupid.
12: Right. Ask Maria Rodriguez, a dear friend of mine who's running for Congress, about socialism. Ask the president of the Cuban Americans of Kentucky about socialism. Or better yet, let me just go ahead and pack you a suitcase and send your ass over. You can live in socialism. If it's so great.
11: Their argument, and again, it's so below everyone's mindset and intelligence. I hate to even engage, but they are, what has capitalism given to us?
12: Everything.
11: The airplane?
12: No, everything.
11: The automobile?
12: Right.
11: electricity?
12: Internet? Okay. When they say something like this, it's okay. Instead of that, what has socialism given anybody? Right. Well, they've taken our home. They've taken our farm.
11: And disease.
12: Yeah.
11: Death, destruction, and disease is what socialism do, because you always run out of somebody else's money.
12: Can't we all just agree on anything? Like, for example, one thing we can all agree on is data centers.
11: by the way, there are 27 data centers in Jefferson County. Just to let you know.
12: Are the data centers racist? I can't figure that out yet.
11: No, that's not their category.
12: I can't even figure that out.
11: I don't think that's it. I don't think that's the selling point. All right, we're going to take a short break. We'll come back rolling through the 8 o'clock hour here of the Tony and Dwight Show, brought to you by the Kentucky Office of Highway Safety.
12: Meet me for lunch, baby. I'm going to Barino's Pizza. It's going to be hot out, so I'm not going to eat in the deck bar. Yes, right. 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
14: Heading out this morning, still dealing with several problem spots, including a crash on the ramp from the Waterston westbound to 65 southbound. This happened overnight, involves an overturned semi on its side, still on that ramp, blocking the ramp from the Waterston west to 65 southbound, 65 northbound, slowing at the Waterston and again past the fairgrounds and up through Hospital Curve. Watch for another crash working on the Waterston eastbound at ramp down to Poplar Road, and also another accident on 71 northbound out near Buckner. Our next report in 10 minutes, I'm Bobby Yellis, News Radio 840 WH. 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
15: I'm WOKY meteorologist Matt Milosevic. The hot weather continues to have us sizzling through the middle of this week. For your Wednesday, mostly sunny skies, highs in the upper 90s today, lows only in the upper 70s tonight. As we head into tomorrow, more heat, highs in the upper 90s, close to 100 degrees. By Friday, we're mid-90s with an isolated chance of a cooling shower. That's your latest WOKY forecast. I'm Matt Milosevic.
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17: At 8:31, sunny skies, 78 degrees in downtown Louisville. Good morning, everyone. I'm John Shannon, News Radio 840 WHAS, with a look at your headlines. A Jefferson County Public Schools administrator is facing drunk driving charges after police discovered him passed out behind the wheel following a collision with a semi-truck. The Louisville Metro Department of Public Health and Wellness confirming that mosquitoes collected in seven additional local surveillance zones have tested positive for the West Nile virus. Floyd County, Indiana residents and victims' families are demanding stricter repeat DUI statutes after a driver with a prior fatal DUI conviction was arrested for a second deadly crash. The Beshear administration releasing updates on multi-million dollar clean water and bridge repair distributions while warning motorists of extensive autumn work zones across I-65 and the Bluegrass Parkway. And Tiger Woods set to appear in court today. According to multiple reports, the golfer has a change of plea hearing scheduled in his Florida DUI case. More of the Tony and Dwight Show continues right now. Your next news update at the top of the hour. I'm John Shannon, News Radio 840 WHAS.
11: Kentucky at his morning news. I am Tony Vannetti along with Dwight Whitten and Scott Fitzgerald as we're getting you where you're going to go. Don't forget, it's going to be hot today. I think they're going to practice for JCPS. Has any of you heard that they're canceling that or not? No.
18: I was thinking they were canceled through Thursday, but I could be wrong.
12: Okay. That's what I thought too.
18: Yeah.
11: The Catholic schools or the private schools I know were practicing before school. So they're getting practice in, but they're not part of JCPS.
12: It was so hot yesterday, I almost called my ex-girlfriend. Just to have something shady around.
11: You've been married for like 14 years. When does the ex-girlfriend just become a girl you knew? I don't know.
12: How is an ex-girlfriend? What are you talking about?
11: I don't think so.
12: I think so.
11: Okay.
12: Let's skip this topic quickly and move on.
11: This segment's called Let's Get Dwight in Trouble.
12: Let's talk about streaming news. Let's talk. If you think I'm bad, here's a reflection of society. Let's hold up a mirror and look at society.
11: Ooh.
12: I saw this the other day when I was cruising for something on Netflix. I said, you know what? Why would I watch this? But now I want to watch it. What am I talking about? Last week, Netflix revealed its most watched program of the week.
11: And?
12: It's a 27-minute extended preview of the upcoming game, Grand Theft Auto 6.
11: Who had that story last week?
12: You did.
11: Bingo, bango, boom.
12: How many views did it get? 31.1 million viewers globally. Just over the weekend, making it number one English film.
11: It cost so much to make the video game that they won't even tell us the exact number. They said between 1.2 and $2 billion to create this video game.
12: Wow. And the video game, again, is about what?
11: Oh, Grand Theft? Grand Theft Auto is where you go around town, and I don't know what town. I think it was Miami to start with, and you commit crimes, and the more heinous crimes you commit, the more points you get.
12: It's unbelievable.
11: Yeah. So I've never played the game, but this is what people have told me. If you shoot and kill somebody, if you shoot them in the face, you get more points. I don't know. And I think the more innocent the person, I think you get extra points. That's why people were freaking out when GTA 1 came out.
12: Okay, I just went down a little bit of a rabbit hole. The highest grossing individual video game of all time in dollars...
11: Is the war one?
12: Is Dungeon Fighter Online. Over $22 billion it makes. So if Dungeon Fighter Online... here's the thing. Back in 2013, when the last Grand Theft Auto came out, it made $8.5 billion.
11: Billion. Scott, you never played any of these
18: games. No, my son did, though. And I sat down and watched. We didn't let him play until he got way older, though, because he fought me on it when he was younger.
12: Had to be at least 7 years old.
18: Yeah, maybe. Yeah, about six. No, I'm just kidding. No, and I sat down with him. I said, okay, I poured a beer. I sat down next to him. I said, all right, let's get it. Take me into this game, will you? And he did. He walked me through the game. I'm like, you're kidding me. You are kidding me.
11: I'm. Oh, right. So you saw. You know.
18: Oh, yeah.
11: Am I accurate by saying the more heinous the crime, the more points you get?
12: Okay. Yes. Obviously, wow. Scott Fitzgerald, you have. You're closer to video games than Tony and I are.
18: I wouldn't say closer. My son had an Xbox, so I would play with him. Yeah.
12: Well, here's where I'm going on this. So it had 31.1 million views globally. I almost called it Game of Thrones.
11: That's a good one, too.
12: Because they put GTA, Grand Theft Auto, I guess it would be even more profitable now because it used to come in like a DVD or CD mm-hmm. and a
11: correct.
12: Case.
11: Correct.
12: Now you just download the thing. Everything's digital. So I think the cost, of doing, the cost of doing business, you just yeah. make it and then you yeah. parcel it out digitally.
11: Yeah.
12: So
11: and the updates.
12: Yeah. So it'll be even more profitable now, right?
11: Correct. And exactly. and the updates. But what else goes along with that story? Instead of a DVD, now they can track when you're playing it,
12: oh, yeah.
11: who's playing it, what's your score, what's your tactics. They're following along with what you're doing online, and they're stealing all that information and either selling it or using it to build the next game.
19: It sounds like a data center.
11: Shut up, Fauci!
12: TV's Wheel of Fortune announcer Jim Thornton is in hot water, man. He's suspended from Wheel of Fortune.
11: Hang on. Who was the guy that did it for 40 years?
12: I'm Don Pardo.
11: No, it's not Don Pardo. Oh, the announcer. I'm sorry. I thought you meant the guy that does this show.
12: No, you're thinking of Pat Sajak. I'm talking about the announcer. Don Pardo's the best announcer ever, right?
18: See, Wheel of Fortune for me went south when, you remember when you had to look and scan the prize money vault? You say, I'll take that chair over there for $350.
11: Oh, yeah, they don't do that anymore.
18: Yeah, and I'll take the rest on a gift card.
12: No, everything was so pricey.
11: It was like, I'll buy the toaster for $4,000. Right.
12: And there was Hamilton Beach.
11: Like, what? Yeah,
12: there's Hamilton Beach.
11: Hamilton Beach.
12: Hey, boy, this Hamilton Beach blender looks good. How much is that? $24,000. I was like, well, who's your blender guy? Because,
11: But Hamilton Beach is the one that the JCPenney's $10. JCPenney sucks you in on Black Friday.
12: Hamilton Bleach is where my wife goes for a different service. Wheel of Fortune announcer Jim Thornton is reportedly out of a job or at least suspended. Sony Pictures has suspended him after. It doesn't say what he did. It said on American Airlines, a flight in May, he had to be escorted off the plane by police. And that's all they're giving.
11: Oh, golly. And I saw the story. And I haven't done it yet, but it was a couple of days ago where somebody joked about having a grenade in their bag.
12: I got the story pulled.
11: And the person that's at the TSA said, that's not funny. And then the TSA person was like, I got to go get somebody else because he can't say that.
12: I'm on the side of TSA there. I know it's a joke, but listen,
11: for years, I was afraid to fly with you because I knew you're stupid. I had a tequila at 10 o'clock in the morning before I fly deal. Well, and I was like, he's going to get us in trouble.
12: I was only locked up one time, Tony. That was an accident.
11: And that was my fault, actually.
12: No, it wasn't anybody's fault. I was walking and I got a rich buddy named Jack Henderson.
11: Yeah.
12: And as I was walking past him
11: Wait a minute, is this the Jack Henderson from the Henderson Reports?
12: That's right.
11: Okay, gotcha.
12: So Jack Henderson was up here in the first class, and I tried to get his attention and walked all the way back to coach, but I couldn't. So when the flight started, I got his attention, went, hi, Jack! And I said hi to him.
11: I thought this was the time that I put marijuana in your bag.
12: That's a true story.
11: I put marijuana in his bag leaving Jamaica from an official. We did the show down there.
12: Oh, no.
11: We did the show down there for 7 days.
12: That's not a joke. The hijack, of course, was a joke.
11: They stripped his clothes off.
12: He got me stung in Miami.
11: It
12: was horrible.
11: Oh, yeah.
18: It's like a modern-day hangover.
12: Yeah, dude. Oh, no. They stripped me, and they took me back. It's a long story. We'll tell it sometime.
18: Do you ever watch To Catch a Smuggler and watch those people that ingest cocaine?
11: No. Dwight's wife was that for a long time. No, she was. To Catch a Smuggler.
12: Shady Rays. 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
15: I'm WOKY meteorologist Matt Milosevic. Our heat wave continues this Wednesday with mostly sunny skies. Highs headed towards the upper 90s. Lows only in the upper 70s tonight. And we're right back in the upper 90s, close to 100 degrees tomorrow. We'll keep those highs well into the mid-90s Friday, but add in a slight chance of an isolated shower to cool off a few. That's your latest WOKY forecast. I'm Matt Milosevic.
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12: What?
11: Yes.
12: Once again, Bruce Hornsby in the range. That's my,
11: I think this is just Bruce Hornsby. The range was out on the range. I
12: that's
11: guess.
12: My, best Don Fargo.
11: All right, we are brought to you by the Kentucky Office of Highway Safety. Please slow down and be wary of people that are doing the, their air conditioner is the 255.
12: I don't know what you mean.
11: Two windows at 55 miles an hour.
12: Oh, okay. Okay.
11: Two windows down at 55. Okay. Wasn't that a 1980s thing? Or
12: no, I've never heard that. But no. I tell you what new cars are missing, and God bless our children for not having it, is the little triangular windows that you could
11: tilt. I love that thing.
12: I did too, because you could tilt it and make the air hit right in the face.
11: You know why they stopped making them like that?
12: Because they had difficulties with their shapes.
11: No. People stopped smoking. That was a cigarette, throw the cigarette guy out.
12: Oh, was it really?
11: Yeah.
12: I always thought it was to angle to make the... What?
11: Everybody smoked.
12: I've got to trust but verify on that one.
11: All right.
12: I think it was an air conditioning.
11: Let's just be honest. There's very little trust going on.
12: And I'm rarely honest.
11: Yeah.
12: A 91-year-old by the name of Dale Graybeard Sanders.
11: Well, hold on. How old is he?
12: 91.
11: 91. I wonder how long they've been calling him Graybeard.
12: Well, probably about 40 years.
11: Yeah.
12: I'm starting to get gray. Like, I'm sporadic in my gray.
11: No. No,
12: shut up.
11: No.
12: Anyway, 91-year-old Dale Graybeard Sanders on Monday officially became the oldest person to ever conquer the 2,197.4 miles of the Appalachian Trail.
11: Impossible. It's impossible. There's no way a 91-year-old can finish that. Good for this guy.
12: He did it. Completing the trail, hikers are given a full year to complete the task, but think about it.
11: It's impossible. It's almost impossible.
12: You're basically walking from coast to coast.
11: Oh, no. Walking, climbing. They have these these big tanks that are supposed to be water for, you know, in the middle of these long walks. And a lot of them are empty or the water's ruined. I mean, it's, let me tell you, man, have you ever read that book, several books about people that have walked it? I mean, it's unbelievable. I mean, their feet are tore up. I mean, and some do it by themselves. That's a little bucket of crazy.
1: When I led the pioneers across this country, our feet didn't get torn up because we wore shoes.
11: Thank you, Sam Elliott.
12: Wasn't the first time that Dale Graybeard Sanders, 91 years old, did the trail. He did it when he was 82, but he was dethroned in 2001 by an 83-year-old. So he said, not on my watch. I'm going to be the oldest. He went out and did it again. But, okay, so if it takes a whole year.
11: Oh, easily.
12: Unless you're a billionaire, you have to wait till you're retired, right? I mean, you can't just go, hey, Larry, where are you going? I'm going down to talk to Linda at HR. I need a year off to walk a trail.
11: No, I mean,
12: how do you do it?
11: I just claimed that my wife had a baby and I need maternity leave to get off for 3 months.
12: I need 1 year. No, you can't do it in 3 months. It takes a year. Oh, here, the 91-year-old.
11: Well, have multiple wives. I don't know.
12: Check this out. The 91-year-old, he was able to do it with a week to spare.
11: I'm telling you, people have no clue how hard this thing and dangerous. I wonder if his family tracked him.
12: Like, threw an air tag on
11: him? Yeah, Apple air tag is on him.
12: Because you know they didn't walk with him, right?
11: Yeah.
12: Are you going to what? Do what, Dad?
11: Dad, swallow this. What is it? Don't worry about it, Dad. Just swallow it.
12: Well, how'd you like to be this person? A Bigfoot sighting turned out to be an overweight, elderly, skinny dipper.
11: Oh, that poor person.
12: This happened in upstate New
11: York. He must be heavy and hairy.
1: Well, what about the Sasquatch going, you think that looks like me?
11: Right, that's a day then you start to lose weight and maybe cut that hair back.
1: Shame on you.
11: Hey, bad pictures and bad comments aren't totally awful, right? So they can help you.
12: You calling me a fat for many years inspired me to drop a few.
11: New salespeople would be like, what's going on? Because I just walk to your cubicle and go, hey, Mr. Fatty McFat, what you having for lunch?
12: But guess what?
11: It worked.
12: It inspired me to lose a couple of people's worth of weight.
11: I read the book, The Power of Negative Thinking.
12: The photos of the nude skinny dipper were snapped by an unidentified 25-year-old woman as she was hiking near a pond.
11: Oh, no, it's not a woman in the water.
12: No. she thought it was Bigfoot. It was actually an elderly man.
11: Oh.
12: It was actually an elderly, overweight man with boobs. His skin was dripping, and she thought he was Sasquatch.
11: Poor
12: snapped
11: guy.
12: The picture, put it up. That comes out of Fox Carolina.
11: But look, sometimes the truth is in there, or you got to ask questions. When Maggie came home from, like, remember that day? I think we were on the air. Maggie came home, like, she was second or third grade, and Jackie was on the war path. So she was just like, they said that Maggie stinks and her jacket is dirty. And I was like, whoa. She's about ready to go out the back door. And I said, hey, hang on. I was like, let's ask this question. Does she smell? And is her jacket, bring her jacket to me. Yeah, her jacket's dirty. I said, peer criticism. That's why you comb your hair. That's why you use deodorant. That's why you use, when you're a kid, that's why, because they make fun of you.
12: Yeah, that's where you learn risk versus reward. For example, I can wear this stupid outfit to school, but I remember the last time I was ridiculed all day and maybe even hung a nickname on you.
11: So
12: here's what I'm talking about. I used to be a huge Culture Club fan.
11: What?
12: Occasionally,
11: I would
12: dress up as Boy George.
11: You're right.
12: And it was worth it to me, but there was a lot of ridicule for it.
11: Sure.
2: Why?
11: Sure. Well, yeah. Scott, your daughter is a teacher in grade school.
2: Yeah.
11: People are like, well, they've become softer. I was like, man, no, they're mean. Grade school kids are mean.
2: That's it. And my daughter is not, she's not cut from that mold either. My daughter is, she's no sympathy with her. My daughter has this weird kind of quiet,
18: anger to her. It's kind of,
3: I liked her already.
18: She was our I call her our little Satan. We used to take her to mass and I would have to pick her up. And we joke about it. She had a temper. And so I would have to pick her up. I remember we were at St. Martha for mass and she was kicking a fit. I grabbed her, took her out in the car, drove all the way down to Poplar Level Road and back and picked my wife up back after mass. So now she's got this, you can't pull this with me, kids. I used to be this way.
3: Yeah.
18: And she handles her children with this stealthy sort of.
3: Yeah.
18: Sort of.
3: Sometimes they're so stubborn, you just not.
18: She'll tell them what they need to hear.
3: Yeah. Oh, no, I'm glad she does that. And but again, I stopped Jackie. Was like, she was about ready to go out the back door and go over to school. And I was like, stop.
18: Yeah.
3: She might stink and the jacket might be dirty.
18: Yeah, yeah, yeah.
12: Oh, that was the day that your wife was mad about something.
18: That was insane.
12: I remember that day.
18: Have you guys ever worked with somebody in the office where you're talking about smells? I know we're late for break, but have you ever worked with someone? There's certain people that don't use deodorant.
3: Mm.
18: And they maybe bathe every so often for certain reasons, whatever it is.
3: We don't know someone. We have a top 10 list.
12: Yeah.
18: Yeah. See, okay. And you know where they've been in the office because it smells.
12: I've been worried about old man smell lately.
18: Yeah.
12: Like when I'm working out.
3: That's
12: like,
3: a thing.
12: I know. Yep. I'm sorry. Yep. I might have Maddie come in and smell me.
3: It's like baby smell, old man smell.
12: I think I'm starting to develop old man smell.
18: You got a little Bengay action going yet?
12: Need to.
18: Yeah.
12: Pella windows and doors, that's what I'm talking about. 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

0: Welcome back to Ducky at His Morning News. I'm Tony Vannetti along with Dwight Whitten. It's the Tony and Dwight Show brought to you by the Kentucky Office of Highway Safety. Scott Fitzgerald's going to be heading out the door. Gus is going to come in and hang with us for an hour. We start the hour with an interview with a member of the band America. So that'll be a lot of fun. Plus, we're going to talk about LMPD is locked in. And I called it from second one. I said, the look on Chief Humphreys, the chief of LMPD's face. I said, that dude looks different. He's locked in and ready to go. I wouldn't be surprised if we have somebody by the end of the week. That they are locked in and they're going to get these killers that terrorized, ran down, and murdered that little girl at her bus stop. Once we know, you'll know. So keep it right here on News Radio 840 WHAS. Plus, we have a lot to get to in the second hour. We're going to talk about the flock cameras. We got JCPS substitutes that aren't getting paid what they used to get paid. There are 600 substitutes in the system at JCPS. Give them the money. That's a thankless job. I know I was charming, but not fun for substitutes, I'm sure. And some of them probably remember me. Plus, a Clarksville police chief listened to his wife and in turn saved a 3-month-old baby. We'll tell that story too. And lab-grown diamonds versus real diamonds. That's also that's something that has really shifted in the industry. And it's interesting to talk about, especially if you're getting engaged. And people get engaged now at all kinds of ages. So I'll tell you, 61% of engagement rings now that are purchased last year, lab-grown rather than the real diamond. Crazy. Crazy stuff. And the Great Pumpkin Wars. That is coming your way this Halloween season. And guess what? It is only September 2nd, but it's already Halloween. All right, we will see you. Scott, we'll see you tomorrow morning at 5 a.m. Gus is coming in. I am Tony Vannetti. He's Dwight Whitten. And you're listening to News Radio 840. Hang on. Hang on. He's raising his hand.
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7: Heading out this morning, some good news. Looks like they're trying to clear up an accident we had on the Waterson westbound ramp to 65 southbound. Had an overturned semi since about 4 or 5 o'clock this morning. They've been clearing out. Looks like this is making some progress, but still watch for that to be blocked for a little while longer. Again, Waterson westbound ramp to 65 southbound, 71 northbound out near Buckner in Oldham County. Another accident working there. Also watch for a crash working over on 65 northbound up around Grade Lane. Our next report in 10 minutes. I'm Bobby Yellis, News Radio 840. 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
8: I'm WLKY meteorologist Matt Milosevic. Our heat wave continues this Wednesday with mostly sunny skies, highs headed towards the upper 90s, lows only in the upper 70s tonight. And we're right back in the upper 90s, close to 100 degrees tomorrow. We'll keep those highs well into the mid-90s Friday, but add in a slight chance of an isolated shower to cool off a few. That's your latest WLKY forecast. I'm Matt Milosevic.
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9: At 9:01, we're looking at sunny skies, 80 degrees, that real feel beginning to creep up. It feels like 87 in downtown Louisville.
10: Good morning, everybody. I'm John Shannon, News Radio 840 WHAS. Quick action and a specialized piece of gear are being credited with saving a three-month-old infant in southern Indiana. WLKY reports that Clarksville police were dispatched over the weekend to a home where a baby had stopped breathing. Responding officers first attempted standard back blows, but when that failed to clear the airway, an officer deployed a department-issued life vac suction device. The blockage cleared and the infant began breathing normally before being transported to a local hospital. The department began equipping patrol units with the suction kits in 2024. Police Chief Nathan Walls commended the officers, saying their quick response made all the difference. Jefferson County Public Schools substitute teachers calling on the district to restore incentive pay that was cut as part of efforts to address the $115 million budget deficit. The district reduced the incentive for long-term substitutes from 50% increase in daily pay to 25%. The change means roughly $880 less per month for some substitutes. The teachers and supporters rallied outside a school board meeting yesterday where they held signs and called for the district to reconsider the cuts.

0: I ran into him in Sydney, Australia, while I was working on this record, and he said he'd love to be involved if he could, and I certainly took him up on the opportunity.
1: Let's talk about the record Merciful, because, man, you lead with America, for the band America, for 50 years touring, and now this new record. And I love one of your quotes in... I want to thank you for the quote, by the way. In a quote in an interview, you said that Johnny Cash's Rick Rubin produced American Recordings is proof that an artist can reinvent himself. And if you ask me, that's some of the best stuff that Johnny Cash has ever put out. And it really irritated me because it was great records. Nashville wouldn't touch him with a 10-foot pole at the time. Rick Rubin comes in, yeah, does the record with him, and then when Cash dies, everyone in Nashville, the phonies, they just acted like, oh, it's the worst thing ever. But you were right. There's a lot of artists that have a lot of stuff left in them, and you're one of them. So, number one, congratulations on the new album. Number two, was it difficult coming together on the new album?
0: It wasn't. I've always written. I'm a pretty prolific guy, and I used to lecture to classes here in L.A. at Loyola, and I would say I come from the school of you got to write 10 to get 2. Which doesn't mean that the other 8 are no good at all. But I just wanted to add with the Johnny Cash comment, I was never implying that I had anywhere near the validity or weight of something that monumental. But what my point was, it's very difficult. I mean, even the greats that are still out there, the McCartneys and the Paul Simons and stuff, are not, of course, going to get the attention that they might deserve later. But Johnny's, that was such a great example, the work he did with Rick.
1: It really was, especially My Mother's Hymnal. I mean, these Johnny Cash records that Rick Rubin, and it did, like, to your point, it proved there's a lot of life left in artists. And the Stones, quite frankly, with their new record in their 80s, and it's quite brilliant, your new record, Merciful. Let's talk about the years in America. A lot of people considered America an overnight sensation instead of grinding for years and decades. Is there truth to that, or it wasn't quite that simple, or was it?
0: Well, the actual birth of the band was 1970, and we were signed to a major deal by 1971. So that part basically is true. But I was just listening to a great interview with Malcolm Gladwell, who had that wonderful book a few years back about the 10,000 hours that we all put in, all of us overnight sensations. Mm-hmm. Well, in my case, I started piano when I was 3. I played in bands all the way through high school. So, yes, the actual group, America, the three of us, that was pretty quick. But we played in high school together for the previous 2 or 3 years. We knew each other well. There was a lot of time behind that led up to that.
1: Yeah, Jerry Beckley with America joins us. By the way, he's got a brand new solo project out, Merciful, and it's really quite good. But you were so good as an overnight sensation, I'll say that, that the Beatles producer George Martin was so impressed. He produced the first 7 albums, or did he, right?
0: No, he actually started on album number 4. We did the first 3 ourselves, and he started on 4. And did 7 consecutive from 4. The 4th album was called Holiday, and it included our hits Tin Man and Lonely People. So our time with George out of the gate, it was just a huge success for all of us. And you know, obviously one of the highlights of our entire body of work.
1: Jerry Beckley from America joins us discussing his brand new solo album, Merciful. It's already out, by the way. How long did it take you to write and produce all of this music?
0: One of the points, I'm not sure if you know, I retired from touring a few years ago, and I used to spend about 200 days a year for 50 years traveling. So the work that I did do on solo projects used to have to be fit in between the gaps. I now have quite a bit more time at my disposal. And so I work every day. I have a studio. I'm in L.A. I got here yesterday, but I also live in Sydney, Australia. I have studios in both places. I work every day. And it's not until an album gets kind of presented, you know, the label will call and say, am I ready to make another record, that I then look at the big pile of stuff and go, well, what do we got here, and try and figure it out.
1: I got to tell you, and you look terrific, by the way, Jerry Beckley, and and you sound just fantastic on this new record. So evidently, you're taking care of yourself. Gus, can we hear just a little bit of Ventura Highway, real quick, from America?

0: Rain lyric. Wish on a father star, waiting on an early train. Sorry, boy, but I've been hit by Purple Rain. When Purple Rain comes out by Prince, did you and the guys go, hey, wait a minute, or did you even realize it?
1: Well, we did realize it, but I think there was an actual, I wish I had it, the quote, but there was an acknowledgement from him that that's where he first got it.
0: Oh, so wow.
1: It wasn't a matter of, trying to go, hey, hold on a second. I think he was on record as saying that that's where he got it from.
0: Oh, that's terrific. So let's go back to the band, America. You're formed in the United Kingdom, right? What's the story behind that?
1: Our dads were in the Air Force, and so when you grow up in a service family, you bounce all over the world. And the three of us just happened to end up at a base just outside of London. We met at a high school called London Central, which was neither. It was not in London, and it wasn't central to anything. But it was good enough for the three of us to get together. We didn't all play together at the same time, but we were always in bands playing the high school dances and stuff, and that's how we met. And that's why we signed with Warner Brothers UK. First contract was just kind of a European deal. It didn't actually guarantee us a release in the States, but because Horse was such a hit all over Europe, the United States said, of course, we'd love to put it out, and the rest is history, as they say.
0: Is the album... or the band title America, just to say, hey, we're an American band, so to speak.
1: Yeah, I mean, that's the simplest way to put it. We were amongst an incredible batch of talent in England. There was just lovely groups like in Brinsley Schwartz with Nick Lowe and stuff. We were gigging with all of these bands, and we thought, what's it called, America? There was already a group called Chicago,
0: right,
1: who later went on to be some of our closest friends, but we figured, well, if you can call a group Chicago, I guess you can call a band America.
0: Well, listen, Jerry Beckley, the new record's fantastic. I spent some time with it last night. Loved it. I'm glad that you're so active and still cranking out those new records, new songs, man, and more power to you, I say, my friend.
1: Thank you. And a shout out to my dear friend Hank Linderman, who I have known and worked with for years and years, who's based in Louisville.
0: Oh.
1: So I miss getting down there, having my hot brown and everything. But my love to all of you guys there, and thank you for giving me the time. Thanks for listening to the record.
0: God bless you, Jerry Beckley, and keep putting them out, my friend. You look and you sound great, okay?
1: Thank you all. Take care of yourselves.
0: There you go, Jerry Beckley, man. What a guy.
2: All right, coming up next, I was talking to the Irish boxers out there.
0: Yeah, that's who.
2: They've got some Irish fights coming up.
0: Okay, let's not do that.
2: I shouldn't do the voice. Gus, you're the boss. Should I do the Irish voice?
0: No, you sound
2: when
0: like
2: I interview the Irish boxers. You sound boxers.
3: More like the Irish voice. Yes.
0: No, you sound more like a leprechaun. You don't sound like a Irish guy.
3: But we like leprechauns. They're just the nicest people.
2: Wait a minute. I think my boss wants me to get beaten up.
0: Hey, Timmel Richards, Stingle Law, that's what I'm talking about. I was over there yesterday doing one of their workshops, but there was a dog in attendance, so I didn't hear a thing. So I'll go to the next one in Louisville on the 22nd. 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
23: I'm WLKY meteorologist Matt Milosevic. Our heat wave continues this Wednesday with mostly sunny skies. Highs headed towards the upper 90s. Lows only in the upper 70s tonight. and we're right back in the upper 90s, close to 100 degrees tomorrow. We'll keep those highs well into the mid-90s Friday, but add in a slight chance of an isolated shower to cool off a few. That's your latest WLKY forecast. I'm Matt Milosevic.
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25: Oh, that sounds like we've caught the Irish boxers here today.
0: That's weird. We ship our friend Greg Gitcher to Ireland. He's in there right now.
25: He's in Scotland.
0: Well, he was in Ireland. He's bouncing back and forth. No, but he's bouncing back and forth. He was in Ireland, and he's back in Ireland today.
25: Yeah, once you're over there, you got might as well do it all.
0: Yeah, he's bouncing back and forth. So,
25: all right, we're gonna have some boxing down at the Ali Center. Who am I talking to?
26: Joe Lowe here from Belfast, in Ireland, and Coach Spike from Ballymoney.
25: All right,
26: in Ireland, County Antrim, up near. If you don't know where Ballymoney is, it's up near. If you've heard of Bushmills Whiskey?
0: Yes, we like to.
26: Well,
0: we like
26: I'm right next door to Bushmills Distillery.
25: So. All right, so you said, Coach, you just were describing a system that was set up a couple of years ago where it's sort of an exchange situation for cities in Louisville. Explain that.
26: Yeah, it's 10 years ago, myself and Joe and his father, we formed a program called Bridges Beyond Boxing. And basically, we wanted a program where we could bring kids together from both sides of our community, and also bridging the gap here, obviously the race gap as well here with the American kids as well. And it's been working. You know, we started off, initially, the first city we went to was Detroit, which is, again, is a massive boxing city as well. So we started in Detroit, and then we brought the kids from Detroit back to Ireland. It's very, very important that we explain that part. This isn't a one-way street. It's just about the Irish guys always coming to the States. It was so important for me and Joe that we get the American kids across the pond and over to Ireland to see how we live and let them. So, and the beauty about the program is that the kids all stay with host families. So we farm them out, we vet the families, and they stay with host families, and they get that experience of, you know, our kids this week is going to get a fantastic experience staying with Louisville families and seeing how you guys live, and actually telling them, right, put your mobile phones down here. Let's put the devices down. Let's engage with the families and let's see how, you know, people live over here. And, you know, we hope in some small way that we can, you know, instill some sort of just be broadening horizons. Yeah. Do you know what I mean? And just seeing how other people live it just helps them become better young human beings.
25: Awesome.
0: Boy, the youth needs it now more than ever, if you ask me. But let's talk about Bridges Beyond Boxing, because it's quite difficult to start a program just where you live, but to go to another country and vice versa, having them to you. I think it seems like it's an extremely difficult task. Was it hard when you come up with the concept to implement this?
27: Well, we come from a generation at home, and there was a big project here called Project Ireland, where kids from Northern Ireland and during the Troubles were farmed out to families all over America during the 70s, 80s, 90s, early 90s. So we used that concept, had some contacts in Detroit. I spent a bit of time as a child, and when I was from I was 9 until I was 20 in Canada. Family had left Ireland because of the Troubles and set up home in Canada, which was only 60 miles from Detroit where we live, so with some contacts there, we got together and had a chat about what we could do, and between the three of us there, Spike, my dad, and myself, reached out to some two big companies in Northern Ireland, and they came on, supported the first trip out, and we really done it on a credit card as well. It was like, they gave us £6,000. And we funded the rest of it, and the program has just snowballed from then to now. What it is, the journey that has taken us on, the values we've got out of it, our kids, It's just immeasurable there what they have they've got out of it and where the program's gone from day one to now. I mean, this, we're in Louisville here, the home of Muhammad Ali. Like, I'm old enough to remember Muhammad Ali, yeah, boxing, the legacy, the whole thing with Muhammad there, more than just a boxer, political, and you know, he stood up for all the rights of all the black kids of America. He changed that whole dynamic, and for us to be here on our 10th anniversary, I think this was meant to be, you know. So
25: 10 yeah. years, and I think what you learn along the way is that, yes, it's 1,000 miles away, but the challenges that kids have here are the same challenges kids have over there. And I think once they realize that they're all sort of the same, that's got to be an eye-opening moment.
27: Yeah. We have a saying, there's no them and us, there's us. The kids, they see that, and it's only until they get out of their bubbles, the communities that they're stuck in, that they'll see that they're no different, and you know that we're only as good as what we're around. You know, you're not going to be a good football player, you're not going to be a good hockey player if you stay in the minor leagues. You got to get yourself into those bigger bubbles, and that guys, and we use it. Right, we have a couple of very strong boxers here. Guys are doing quite well, and we have a couple there that are just novices and probably never make it to the very top. But we make sure those kids at the top engage with the ones at the bottom, and try and the whole thing is to make better young kids, young children, or better adults when they get there, and they'll have this experience to draw on.
0: I have to. By the way, you both look like scrappers. That you're boxers. I'm guessing you're both former. But yeah,
26: I was not good. He was better than me.
0: two intimidating guys. You know, assuming you're both boxers. But boxing, it teaches. You have to have self discipline. You have to learn self discipline, and that's something that kids need now more than ever, man.
25: Heck, just getting in the right weight class.
0: Yeah.
25: As somebody that I know,
0: I was lazy. I was a Greco-Roman wrestler in high school. I weighed about 138, so I wrestled 145.
25: He wrestled up because he didn't have to discipline to lose the weight.
0: I could smoke my cigarettes and eat whatever I wanted. It was a foolish idea.
25: So tell me what's happening Saturday at the Ali Center. It's all part of the bigger picture there. But is there going to be fights, some exhibitions going on?
27: Yeah, we've got 12 kids over, 10 boys and 2 girls. So they're bringing in kids from the greater Kentucky area to compete against them on, I believe it's an open-air show at the Muhammad Ali Center during Waterfest. There's no admission. It's a free it's a free event. Everybody, so we're hoping people, the Irish connection in Louisville or Kentucky, greater Kentucky, will turn up and support what we're doing. Also, I want to see all the Kentucky ones there supporting their kids as well. And we're hoping that this is going to be a relationship that, like the other cities we've had in America, that'll snowball, and we're going to keep it going as long as we're fit to keep it, keep doing it.
25: All right, we appreciate what you're doing. It's a fantastic idea. Now in year 10 here, you're at the Ali Center, and obviously he's our favorite son by a wide margin, the greatest, Ali, and the Ali Center is just awesome. So I can't wait. Saturday is going to be great, and keep up what you're doing. Come back next year if you can, and do the exchange here in Louisville. We love it. We appreciate you both and what you're doing, and good luck on Saturday.
27: Thanks.
26: Thank you. Can I just add, thank you just out to Peggy Bass?
25: Yes, sir.
26: Peggy Bass is the person that instrumented us coming to this city, and we really, really appreciate it. And then obviously we've been dealing a lot, and Joe's been dealing a lot with John Ramsey. So, these guys are instrumental in us being here.
27: James Dixon too.
26: Okay. James Dixon as well. So we appreciate that. So thanks, guys, and thanks for having us on.
0: Yes, I want to see you two take on John Ramsey in a beer killing contest. He's lightning fast.
25: He
0: John
25: beat
0: Ramsey.
25: You like a drunk.
0: Oh my gosh, did he ever? 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
10: Crews continue to work with the wreck North Bend 71 near the Buckner ramp, but just within the last few minutes, I've started to see things clear a bit. Still over a 10-minute delay, but getting better. There's also a wreck on New Cut at 3rd. Our next report is in 15 minutes. 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
23: I'm WLKY meteorologist Matt Milosevic. Our heat wave continues this Wednesday with mostly sunny skies, highs headed towards the upper 90s, lows only in the upper 70s tonight. And we're right back in the upper 90s, close to 100 degrees tomorrow. We'll keep those highs well into the mid-90s Friday, but add in a slight chance of an isolated shower to cool off a few. That's your latest WLKY forecast. I'm Matt Milosevic.
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14: Sunny skies, 82 degrees, but it feels like 91. Good morning, everybody. I'm John Shannon, News Radio 840 WHAS, with a quick look at your headlines. Police say a Louisville man was arrested Monday morning after he hit a pedestrian with his car while under the influence of alcohol. A soldier stationed at Fort Knox is dead following a motor pool accident. President Donald Trump approving $9.1 million in federal aid for Kentucky communities affected by severe weather in June. Louisville Metro Police say they've arrested a man who they say shot another man in the Russell neighborhood in July. And Treasury Secretary Scott Bessent thinks the oil industry will have little use for the Strait of Hormuz in 2 years. He said on Fox Business, with the backdrop of the G20 finance minister's summit in North Carolina, that the key waterway is, quote, not a choke point for the U.S. More of the Tony and Dwight Show on the way next. Your next news update at 10. 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
29: 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A black man from the projects comes forward with information about the case.
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29: But out of nowhere, he goes from star witness to prime suspect.
31: And then that's it. They turn on him.
29: 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Lee Harris is sentenced to 90 years.
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29: Behind bars, Lee finds an unlikely ally in his cellie, Robert. The pair are like chalk and cheese. There's no way their paths would ever cross on the outside. But as a fellow inmate, Robert sees through the lies and vows to do the unthinkable. Clear Lee's name.
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7: All right, it's time for the undefeated Tony and Dwight.
8: Oh, you just jinxed
7: us. No chance we lose now in reeling in the years. Gus, the gauntlet has been thrown down.
8: Hey, before we go to Gus and reeling in the years, I want to invite everybody to join us this Friday in a couple of days out at Jefferson Animal Hospital. I will be giving blood out there. You can have the opportunity to get back as well. Let's do some good for the neighborhood this Friday at Jefferson Animal Hospital.
7: All right, Gus will play songs that charted today, we guess, the year.
9: All right, first song. Boy, y'all been burning me pretty good so far this week. Let's see what this does.
8: Oh, we're definitely in the 2000s. No. 70s, we know that. I'm going to 78.
7: Oh.
8: Possible 77? Check your booty.
7: 76.
8: 76
7: or 77? Yeah, 77 I like.
9: Did you ever go out and dance on this song anywhere? Did a little John Travolta to it?
8: Perhaps your sister would like to go shake her booty with me at the skating rink. I'm Tony Vannetti.
7: Hair's looking good.
9: All right, number four on this week. Here, I got to play the intro on it because it's too good.

0: Oh, baby, yeah.
1: Is this an, it's not English Dan, is it?
2: England Dan and John Ford Coppola.
3: Ha! I nailed it!
0: England Dan and Francis Ford Coppola did this song.
1: No, what? Not Francis Ford Coppola. Coppola's a winemaker now.
2: I Do you saw remember that. When Brett Favre was Favre. With the Jets? And he called up that lady and left a voicemail.
1: Yes.
2: And he said, you know, I'm kind of hoping to see you after practice.
1: Yep.
2: Maybe, you know, I'd kind of like to see you tonight. And somebody took that and put it in this song. And
1: oh,
2: I can't
1: boy.
2: Ever get it out of my head. And, it, and they get to the chorus. There you go. And
0: of course,
2: it's Brett Favre going, I'd really love to see you tonight.
0: Of course, when my wife sings it, she goes, I really want to see you, Dwight.
1: Oh, Lord.
2: Lord.
1: Right. I'm at 76. I said 76 or 77.
0: I'll say 7. I don't know. Oh, Paul McCartney.
1: Wings. All right, so the band broke up in 71-ish. And Paul McCartney and Wings started doing their thing. George was doing his thing. And the other guy, I can't remember the other guy's name.
2: Ringo Starr.
1: No.
2: Oh, John Lennon.
1: There it is. I'm kidding.
2: He was kind of big.
1: I'm kidding, John Lennon, people. Don't hate me. It was a joke.
0: Have you ever seen his art? The people who buy his art?
1: Oh, yeah. I saw that exhibit. It was like here in Louisville, and it was a doodle on a napkin.
0: It looks like three-year-olds did it, and people were, like, blowing them up, making pictures.
1: They framed it.
2: It's not like where it's a picture of him with, like, a line for his hair and, like,
1: No, I'm serious. That's basically what it was. It was just junk on a napkin, and they framed it.
0: Yeah, one of the pictures looked like a three-year-old trying to draw a Captain Caveman. I'm serious.
1: You kind of looked like Captain Caveman for a while.
0: Thank you.
2: Okay. All right. What is it? John used to say dose, something like that.
0: Mm-hmm. Oh, Barry White. I'll go 76 on
2: Lou
0: this.
2: Lou Rawls.
0: Oh, Lou Rawls. Oh, that's right.
4: You'll never find.
0: Oh, you're right.
1: Dun, dun, dun, dun, dun.
0: Sorry. I jumped the gun.
1: Yeah, this feels like
4: You'll
1: before.
4: Never find.
1: Yeah, the late 70s. This is on the cusp of why everything's starting to break out.
4: The way I do.
1: These were the sexy, I'm going to talk through the song.
2: Yeah.
4: You'll never find.
2: Takes a little while to get there.
1: Yeah, we don't have to get there, really.
2: Here he comes, here he comes.
5: You'll never find.
1: Dun, dun, dun, dun, dun.
5: As long as you.
2: All right, Lou Rawls, that's it.
1: Lou Rawls.
2: Lou Rawls, Lou Rawls, everybody. All right, number one song on this date sometime in the past.
0: Okay, this is your jam, man.
1: I know, but this is the Bee Gees, which is 78.
0: Not necessarily. They had stuff. The Bee Gees had stuff out in 75.
1: This is the Bee Gees.
0: This is pre-Saturday Night Fever. Hey, would you like to get in my El Camino with your sister? We can listen to the Bee Gees.
1: Thank you, bad Tony Vannetti.
0: Okay,
1: my gut says 76 from every song, except for this one.
0: Let's go 76.
1: All right, man. It's going to be 78, but 76, bro.
2: All right, this was number one on this year in 1976. Oh! My gosh, you keep hitting it.
1: Yeah. Oh! But this is one of his big dance move scenes, dog.
0: Well, it's not like, but you know, you watch.
2: Yeah, this movie. Is in the movie. That's right.
1: It is.
0: Okay, but look at the movies. Like, what's the movie with all the animals, like, that take on the galaxy or whatever?
1: Guardians of the Galaxy?
0: Okay. They have classic rock all through that.
1: Yeah, correct.
0: Because my sister-in-law keeps telling me, you'd love the movie because of the soundtrack. I'm like,
1: did you say that's the one with the talking tree and the raccoon that talks to?
0: I think so.
1: Yeah.
0: Seems like, wouldn't the raccoon just live in the talking tree?
1: Oh, they were friends together, yeah.
0: This
1: is the scene where he's tired of getting bumped into, so he starts doing the circle thing to push everybody off the stage, off the dance floor, and then he goes into this song and does the whole boom, boom, boom, boom. The end, does that thing where he puts a hand in the air. Poster.
0: Did you, be honest with me on this.
1: Yeah.
0: Did you buy a white suit and a black shirt during these
1: times? I was asked to go to the 8th grade dance in 4th grade. Mm-hmm. I was in 4th.
2: You're proud of that, aren't you? Boy, you are. I can tell.
0: Yeah,
2: you're like, yeah, they wanted me.
1: My sister
0: hey,
1: grade
0: listen,
1: dance, even though I was 4 years
0: old. You know what? Gus, I'm going to nickname Tony Ranch House. You know why?
1: Why?
0: He's only got one story.
1: So you asked me about the story. I won't tell it then.
0: It was the time I was in fourth grade, and then Tina Basilewski was in eighth grade. She said, Tony, will you go to the dance with me? And I did.
1: Yes,
2: did you have chest hair in the fourth grade?
1: I had
2: sticking
1: the suit.
2: Out too?
1: I took the album cover to the store with my mother, and she bought me the suit.
0: Did you take some of your dad's hair trimmings and glue them on your chest?
1: Except for the shoes, because mom was like, no, I'm not buying you new shoes. So I had like brown hush puppies in the suit. And my sisters were livid because they were 7th and 8th. Yes, I do. Yep.
2: Okay, social media is a great thing. Okay. I'd like to see that tomorrow.
1: Okay.
0: Get them up, baby. What are you talking
1: about? It's done.
0: Hey, I want to go back to, we were talking earlier how you were telling a story somewhat about the guy that got nabbed by TSA with the grenade, right? Grenade.
1: Yeah, he was, he thought he was joking.
0: So here's a story. He's trying to be funny, which you don't want to be funny around TSA people. Number one, they have no sense of humor. Number two, they shouldn't.
1: Well, here's where I want to give him a break. He spoke it in Spanish.
0: That's where I was. Yeah.
1: Oh, right. Sorry.
0: That's where I was going. Yeah. The guy's name is Osino Blanco Lopez. He was visiting a Miami airport. So not only was he he's speaking Spanish. He's like, let me get over on these guys and make a joke in Spanish.
1: Yeah.
0: But he was in a Miami airport. Yeah, what are the odds somebody in Miami would speak Spanish?
1: I didn't know
0: Spanish.
1: They were in Miami. I was going to give him a break. I no longer am going to
0: do that. No, you're an idiot.
1: If you're in Louisville, Kentucky's airport, yeah, you probably get away with it.
0: Maybe. I don't know, but don't do it anyway. So here's what happened.
1: In Louisville, they're like, man, that guy's speaking Spanish.
0: He was at the ticket counter, and that's when the person working the counter just asked the question, do you have anything in your bags as far as, you know, the lithium? That goes. He said, no. And then in Spanish to his friend, he said, I just have this hand grenade. Well, another person working the counter overheard that and said, I got to call TSA.
1: Yep.
0: He was charged with making a false report about placing a bomb.
1: You know what's fun after that is traveling. Because now he is flagged every single time he goes through. I have a friend that forgot his gun was in his bag.
2: I know somebody the same way.
1: Yep, and he was flagged for years afterwards.
0: I said we name names right now.
1: No, I can't.
0: Both of you. Name names.
1: I would never say that, Craig.
0: Stop. Whoa. I was joking.
1: I never know.
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0: News Radio 840 WHAS. I'm Dwight Whitten. That's Tony Vannetti. Gus Allen driving the boat. Before we talk to Leland Conway, I want to tell you, man, today's a great day to go out to Plumber's Supply. 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I have their showers, their sinks, their bathtubs.
1: Unfortunately, in public.
0: I've tried it all. Everything works great. 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Leland Conway, I got a shout out to you real quick.
1: Uh-oh.
0: No, it's a good thing. I want to give a shout out with both shows, mine and yours. You've been drawing attention to this little puppy singer who, God bless its heart, was just, I won't go into it. I get emotional when
1: please
0: I talk about
1: no details. Please no details.
0: But here's the good news. I want to say a big shout out to Scott Hagen from Hagen Properties.
1: Yes.
0: They ponied up a $20,000 reward. Anything that leads to the rest of these scumbags. Well done, I say.
24: Yes, yes, yeah. That is so. And it was your wife who announced that the other day. And I was talking to the Arrow Fund yesterday. They were blown away by that. And
0: wait, wait a minute. Yeah. Hang on, one second. I heard the interview with my wife, and you kept using a word called capitulate. What the hell does that mean?
1: All right.
24: I try to put some words in when I know you're listening that you will have to go look up in the dictionary.
1: No, I think the fact that she went on your show to break that news instead of our show is ridiculous.
0: Mm-hmm. Well, yeah. She wanted to go on a good one.
24: Yeah, I asked Dwight for her phone number and he couldn't give it to me. Yeah. I had to find it through one of my legislative friends.
0: Yeah. It's almost like right from Walsh. All right. It says for a less than mediocre time.
1: All right, real quick, we I think we got about a minute here, less time. I asked the question whether, because they keep leading the news with it. Like, I do not care about the White House remodel. Like, I just, right. I don't care.
24: Yeah.
1: Like,
24: yeah.
1: What are we talking about? I didn't care when, I think it was Bill Clinton that built the basketball court. I don't care. I mean, it looks
24: like. Well, Obama built a basketball court.
1: Oh, okay, I thought it was
4: Bill. I also had a cigar holder installed.
1: All right, that's enough.
16: Hey, man, that's
1: I encourage people to call the line we have where you can leave messages. Radio talk back, and I don't care. Do most people care? I don't think so.
24: No. And every president in history has done some kind of alteration to the White House. It's what's made it unique the way it is. This is just TDS on fire. It's Trump derangement syndrome. And the idea, like if a Democrat was in office and they wanted to do some grand big thing with the East Wing, there would be no problem with it in the media. Of course, us conservatives, we'd probably be like, what a waste of money, because we'll be hypocrites too. But, you know, yeah, nobody cares. People care about the price of groceries and gas right now. That's what they care about.
1: I thought they would back off after, I don't know, they tried to kill him at the journalist luncheon or dinner. I was like...
17: I was going to say, which time?
1: The guy ran in there at that dinner and tried to kill him. I thought they were, you know, he was like, hey, we kind of need our own place here at the White House.
17: Leland, how far have we gone galvanized when there's a vote on to condemn socialism in every way, and it's barely passing?
24: Yeah, I think only two Democrats voted to condemn socialism.
17: Eight of them actually crossed.
1: Eight did.
24: Was it eight? Okay.
1: Said,
24: making progress.
17: Yeah. Is that ridiculous or what?
24: It's crazy.
17: It's very telling about your party. I don't recognize if you're a Democrat. It.
1: All right, yeah. Leland, the vote is yours. Have
24: oh,
1: fun.
24: Oh, boy. We're going to go sink it. Thank you for that.
1: All right, man.
24: Love
1: we'll
24: you
1: see
24: boys.
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17: I love you, Ma.

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7: Crews continue to work with an accident. Westbound Watterson's ramp to 65 and Preston Highway. The left side of the ramp is blocked off. Traffic elsewhere looking better. All clear on northbound 71 from problems earlier near Buckner. Our next report is in 15 minutes. 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
8: WLKY meteorologist Matt Milosevic. Our heat wave continues this Wednesday with mostly sunny skies, highs headed towards the upper 90s, lows only in the upper 70s tonight, and we're right back in the upper 90s, close to 100 degrees tomorrow. We'll keep those highs well into the mid-90s Friday, but add in a slight chance of an isolated shower to cool off a few. That's your latest WLKY forecast. I'm Matt Milosevic.
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9: It's a minute after 10 o'clock. Sunny skies, 86 degrees, and it feels already like 94. Good morning, everyone. I'm John Shannon, News Radio 840 WHAS. Speaking of those hot temperatures, local physicians urging caution as this late summer heat wave bakes the state. Scott Hooper with more.
10: The National Weather Service has posted a heat advisory through the end of the week. Temperatures will be in the mid-90s with heat index values well over 100. 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
11: We want to prevent heat strokes from occurring. These are more extreme and severe. Patients can lose consciousness. They can also have altered mental status, and they may even have some type of seizure.
10: The state's largest public school district, Jefferson County, has canceled outdoor athletic practices and competitions both Wednesday and Thursday, and practices and game times may be altered on other days. I'm Scott Hooper.
9: That heat advisory will remain in effect through 7 p.m. tomorrow night. A soldier stationed at Fort Knox is dead following a motor pool accident. A U.S. Army spokesperson confirmed the engineering equipment had fell on a soldier while they were working on it in the motor pool Tuesday. The soldier's name being withheld pending notification of next of kin, and the circumstances of that death are under investigation by the Army's Criminal Investigation Division. 10:02 at News Radio 840 WHAS. Lawyers for former Letcher County Sheriff Mickey Steins appealing a decision to deny him bond. A brief was filed with the Kentucky Court of Appeals on Monday. They argue that prosecutors did not prove that his guilt was evident, which is a legal requirement to deny bail in capital cases. Steins is accused of fatally shooting Judge Kevin Mullins in his chambers. OpenAI says its new artificial intelligence model is so powerful it can find unknown security flaws in a computer system and exploit them without human direction. Michael Kastner reports.
12: While those claims have not yet been independently verified, the company says the model known as Astra will be available soon. Access to the model's cybersecurity capabilities, however, will remain limited. OpenAI security has been under a spotlight since some of its models circumvented containment measures during testing and breached another company's system on their own. Astra's development was delayed after the incident, but now the company says it thinks the model's safety rails sufficiently minimize the risk of severe harm. I'm Michael Kastner.
13: It's time for the hump day edition of your adrenaline shot to the brain. The Leland Conway Show starts right now. Your next news update coming up at 10:30. I'm John Shannon, News Radio 840 WHAS.

because it is a budget issue. But it's House Bill 1, and there's a lot of miscommunication, obfuscation out there about it. In the article that the Bluegrass Institute put up, they remind people that this is about private money coming in to support school choice in Kentucky, not about Kentucky's budget allocating more or less money for public schools. But what happens is the left, specifically the teachers' unions, they go apoplectic when they hear the words school choice. And I don't, you know, if you're a parent, let's look at it this way, right? Like, aren't we the customers of our government, right? Like, we're the boss of our government because that's we the people. But also, we're the customers. Like, if the government is, if we have as a society decided amongst ourselves that we're going to pay taxes and those taxes are going to go for these particular things that are services that we get from the government, right? Like, we pay a tax on our property. And most of that is supposed to go to our schools. So when I lived in Oldham County has the best schools in the state. Actually, some of the best schools in the country. We paid for them. Right? Like, it was a pretty penny on the property taxes. Now, we got a benefit. And even though, like, my wife and I, we don't have kids, well, property taxes are a completely different issue altogether. I think that's utter theft and should be illegal. But we'll get to that discussion another day. Allocating a portion of our tax money for schools doesn't bother me, and actually, I want to pay for public schools because that's something that we as Americans have all pretty much decided. Hey, this is something that everybody's going to have a crack at, right? Like, that's part of getting our kids. If we believe that every man, woman, child, that every American has the right to pursue happiness, then we clearly need to focus on an investment that gets people ready to do that, right? And school is one of those investments. It just makes sure that our kids are literate. They can read. They can write. And by the way, our public schools are totally failing at that. Just look at that. I can't remember the exact number. I looked it up not too long ago. But in the city of Louisville in particular, JCPS, it's less than half of students that are reading and writing at grade level. And I don't know how anybody can look at that and say, well, that's a resounding success. I mean, if in your day job, just think about this. If you went to your boss and you were going in to give your weekly report on how you've done over the last few weeks with this project that they gave you, and you have the deadline was 3 days ago, and you're in to report, and you go in and they're like, okay, so tell us how the whole project went. We're ready to go, right? No, I'm only about 48% done. Oh, wait, the deadline was 3 days ago. Why are you only 48% done? You're fired, right? Like, that's the real world. That's how the real world functions. And I get it. There's other factors as to why kids are not doing well. One of them is the parents. Like, we can't put all the blame on the schools, but a lot of it can go there. Because the schools have taken part in deconstructing the American family unit. There are schools in this country who are running seminars saying that the idea of a nuclear family, meaning a mom, dad, and kids, is white supremacy. Like, what? So the schools have taken an active part in deconstructing the family unit, which is leading to, these teenager takeovers in different areas of town. You know, drag racing on the streets, just kids running wild because they don't have parents that are paying attention to what they're doing or care what they're doing. So they're not going to do well in school because when I was 15, I didn't understand the broader implications of all my tomfoolery, right? Like, I didn't understand the broader implications of the trouble that I was getting in, that if I didn't keep my GPA up, that it was going to affect me 20 years from then on how effectively I can do a job, get a job, procure a job, start a business, build wealth. I'm not thinking about that at 15. So we're failing in our schools. And so this idea that I guess to some people is really novel, that you as a parent and a taxpayer should be able to choose where that money goes or how it follows your child. There's so much whining when we dare to bring up this idea. And honestly, there are people, and I know some of them, and nice people and all, and maybe I'd share a beer with them, but there are people that are like, no, I don't want school choice for my children.
I believe my children should learn, right or wrong,

0: alongside the kids who don't want to learn. Like, really? You don't care about your child? Yeah, I don't want my child to be exceptional. I want my child, you know, I mean, well, we're raising a generation of compliance, right? So anyway, from the article, Bluegrass Institute, much of the public discussion is focused on whether the program helps private schools. The debate misses a critical point. The bill, which is passed and took effect July 15th, allows Kentucky to participate in federal scholarship tax credit programs that could bring hundreds of millions of dollars in privately funded educational assistance into the Commonwealth without requiring the state to appropriate money from the General Assembly or reducing current state funding for public schools. So we have additional money coming in from the private sector to help schools. It doesn't reduce current funding. It's just additional funding. The federal program works through voluntary donations, writes the Bluegrass Institute. Beginning on January 2027, taxpayers may receive a federal tax credit for contributions to qualified scholarship-granting organizations. Those organizations then provide scholarships and educational assistance to eligible students. The funding does not come from Kentucky's education budget. It comes from private donations incentivized by a federal tax credit. So I'm trying to figure out, like, what's the beef with this? Right? We have private private businesses or entities or people who have said, I want a tax break. Here's a way I can get a tax break. I can do something to help children. And people like Randy Weingarten, you know, the head of the National Teachers Federation, will decry this because she's really upset that you're not boycotting Target, right? They will get upset about this because they don't want private money going to enhance schools that the parents choose become enhanced, right? They don't want additional funding following certain students because parents have gotten this tax credit, and they don't want businesses getting a tax credit for it. They want everything to be the same. That is the folly of equity, by the way. Right? I remember a time when we used to talk about equality, and I think we all agree with equality, right? Equality of opportunity. Every person is equal under the law. Equity is entirely different. At least as it's being discussed right now in current world circles, the way it's being discussed is we have this excellent person over here who's exception. You know what we have to do? We have to bring that exceptional person down so that they're at the same equal level as the person who doesn't have the same opportunities or the same talents or the same abilities. As opposed to, let's see how we can leverage that exceptional person to bring the person that doesn't have that exceptionality up to their full potential. The federal program works, according to the Bluegrass Institute, through voluntary donations beginning in January. A critically important factor for Kentucky families is that the program is not limited to private school tuition. Scholarship funds may be used for a wide variety of educational expenses, including tutoring services, textbooks, internet access, technology, and other educational supports that can directly benefit students attending public schools. So this is basically saying, you know what, our public schools failed. So we're gonna enhance what we're getting out of the public schools by doing this other stuff on the side from these private donations. Consider a public school student who is struggling with reading, writes the Bluegrass Institute, reading comprehension and mathematics. Under traditional funding mechanisms, many families simply cannot afford supplemental tutoring. Through the new scholarship program, qualifying students may be able to obtain assistance that helps them succeed while remaining enrolled in their neighborhood public school. The same is true for families who need help paying for educational technology, online learning resources, and other academic support services. It also contains some income eligibility requirements. So this isn't like money being given to rich people. It's interesting because the Bluegrass Institute points out this fact. Reasonable people can disagree about education policy. They can disagree about charter schools and vouchers and the proper role of government in education. But House Bill 1 is different from many of those debates. It does not divert money from Kentucky public schools. Instead, it simply allows Kentucky families to access a federal tax credit that already exists. So what is the beef? The beef is, this is my core belief about why there's any debate over this whatsoever. You're listening to this, you're going, damn, that's a great idea, right? Like, everybody listening to this is like, damn, that's a great idea. Let me see if I can get my kid in that, right? Maybe I'm eligible. Maybe my kid's eligible. because this would be helpful. I remember when my parents started the school that they started on the Indian Reservation in Arizona when I was a kid. We had kids coming to us, and my mom was like, look, I'm not going to put you in the school until I can get you up to par on being able to read and write. So what I would do is I will tutor you until we can get you to that level. We had kids coming to us who were junior in high school who couldn't read at the third and second grade level, some of whom were literally functionally illiterate. And I watched my mom sit at a kitchen table with a tutoring with tutoring tools and bring those kids from being essentially illiterate all the way up to being able to read at their grade level, and then slide them into the school itself, where they now would not hold back the others that are in the school that are already more advanced. Now they're on par with those kids, and then they were able to get them caught up remedially to where they needed to be, and then I watched them graduate. Now, that was because my parents were missionaries, and so they had the time, the ability, and the willingness to do the extra work here, and they would do this for these kids. And my mom was very adamant because she was like, look, I'm not going to have a school full of kids where I have one kid that can't read sitting next to a kid that's excelling in that area and then dragging that kid that's excelling down. I want everybody to have the same opportunity to do the best they can. So the only way I can achieve that is I take these kids out of the public school that are really, really, really struggling, and I'm going to get them caught up, and then I'm going to put them into the main curriculum. And that's what she did. And it worked. Because that's how education is supposed to work, right? Sometimes I look at the budgets that we spend on schools. Where was it? I was looking at this story the other day. I can't remember which city it was. But they had approved a raise for the superintendent of schools, and it was going to be, they were going to make $585,000 a year, okay? The superintendent was going to make over $500,000 a year. That same school system had just cut multiple sports and multiple other opportunities for students because they didn't have the budget for those programs. And I was like, holy crap, you don't have the money for equipment, but you have the money to pay a superintendent who's clearly not doing the greatest job at managing the system over $500,000. Like, something is wrong when that's, and this is the heart of why they push back. They push back because anything like this program that uses private dollars and not government dollars comes in and exposes the shortfalls in our school system. And you can disagree with me all you want, but you're wrong. Because when 44% of kids can't read, I'm sorry, 56% of kids can't read at grade level, we do not have anything that we can call successful schools. We'll continue. Leland Conway, News Radio 840 WHS, live on your iHeartRadio app.
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0: 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Oh, Lordy. Coming up in the second hour and talk about immigration again. It's back in the news. There was an operation in New York called Rotten Apple, which is pretty hilarious. And yesterday, the Department of Homeland Security announced they had zero cooperation from the state of New York and from any of the municipalities in New York. And they nabbed 2,200 people, and two-thirds of them had massive criminal records, including pedophilia, child rape, rapists, murderers, drug traffickers, and human traffickers. Literally, two-thirds of them were, like, really bad criminals. And these idiots running these blue states are like, nope, we're not going to help you get them out of here. Nope, we'd rather have a rapist walking around. We'd rather have a pedophile walking around our kids than do anything that's politically incorrect and actually send somebody home who was allowed into the country. So we're going to talk about that. And I'm going to lay out for you, because I'm right about everything. Gus knows this. I am right about everything. I'm going to lay out the exact way that we should do immigration in America. So just brace yourself. That's coming. Here in a little bit. Okay, school choice. I want to wrap this conversation up just a little bit. Before I do, though, let me tell you about my friends at Cook and Reeves Vans, just off Dixie Highway. So when I was a kid, my mom and dad bought a conversion van, and I remember it was like the most exciting thing we had ever bought. And it was a Chevy van. It had four captain's chairs in it, and the captain's chairs could lay all the way back and be like almost like a twin bed. And then it had a couch in the back, which made a bed, which, you know, for prom, that one, woo-hoo, just kidding. No, that never happened. No, but it was a great, we traveled all across the country in this thing, and it was great for road trips. And I have loved these things ever since. And the cool thing about Cook and Reeves is they rent these out. So if you want to go on like a family trip in a luxury van, you can do that. But they also sell them when they're just slightly used. And so to give you an example, I'm a car guy. So I've got like a lot of nice cars. But all of them I buy slightly used because I let somebody else take the depreciation. And I buy them from, you know, people that I trust, and like Cook and Reeves. And I know that they have well-maintained these vehicles, and they've taken care of them, and they're clean. And I've actually been in these vehicles. They are super clean. They're like brand new. 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All right, school choice. Here's the thing I want to say about this to kind of wrap up this conversation. You as a parent, we have to, if we're going to be we the people and we're going to control our government, we have to take back control of it in general. And one of the ways to do that is to say, where my money goes into the school system, I get to choose, because it's my kids' education that's on the line, and that's why I pay for it. And we have no problem putting into the system in a common way so that everybody has a fair shake at an education. But if you're the one that's paying into the system, because we have people that are not paying into the system and they're getting benefit from the system, and I'm not saying that's a bad thing, because the idea is poor kids should get a shot too, right? But if you're paying into the system, you should have a say where that money goes. That's all I'm saying. And you cannot tell me that I'm wrong. Coming up next, are we creating a society of cheaters because of AI? Huh. Well, we're not at iHeartRadio because we're guaranteed human. We'll talk about that next. 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
17: Crews continue to work with an accident. Westbound Watterson's ramp to southbound 65 and Preston Highway. They're on the left side of the ramp. And there's also a wreck northbound 65 just before you get to Grade Lane, but they're on the shoulder with no delay. Our next report is in 15 minutes. 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
18: I'm WLKY meteorologist Matt Milosevic. Our heat wave continues this Wednesday with mostly sunny skies, highs headed towards the upper 90s, lows only in the upper 70s tonight. And we're right back in the upper 90s, close to 100 degrees tomorrow. We'll keep those highs well into the mid-90s Friday, but add in a slight chance of an isolated shower to cool off a few. That's your latest WLKY forecast. I'm Matt Milosevic.
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19: Sunny skies, 86 degrees outside the studios here at 4th Street Live. But if you're standing out there, it feels like 94. Good morning, everyone. I'm John Shannon, News Radio 840 WHAS, with a quick look at your headlines. A Jefferson County Public Schools administrator facing driving under the influence charges after police discovered him passed out behind the wheel following a collision with a semi-truck. The Louisville Metro Department of Public Health and Wellness confirming that mosquitoes collected in seven additional local surveillance zones have tested positive for West Nile virus. Floyd County, Indiana residents and victims' families demanding a stricter repeat DUI statute after a driver with a prior fatal DUI conviction was arrested for a second deadly crash. The Beshear administration released updates on multi-million dollar clean water and bridge repair distributions while warning motorists of extensive autumn work zones across I-65 and the Bluegrass Parkway. And Tiger Woods appeared in court today. According to multiple reports, the golfer had a change of plea hearing in his Florida DUI case. More of the Leland Conway Show on the way next. Your next news update at 11 with Joe Lincoln. I'm John Shannon, News Radio 840 WHAS.
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0: AI is going to kill us all. News Radio 840 WHAS. And on that happy note, by the way, just wrapping up our conversation about school choice and the amount of money that we put into schools and we get nothing out of it, because and I would say that I'd say if 44% can read at grade level, that's a horrible failure. But Nettie just texted me, and I love what he texted me. It's a little bit of context. JCPS budget is $2.4 billion, which is double that of Cincinnati, Indianapolis, and Detroit school systems. There is no excuse. Thank you, Vanetti. That is context that matters. We should be ashamed of ourselves to have results like that. And I haven't looked. I don't know. Let's look. This is what I love about AI is going to kill us all, but it's also going to make us like extremely informed between now and then. Let's see. What percentage? Let's look at this. What percentage of Cincinnati schools can read, school students can read at grade level? All right, here we go. Okay, they do it way better than us. 64% of third grade students are at or above proficient levels. So compared to Louisville, Cincinnati schools excel at literacy, at least in the early years. How about Indianapolis? Let's enter that one. Indianapolis. Let's see. You ready for this? 88% of third grade students can read at grade level in Indianapolis schools. Are you ready for this? Louisville. 35%. Thank you, Vanetti. I am just this $2.4 billion, way more than Cincinnati and Indianapolis. Cincinnati, 65% of third graders are at grade level. Indianapolis, even better, 88.7%. Louisville, JCPS, 35%. On what planet can you call that a reasonable return on your investment? Okay, I can't. I'll keep spiraling, and I don't want to spiral. So the AI story, this one's wild. Oh, by the way, stop destroying flock cameras in Louisville, by the way. There was a bunch of stories that came out. Courier Journal had one this morning. Louisville Public Media had one that people are in Louisville are, it's increasing. People are damaging and vandalizing the flock cameras. So I saw a meme of a guy, and I don't know if like, I don't know what the guy was really protesting maybe, but it was a meme about flock cameras. But you have this dude and he's sitting in a lawn chair, and he's got like a selfie stick extended, and then he's got like a cardboard thing that says "We the People" or something on it, and he's holding the selfie stick up in front of the flock camera, so all the flock camera sees is "We the People." Now, I like that because you're not damaging property. You're just, and he has, as an American, he has every right to sit right where he's sitting. And he has every right to hold a selfie stick. And he has every right to write a sign on his cardboard, piece of cardboard. I mean, after all, we wouldn't get rid of him if he had a "we'll work for food" or "why lie, I need beer money" or "please give me a dollar" sign. We wouldn't do anything about it. So why can't he sit there in his lawn chair and have a little sign on the end of his selfie stick and use that to cover the lens of the flock camera? He's not damaging anything. He's not harming anything. And he is entirely within his personal right to sit where he's sitting and hold what he's holding where he's holding it. So, like, that would be a better option. And just do it in shifts. So there's always somebody covering the flock camera with a weed. Do that. Don't destroy the flock camera. Okay, all right, I got that off my chest. You know, you just got to tick things off throughout the course of the day and make sure everything's covered. Okay, so hotair.com, great conservative publication that I follow, and have several friends that write there, has an article headlined, AI is creating a society of cheats. The phrase society of cheats comes from this recent headline at The Atlantic. The author of the story teaches a class on ethics at both Harvard and the University of Chicago. He was writing primarily about the campus environment, but it's not hard to see what that environment will produce for society as a whole if this cheating continues. So here's an excerpt from it, okay? So recently I've taken to telling friends that whenever I'm on campus, I feel like I am trapped in the middle of a crime spree. I'm not talking about an epidemic of overdue library books or out-of-control parties. I'm talking about AI and the ways in which students are constantly using it to cheat on any work that is assigned to them. By now, there have been many articles about how undergraduates' promiscuous use of AI will affect their intellectual development. But I'm far more interested in its moral consequences. This is partly because I'm pretty confident about the former. I've told graduate students who actually learned how to write papers in college that I anticipate a generation of incompetence, roughly a decade behind them. But also because I teach classes in leadership and business ethics, and I'm aghast at so many young people seemingly habituating themselves to cheating as a way of life. Students are spending a lot of time learning to be thieves nowadays, and once they receive their dubious diplomas, they will enter the real world with all the qualities of a criminal syndicate, a knack for cutting corners, a disdain for community rules, and an assumption that a spirit of integrity and the sacrifices it assumes is reserved for suckers and wimps. We will be a society of cheats. Well written. Now, there's more to this, and I'll get to that in a second, but I want to stop to point something out here. I thought this was interesting because in business, AI is being used in much the same way it's being used by students. It's being used to write better emails. It's being used to collate data. It's being used to save time and create productivity. And I one of the things that happened that they predicted about AI that didn't come true is they predicted that coders were going to lose their jobs. And in reality, what happened very quickly was tech companies started hiring more coders. And people were like, wait, why is this happening? Because AI can write the code. Why are they hiring more coders? Well, no. What's happening is AI makes each coder more productive. So now one coder can do the work of 10 people. But businesses that are savvy look at this, and it doesn't matter whether it's coding or whatever it is in your world, if AI has entered your company, AI can make you as an individual more productive. And I'm just giving you an alternative. I'm not saying I disagree with the professor, because I do agree with them. I want to juxtapose the two against each other. That's why I'm going this route. So what they found was these savvy business companies, savvy businesses were like, wait a minute, if one employee is the same as 10, because everybody was like, this is what happens when you have a socialist mindset. Well, if one employee is the same as 10, they're going to fire 9 employees. No. A smart company says if one employee is good as 10, then 10 are good as 100. Why don't I hire 9 more and 10x my company's productivity? That's what happened, and it went against what everybody predicted. People thought, well, the companies are just greedy bastards. Well, they kind of are, but if you're a greedy bastard, you want all the money you can get. You want all the productivity you can get. That actually meant hiring more people, because if they had more coders and each of those coders could do the work of 10 people, they could take 10 people and make them into 100. So instead of shrinking their staff, they were expanding their staff because of the intense productivity increase. So that's in the real world. So the only element that I disagree with about this guy's column is that somehow or another, these people are going to go into the real world and not be functioning the way the real world works. But it's not cheating in the real world, right? Or is it? Why is it cheating in college, but it's not cheating in the real world? I think this writer is on to something, but I think there's a little nuance to it. So he continues, at least part of the reason for this pervasive use of AI appears to be well-funded confidence that cheaters will not get caught, and that if they do, the consequences will be minimal. Take, again, the Harvard survey I mentioned. Among those 2026 graduates who admitted to using AI for an assignment against instructor permission, 93% of them said their cheating went undiscovered. Of the remaining students, more than half of them said they faced no disciplinary consequences even after they were caught. Just 2.6% of these students who used AI against instructor permission said they paid any price at all for their offenses, which on the whole is pretty good odds for anyone who is tempted to cheat. For those inclined to break the rules, playing the odds is hardly an unusual strategy. It's the corrupt cost-benefit analysis of fare evaders, speeding drivers, and tax cheats. It treats community rules not as common obligations, but as opportunities for risk assessment. In the face of some illicit benefit, the question is not of right or wrong, but of the likelihood of punishment. So, psychologically, this guy is spot on. It's well written, and he's dead on, right? The problem is that the real world is using technology, AI technology, the same way that kids are using it to cheat in school. And maybe I'm gonna propose something like super radical here. Maybe we need to change the way we teach. I just spent 2 days in a work conference on how to use AI to become more productive. There was nothing in there about doing anything unethical, and we're not doing anything unethical. We're simply taking AI systems, running it across our business, using those AI systems to collate, analyze, and do data work that we would have spent hours and hours and hours and hours and hours doing. It's now being done in the blink of an eye, increasing our productivity across the board by hundreds of percentile, right? So in that world, I'm not cheating because I don't have somebody going, build me a spreadsheet analyzing last year's profit and loss, and don't use AI. No, in the real world, they're going to be like, hey, use whatever tool you can to do this as quickly and productively and accurately as possible while still doing all the other responsibilities that you have. So maybe our teaching needs to be more along the lines of how we would use this tool in the real world versus write an old school paper the way we used to would have written it. Now, Let me. You know what? I got to caveat that. We're gonna do this in just a minute because this is super important. I am not saying, before you jump all over me, I am not saying that we don't teach kids how to write real papers. Let me explain what I mean by that. It's nuanced. Next, Leland Conway, News Radio 840 WHAS, live on your iHeartRadio app. If you're looking for a golf cart, my buddy Gus was riding around in a 6-seater Doc Apollo Gen 2. Matte black, beautiful, came to the radio station in this thing and had 5 clowns sitting in it. So whatever you use your golf cart for, like if you use it to haul creepy clowns around town, you need a 6-seater, right? Or if you want to use it to tailgate at the Louisville game or the UK game, these things are awesome. Or if you just want to tool around town or around your neighborhood, go to the neighbor's grill or barbecue party. 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
14: Here's something pretty disturbing I discovered while researching this podcast. This is what it actually says on the Los Angeles Police Department website. The site states that the Adult Missing Persons Unit investigates 3,200 cases a month. And 70% of those missing people are found or returned voluntarily within 2 or 3 days. It goes on to explain, and I quote here, "Since being a missing person is not a crime, police are given a very limited role while conducting these types of investigations." At the bottom of the webpage, it gets more disturbing. There's a section titled, "What if they never returned?" And here's the official police advice. In such situations, you may want to enlist the services of a private investigator to assist in your search. If you can't afford a PI, the police elaborate, quote, "Another option would be to contact the Salvation Army, which has a missing persons locator program." There is not a single sentence on the LAPD website that would lead a loved one of a missing person to have any faith that the police would properly investigate it. What the LAPD is basically saying is, if someone you love goes missing, don't overreact. They'll probably turn up, unless they don't, in which case you should get someone besides the police to look into it. All this is my way of saying, if the police took missing persons cases as seriously as they do, say, bank robberies, I wouldn't have had to do this podcast in the first place and end up chasing a violent criminal halfway around the country. I'm Neil Strauss, and you can hear the full story of To Live and Die in L.A.
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0: I mean, don't get me wrong. AI is definitely going to kill us all. But until then, like, it's super useful. News Radio 840 WHAS. So here's a point I was making. So this this article at hotair.com by a professor of ethics in business is decrying all of the cheating that's going on in colleges. And I'm not disagreeing with him because actually this is really well written. And when we're talking about ethically, what he's trying to get across is, guys, I need you to know how to actually write a paper as a human being and not let computers do it for you. What I'm arguing is that maybe it's slightly nuanced with AI because the new world order in business is utilizing AI. And one of the things that they predicted that is not happening, at least yet, and I do think it is going to cost a lot of jobs. I really do. But I also think people are looking at the business community wrongly. When you look at the business community and you assume that all they want to do is make money and cut the human out, that's not true for a couple of reasons. Number one, they still need humans to buy their stuff. And if all the humans are unemployed, nobody will be able to buy their stuff. That's number one. Number two, if you can make a human 10 times more productive using AI, you now can expand your company because of the explosion in productivity as opposed to shrinking it. And that's what they're seeing happening. And so AI is being used in the real world in very, very effective ways, like collating data, analyzing data, pulling data together, understanding profit and loss, all these different things. It's being done far more accurately than a human can do it and far faster. But that allows humans to do the human things. Like if you have a middle manager who's in charge of 10 or 15 people and he needs to analyze all of their performances based on their KPIs, he can run that through AI or she can run that through AI and then knows where and how to coach those 10 people to make them more productive. So you're getting more productivity by analyzing data faster and spending more time one-on-one with your employees and then getting your employees to be more productive and then using their AI tools, and it cascades down. So there's actually a positive aspect to this. So what do we do with this problem? Because it's still unethical to say that you did something that you let AI do. That's where the disconnect is between academics and the real world. So we've got to kind of have, like, this is going to sound weird and kind of ironic, but I think you could use AI to scan to see if AI was used in writing the paper. I think that's what they've got to do. But also, there should be separate courses in which, hey, this is a non-AI course. You need to learn in this English class how to actually write and compose a poem, right? And write a dissertation and do all these different things. Over here, we're teaching you how to do the modern business things with the AI. So in other words, academia has to embrace AI even more, because it has to become part of the education process. Yes, we still need to teach those things that are separate from AI, but we got to do it a little more nuanced. All right, I could go on about this all day long, but coming up next, the immigration debate rages on. I got new update for you. We'll talk about that story of 2,000 people, many of whom had very bad criminal histories, rounded up by DHS next. I'm Leland Conway, News Radio 840 WHAS, live on your iHeartRadio app.
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22: Crews continue to work with the accident. Westbound Watterson's ramp to southbound 65 Preston Highway. They're on the left side of that ramp. Elsewhere, not all that bad, and that includes getting past a wreck northbound 65 near Grade Lane. They're on the shoulder. Our next report is in 15 minutes. 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
23: I'm WLKY meteorologist Matt Milosevic. Our heat wave continues this Wednesday with mostly sunny skies, highs headed towards the upper 90s, lows only in the upper 70s tonight. And we're right back in the upper 90s, close to 100 degrees tomorrow. We'll keep those highs well into the mid-90s Friday, but add in a slight chance of an isolated shower to cool off a few. That's your latest WLKY forecast. I'm Matt Milosevic.
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24: It's 11:01, sunny skies and 90 degrees with a real feel of 101. Good morning, I'm Joe Lincoln. GE Appliances is making a massive $1 billion investment in its Louisville operations. John Shannon has the details.
25: In a major shift, the company announced today it's moving its high-output dryer production from Mexico right here to Kentucky. The move brings hundreds of millions of new funding to Appliance Park, officially making it the largest home appliance manufacturing site in the United States. The $1 billion includes the previously announced $490 million investment into producing front-load washers and combo washer dryers that begin production in 2027. Company officials say this expansion will modernize the facility and secure local jobs for years to come. I'm John Shannon.
24: Jefferson County Public School substitute teachers are calling on the district to restore incentive pay that was cut as part of efforts to address the $115 million budget deficit. The district reduced the incentive for long-term substitutes from a 50% increase in daily pay to 25%. The change means roughly $880 less per month for some substitute teachers. Teachers and supporters rallied outside a school board meeting on Tuesday, where they held signs and called for the district to reconsider the cut. A soldier stationed at Fort Knox is dead following a motor pool accident. A U.S. Army spokesperson confirmed that engineering equipment had fell on the soldier while they were working in the motor pool on Tuesday. The motor pool is a facility where units mainstream and service vehicles, equipment, and machinery, according to the Army. The soldier's name being withheld as the circumstances are under investigation by the Department of the Army Criminal Investigation Division. OpenAI says its new artificial intelligence model is so powerful it can find unknown security flaws in computer systems and exploit them without human direction. Michael Kastner reports.
26: While those claims have not yet been independently verified, the company says the model known as Astra will be available soon. Access to the model's cybersecurity capabilities, however, will remain limited. OpenAI security has been under a spotlight since some of its models circumvented containment measures during testing and breached another company's system on their own. Astra's development was delayed after the incident, but now the company says it thinks the model's safety rails sufficiently minimize the risk of severe harm. I'm Michael Kastner.
24: Tiger Woods is losing his driver's license after pleading no contest to reduce charges in Florida. Woods appeared before a Martin County judge this morning to accept punishment for reckless driving and refusing to submit to a lawful test.
27: I want you to understand, fine reckless driving is for the safety of the public. There are no exceptions,
1: If you were revived for any reason at all, you would go immediately back to jail.
24: The judge suspended the Golf Stars license for 5 years and ordered a $1,500 fine. Woods was arrested in March on suspicion of DUI after crashing into another vehicle. Police found painkillers in his pocket, and he later traveled overseas for inpatient treatment. Your next news update at 11:30. I'm Joe Lincoln, News Radio 840 WHAS.

not immigration. That's not what was happening. The media calls it that, but it was not immigration. Let me explain. News Radio 840 WHAS, Leland Conway. Follow along on the socials. It's at Leland Show on Instagram, or excuse me, on X. It's at Gavin Newsom's Hair on Instagram, and it's at Leland Conway on Facebook. Let me explain. Immigration is this. You see another place in the world that you feel like you would be happier. You want to be a part of that culture. And because, you know, human beings ought to be able to make those kinds of decisions for themselves, you move to that country to become a part of that country's culture, because that's what you feel like you love, you're drawn to, you want to be a part of it, you love what they're doing, you love their culture, you don't want to change that, you want to be a part of it. Whatever opportunity is there, you want to take part in. That's immigration, and I love that. What is not immigration is when a president, like President Potato, basically says, anybody and everybody come on across the border because I have a plan to cheat in elections and you're going to help me do that. And I'm going to give you a bunch of freebies in the process. And then gives our tax dollars to NGOs who work directly with drug cartels who are trafficking people, and then try to call that immigration. This is the problem. I get this story. I'll get to it in a second, but I got to make this point. This is the problem with how the media covers this. Is this a story? Of course it is. And it should be covered. Is it a story if a family gets deported? Of course it is. Of course that's a story, but it's not a story when that's all you cover and you don't cover the other parts of this that led to that family having to be deported, because it is not all entirely Donald Trump's fault or all. I mean, it is in the sense that he set the policy, but you got to remember that this is a problem of their own creating, especially on the left. For instance, these ICE raids are happening the way they're happening because of sanctuary states refusing to cooperate. And here's where we get to this story. And I'd love to hear from you on this. Hit me up on the talkback. Go to the live feed for WHAS. Click the red microphone. Jump in the conversation. I'd love to hear from you. You can also email me. It's ihateleland@whas.com. ihateleland@whas.com. I want to hear from you whether you agree with me or not. Here's the story. Secretary of Homeland Security, Mark Wayne Mullen, announced that in the last 30 days, they have had Operation Rotten Apple, which is hilarious because it was an operation specifically in New York. ICE agents received, get this, zero cooperation from state or local law enforcement in the state, but still managed to arrest nearly 2,200 illegal immigrants. Now, it's not that number that you should be concerned about. It's who they arrested that you should be concerned about. Immigration and Customs Enforcement snared nearly 2,200 illegal immigrants, including convicted murderers, rapists, and drug traffickers. A month-long sweep across the state of New York, Homeland Security Mark Wayne Mullen announced Tuesday agents nabbed 2,197 people between July 27th and August 29th as part of Operation Rotten Apple. He noted that it was conducted with zero help from Mayor Zoran Mamdani and Governor Kathy Hochul. Governor Kathy Lugar. Operation Rotten Apple did what sanctuary politicians in New York City and the state of New York refused to do. It made the Empire State safer. We won't let sanctuary politicians get in our way. If you're a state or local politician, you had best cooperate with us so that we can make all Americans safe again. DHS published a statement to the media emphasizing the public safety issues created by sanctuary city and states that refused to cooperate with ICE. Border Czar Tom Holman took aim at Hochul and Mamdani for their protection of criminals at the expense of the citizens and legal residents in their jurisdictions. Tom Holman said, quote, Operation Rotten Apple got some of the worst criminal illegal aliens, including murderers, kidnappers, and rapists off New York streets. ICE's efforts to remove public safety threats from American communities has contributed to the largest decrease in violent crime in American history. Democratic politicians in New York and elsewhere say that they care about public safety but won't let immigration law enforcement officers into their jails to take criminals into custody. Instead, they release them back onto their streets. It makes no sense. President Trump is a law and order president who delivers on his promise. So if state and local officials will not safeguard their communities against lawbreakers and threats, then we will. Now, here's who we're talking about, okay? I want you to understand this, because in the backdrop of this, you have local media and national media that are framing this as we're going in and kidnapping kids, taking them out of the loving arms of their parents and throwing them back of unmarked vans to some site like Gitmo. That's not who's being picked up here.

0: Bogdan Dretrovich Grin, illegal immigrant from Ukraine. His criminal history includes convictions of kidnapping, abduction resulting in death, criminal possession of a weapon, and murder. Andreas Bernal Chiquito, an illegal immigrant from Colombia whose criminal history includes arrests for course of sexual conduct against a child and act in a manner to injure child less than 17. That dude's a pedophile. Noel Calistino Lopez Martinez, an illegal immigrant from Mexico whose criminal history includes arrest for first degree rape and forcible compulsion. Palvinder Singh, an illegal immigrant from India whose criminal history includes a conviction for rape in Germany. Carlos Mendez Acosta, an illegal immigrant from Venezuela whose criminal history includes a conviction for rape. Chun Kim Pril, an illegal immigrant from Cambodia whose criminal history includes a conviction for drug trafficking. Danilo Antonio Rodriguez, an illegal immigrant from the Dominican Republic whose criminal history includes a conviction for conspiracy to distribute with intent to distribute heroin. Hussein Fayad Shaban, an illegal immigrant from Sierra Leone, whose criminal history includes conviction for burglary, dwelling causing injury, first-degree assault, criminal possession of a controlled substance, and possession of a burglary tool. Jorge Alfonso Diego Martinez, an illegal immigrant from Honduras, whose criminal history includes a conviction of possession of intent to distribute drug illegal substance. And Loy Nguyen, an illegal immigrant from Vietnam whose criminal history includes conviction for burglary, possession of stolen property, damaging property, larceny, burglary tools, possession of cocaine, possession, and receiving a stolen vehicle. This is just a small snippet of the list of 2,200 people that they arrested and are deporting out of the country with zero help from sanctuary politicians like the ones we have in Kentucky. Now, let's back up because I want to make this the point. I'm not trying to be hyperbolic here. Obviously, not everybody that came in during the President Potato era is a rapist, a pedophile, a burglar, a murderer, a kidnapper. Obviously not. But then how would we know? See, that's the thing. During the Biden administration, we let 11 million people in that we weren't vetting. Not properly. We knew some of the stuff because we knew enough to know that we let over 60,000 murderers, over 40,000 pedophiles, and over 30,000 violent drug criminals into this country. We got them. We caught them. We knew about their record, and then we let them go. Ah, here's your court date. See you in court. Haha. That's not happening. They did that. That's an established fact. Like, I don't care if you disagree with me. I really don't. I invite you to disagree with me. But whether you disagree with me or not, what I just said is an established fact. It's not a conservative talk radio talking point. It's not hyperbole. It's true. It is also true and indisputable that they allowed anybody and everybody in and shipped them to specific places in order to use the census count to give themselves more representation in Democrat-friendly voting areas. That was the racket. A side racket was if they could get places like LA, which is just about to pass a bill that allows illegal immigrants to vote in their elections. If they could get that and also get them to vote, that's a bonus. But it wasn't the main part of the plan. That was a bonus if they could get it to happen. And of course it did to a certain extent and will to a certain extent. But the main get was the census count. Excuse me, because you remember under the Obama administration, they changed the rules and they said, hey, you must count non-citizens in the census, which goes towards our representation count. Like that's that. And if you're a non-citizen, you're not voting. Therefore, you shouldn't count towards what we're using to apportionment to decide how many representatives go in a place. But they did that under the Obama administration. And the Biden administration completed the task. So now we have 11 million people in here, and we don't know who they are. We haven't really thoroughly vetted them. Some of them we know have done very bad things, and we got to get them out. And because we don't know who they are or why they're here, and because a lot of them didn't come here to be Americans, they came here to get free stuff. Even if they don't have a long criminal history, they came here to get free stuff. Because that happened, we have to get them all out and start over. And I've said this before, and I'll say it again, and I'm not trying to beat a dead horse, but I just think this is super important, because especially when you see the story. When you see the story, you're like, They caught, that's 2,200. That's just in one state. And that's with zero help. And my friend Art Del Cueto, who comes on the program occasionally, is a former head of the vice president of the Border Patrol Union. He said this to us before, but it bears repeating. The reason they have to do these raids is because of the non-cooperation. Because this is what happens. These guys get captured. They get caught by local authorities for committing crimes, continued crimes, like additional crimes here in the United States. And then because we have weak prosecutors in these areas, we let them back out on the street. Whereas ICE comes in and they say, hey, look, these are the guys we're looking for. If you see them, let us know. And then they pick that guy up. So we got this dude. He's from, Sierra Leone. We'll just use that since that was one of the people, one of the listed. Sierra Leone. He's a pedophile. He's committed rape. He's committed assault. He stabbed somebody and raped children. Okay. If you see this guy, we got a retainer here. If you see this guy, call us. We're going to come get him. Okay. That's common sense, right? Here's the local police in the sanctuary cities. They get this guy and they know there's a detainer on it because it pops up in the system. And they're like, well, we can't do anything. We got him. We got him for petty theft or DUI. We got him for DUI. But we can't call the feds to get this guy out who's been a pedophile and convicted of it. We can't call the feds to get it out because our pansy ass politicians tell us that we can't. And then their pansy ass prosecutor comes along and goes, oh, we don't want to ruin that guy's life. Let's let him go. And he goes back out and he repeat offense. There is no way, I don't care whether you're left, right, middle of the road, there is no way you can defend that. Now, I understand, and this is this is where hyperbole comes in, right? Like, this is what we have to understand. Like, what is the other side thinking with this argument, okay? And there's two possible explanations. One explanation is, and one explanation is good for some of the people on that side, and the other is good for the others. But you're one of two things if you're defending this. The first explanation is that you don't like the idea of the police becoming federalized to do the federal law enforcement job. And you don't like the idea of the police rounding up people who are here illegally who've committed no other crimes. Now, I may disagree with you on that, but I can at least see where you're coming from. Your intentions, if that's what you believe, are good. I don't have to agree with you to believe that your intentions are good. I can assume best intentions for that person. And I can say, look, I understand you. I hear you. But you're misinformed. Like, this is how a logical conversation. Let's say we have somebody that's on that side of the aisle on this. And they're just misinformed. And I inform them. I'm like, I inform you thusly. I say, look, I get it. I understand. And I don't want that to happen either. I don't want local police to be federal police. But that's not what we're asking them to do. Do you understand? We're asking them simply to cooperate with the feds when somebody who is on the feds' radar pops up. And let me give you an example of how that works in the sane world that doesn't involve illegal immigrants. Let's say you have a pedophile from Pennsylvania wanted on charges of raping children. And said pedophile shows up in Las Vegas, Nevada. And you get him on a DUI, but that warrant for his arrest in Pennsylvania pops up. And you realize that he's a convicted sexual offender. And you realize that he's wanted for raping children. And you go, and what does Nevada do? Nevada picks up the phone and calls Pennsylvania and say, hey, we got this guy that you guys are looking for. You want us to send him back to you? And they're like, yeah, we'll come get him. And they go, come get him. That happens every day. And that makes sense. It makes sense to you. It makes sense to the victims. It makes sense to normal, everyday people who are operating in a world of logic. What then is the difference if the arrest is only different from the standpoint that the guy's not from Pennsylvania, he's from Sierra Leone? You understand what I'm saying? And all I'm trying to do is inform you thusly. All I'm trying to do is make sure that if you're coming at this from an anti-ICE perspective, that you're hearing the facts. And I know you're sitting there going, Leland, you're a conservative talk show host. I don't believe anything you say. Well, I don't know why you're listening to that. Perhaps I'm just that entertaining, even if you disagree with me. But this isn't something you can disagree with. This is real. And the only reason these raids are happening is because the cooperation is not there. If the cooperation was there, we would have gotten most of these people out without a single raid having to happen. And then we could have moved on to a common sense adult conversation about who can stay, who can go, and what the parameters are for them to stay. And this is, I feel like I've done this over and over and over again, but all I'm trying to do is lay out a pathway to a logical conversation. This isn't about hyperbole. This isn't about round them up and get them all out. This isn't about you can't come here, this is my country. I'm not about that. I want you to be part of my country, but you got to actually want to be part of my country. And what that means is you have to believe in liberty for all. You have to believe in the principles that we've outlined as a nation. And if you believe in those, but you come from another country. I met a guy from Australia the other day. He was so excited to be a citizen of the United States. He was in a gun class. And he was getting his concealed carry permit. And I was talking to him. He was like, I can't even believe I can do this. This is so amazing. We used to be able to do this in Australia. And they took that right away from us. I'm so glad to be an American. See, he came to America because he wanted to be an American. Because he wanted to be what we are. He didn't have to change his accent. It's pretty cool, man. Crikey. He didn't have to change that. He didn't have to change the kind of food he wants to eat. He didn't have to change any of that stuff. He wanted to be who we are. And I want people like that to come to this country all damn day long. I really do. I want them to come to this country 6 ways from Sunday. So an adult conversation about immigration includes the following 3 things. Oh, I'm up against a news break. 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See, I'm hypnotizing you right now. When we continue in 5 minutes on News Radio 840 WHAS, live on your iHeartRadio app.
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4: Crews continue to work with an accident westbound Watterson's Ramp to 65 South and Preston Highway. The left lane is blocked off. No delay past an accident northbound 65 before Gray Lane on the shoulder. Our next report is in 15 minutes. Chuck Ingram, News Radio 840 WHAS.
23: I'm WLKY meteorologist Matt Milosevic. Our heat wave continues this Wednesday with mostly sunny skies, highs headed towards the upper 90s, lows only in the upper 70s tonight. And we're right back in the upper 90s, close to 100 degrees tomorrow. We'll keep those highs well into the mid-90s Friday, but add in a slight chance of an isolated shower to cool off a few. That's your latest WLKY forecast. I'm Matt Milosevic.
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6: It's 11:31, sunny skies and 91 degrees with a real feel of 103. Good morning, I'm Joe Lincoln. Mayor Greenberg is giving an update on the investigation into the school bus stop killing of a teenage girl in Louisville's West End.
7: What I can say is that LMPD has been working incredibly hard around the clock, and we will hope to have an update on that shooting in the very near future. Stay tuned.
6: 16-year-old Danity Green was shot last week while waiting for her bus on Beach Street in the Park Duval neighborhood. She died Monday morning. The U.S. military has resumed strikes on Iran after recent efforts to pressure Iran's economy instead. Secretary of State Marco Rubio blames Iran for continuing to launch attacks in the Strait of Hormuz. He had this to say on the Brian Kilmeade Show.
8: We will continue to target those things that pose an imminent threat to our forces and to global shipping in the Straits. The Straits will remain open and they will not be under Iranian control. And that's what you're seeing the president carrying out right now.
6: Iran launched attacks on neighboring countries in the Middle East in response to the strikes. President Trump warned Iran it will be, quote, hit again at a much harder and higher level if it retaliates. More news coming your way at noon. I'm Joe Lincoln, News Radio 840 WHAS.
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21: Okay, if you just joined us, News Radio 840 WHAS, Leland Conway talking about Department of Homeland Security rounding up 2,200 people, over two-thirds of them with a massive criminal history, including rape, pedophilia, kidnapping, abduction, sexual misconduct, violent crime, trafficking drugs, trafficking people. They got zero help from the New York authorities. And as I was saying, look, we can't have an adult conversation about immigration until we deal with this, right? And we wouldn't have to have these raids if we didn't have sanctuary cities. And as Art Del Cueto, who's come on the show, said before many times, here's what happens. Here's why they have those raids. So they catch the bad guys. They let the bad guys go. They don't cooperate with the federal authorities. The federal authorities know those bad guys are out there. They need to find those bad guys. They get a tip that one of those bad guys, pedophile, rapist, drug trafficker, people trafficker, he's living at 401 South Smith Street. They go to 401 South Smith Street, and he's there. But so are 29 other people, all of them here illegally. Well, now we've got a huge chunk of people, and we got to get them all because all of them are here illegally, and we can't pick and choose which federal laws we enforce when we're involved in an enforcement action. So we round up all of them, some of whom might be halfway decent people that just came here for the free stuff, and others might actually be really, really, really bad people. But the media sets up their cameras outside, and the angry liberals show up with their blue hair and their nose rings, and they show up. And they film everything, and then they start getting in the way of the feds, and they try to create a situation, and then all of this gets reported as, look at these guys ripping these children away from their families, and nobody tells the full story with the context. And none of those types of raids would have to happen if they would just call us when they get the really bad guy. But because this conversation becomes so hyperbolic on both sides, we can't have an adult conversation in the middle. And what I was saying was, here is what should happen if you want to become an American. And I mentioned, if you're just joining us, I mentioned the guy that I met in a gun class the other day from Australia, and he was super happy to be an American because he had just gotten his citizenship. He was getting a concealed carry permit. He lost that right in Australia, and he remembered losing that right. And so he wanted to become an American because this is where freedom still was. He believed in freedom. I don't know if he was a Democrat or Republican, and I don't care. All I know is he agreed with me on my fundamental right to defend myself and my family. And I agree with him on that, and we have that in common, and I'm glad to have him in America, right? So what I said was, here's the deal. First and foremost, you got to secure the border. It was not secured under Joe Biden, President Potato. We have to get a lot of those people out because they came here for free stuff or they had a criminal record. We have to start all over because here has to be the litmus test. And if you want to take all the bad, bad, bad, bad, bad guys out, leave the rest, and then end the rest, here are the parameters if the rest want to stay. Okay. And I'm fine with that. I'm fine with having a conversation along those lines. The rest want to stay. How can they stay? Well, if we can actually get the really bad guys out, we can have this conversation. And again, I dare you to defy my logic here. You want to stay? Okay. You haven't committed any other crimes? No. Okay. You want to be an American? Yes. Okay. Prove it. Here's what you're going to do. Number one, you're going to pay a fine, $27,000. What? Leland, that's so much. It's fine. You can pay it over time, but you got to pay it. Why? What are you doing? I want to prove, or I want you to prove, that you're capable of being productive. I want you to prove that you're not here just to get free stuff. I want to prove that you're not here just to get a free cell phone, free apartment, free income, free healthcare. I want to, you're getting benefits that some of us don't get. And I want to make sure that that's not what you're here for. I want to make sure you're here because you really meant it when you said, yeah, I want to be an American. Not, I want to go to the place, the land of the freebies. You wanted to go to the land of the free. So you're going to pay a big fine. And I don't, I'm just throwing the number out there. I don't care. $5,000, $10,000. It can't be $27. It has to be significant. And you know, you can means test it a little bit too, even. I'm fine with that. Let's have that conversation. Let's bring our lefty friends in and let's have that conversation. Okay. They currently have a job making $40,000 a year. Okay. The fine's $5,000. Okay. It goes up with their income. That's fine. All you're doing is you're proving that you can be productive and you got some skin in the game. You want to be an American. Okay. That is number one out of the three steps. Number two, okay? Number two, you got to pledge allegiance to our values, not our political parties. I don't care. You can be Democrat, you can be a Republican, you can be a Libertarian. I don't care. But you got to pledge allegiance to the fact that we believe that all men are created equal and treated equally under the law. None of this Sharia law stuff, right? You don't get to keep that. You reject that. You reject that when you become an American because we don't have that in America. We have all men and women and everywhere in between are equal under the law and before the eyes of God. And if you can't handle that, you can't stay. You hear me? If you can't handle that, you can't stay. You got to pledge allegiance to the values of America, that we believe in a capitalist system. We can argue over tax rate, but we believe men should be free to own property. Men and women should be free to own property, start businesses, and build their own life on their own terms. You got to pledge allegiance to that. So that's number two. So number one, you got to prove you can stay because you're productive. Number two, you got to prove that's what you want, that you stand by our values. And number three, and this is final and the most important. It's not the most important, but it's very, very important. You got to learn English. Now, a lot of people will say, Leland, you're a racist making them learn it. No. I'm actually not. I'm actually highly compassionate for these people. And let me explain how this is the most compassionate thing. I was somewhere like up in Montana, I think it was the other day. And I was in this fast food restaurant in the middle of nowhere. And there were like a ton of people in there that none of them spoke English. Their supervisor had to speak to them in their language. And they're all working minimum wage in a fast food restaurant in a place that looks nothing like where they came from, and they can't speak the language there, and the culture is like 99,000 degrees different than where they came from. And I thought to myself, somebody's running these people, right? They're all here doing this, and I don't think it was the fast food restaurant. It was, I think there's a trafficker. Like, why did they choose to come? Like, let's say, just for kicks and giggles, that you came from like Venezuela, tropical, and you go to a place like Montana or Minnesota where it's like you, how would your body even react to the winters there, right? Like, if you came to America and you're like, I want to be an American, where do you want to go? I want to go someplace in America that kind of feels like where I grew up. Florida. Okay, cool. Right? I mean, but no, you end up in like Minot, North Dakota. I'm like, okay, what? What's going on here? And I was talking to some folks that are in the know about this, and I asked them, I said, what's going on here? So there's a trafficker that works for the cartels. I'm not stating this as a fact. I'm stating this as this comes from understanding the situation very well from sources and people that I've talked to about how the system works. And I grew up on the border, so I kind of saw a lot of this as a kid growing up. I know whereof I speak. I'm not stating it as a fact. I'm just stating it as a fact. So you have a cartel and they bring X amount of thousands of people in the United States. And this is how the racket works. And this is how the racket worked under the Biden administration. So the Biden administration passes grants on to NGOs, non-governmental organizations, which are basically fronts for the Democrat Party. And these non-governmental organizations are in on the plot. And the plot is, let's get them all here. Let's put them in the cities in purple states and swing states, and then we will build ourselves more Democrat representatives by counting them in the census. That was the plot. So that's the underlying plot. Okay. So And I'll get back to the English thing in just a minute. Follow me on this. So they're trafficked in by the cartels. The NGOs work with them. The cartels are charging each one of those people a certain amount of money to get to America. So they get to go to the land of the freebies. And they come up here. Here's what they don't realize when they get picked up. Some of them get ripped away from their children because they'll have a pretty young teenage girl in their family. Well, she's going to work off that amount in a very different way than our friends on the left want to admit. So the cartel rips her off and says, if you ever want to see her again, you got to give us 50%. I'm just throwing a number out there. You got to give us X amount of percent of your wages and we'll place you in employment, right? And you're going to live. We're going to have a place for you to live. So they have a house. So 30 of these people will live in one house. They'll have a minder from the cartel and they will go to work every day like a normal person. And at the end of the week, they'll turn in part of their paycheck to the cartel, and the cartel is holding an individual for ransom. They might have a 12-year-old girl that they're selling for sex over in Los Angeles or Las Vegas, and they don't get their daughter back unless XYZ, and they give them this money. Now, I'm not saying that's happening in every case, but I'm telling you, this is how the system works. Because as I'm sitting there and I'm looking at this, and again, this part of this is a property of my imagination. I'm just saying, I know how the cartels work. I know how this system works. There is the human trafficking. They don't just come across the border and then they're like free to go. Okay, no problem. We did that for free. That's not how this works. This is human trafficking. And the last president enabled it. Okay. So let's get back to the English thing. Okay. So they're all in there. They can't speak English. There's allegedly someone running them. Okay. Taking a cut of their paycheck to pay off the debt of whoever, somebody in their family that might or might not be doing something nefarious with them. I don't know. And we don't know how long that debt is going to take to pay off. And they're essentially indentured servants. This is how this works. Okay. Versus if you say, look, you come here and you want to stay here. Here's what you got to do. You got to pay the fine. You got to pledge allegiance to what we are. Do you understand what we are? Okay. Here's a test to make sure you understand what we are. You got to pass that test. What is our system of government? Why is it that way? Why do you believe in it? Pass that test. Third, learn to speak English. Why? Because English is the world's business language. If you go to India, the business people speak English. If you go to China, the business people speak English. If you go to anywhere in Europe, the business people speak English. If you go to Iran, the business people speak English. If you go to Saudi Arabia, the business people speak English. If you go to South Africa, the business people speak Kenya, the business people speak English. It doesn't matter. The business people speak English. They have their own tongue, but big business so we can do business with everybody around the world. You cannot build familial generational wealth and break the bonds of generational poverty if you can't speak the language of the country that you're living in. You will always be subservient to somebody. We don't want that. If we are compassionate about immigrants and we truly want what's best for them, we don't want somebody to come here from some country, not speak the language, and be stuck working minimum wage in the back of a kitchen in a fast food restaurant in Minot, North Dakota, giving over part of their pay. We don't want that for them because that's not good. It's not any better than what they came from. What we want is for them to be able to learn how to speak English, build a business, create wealth for themselves, put their kids through college, help their kids achieve the American dream and achieve the American dream. That is compassion. That is compassion. And we want to empower that. So I want to know, and you empower that by saying, learn how to speak English, because that's the language of the country. So you empower their ability to communicate better, their ability to actually get a job better than working in the back of a kitchen and build personal wealth and set up their family for generations to come. That, after all, is the American dream. So when I say those three things, that I want you to pledge allegiance to the United States of America and what we stand for, that I want you to pay a fine that shows that you've got some skin in the game, and that I want you to learn how to speak English that shows that you can excel in the country, that's compassion, guys. And all these people on the left will stand there and say they don't want that. They want the cartels to still control these people. They want these people to still be trafficked. And they will say that without saying that and hide behind the lie they tell you that they care about these people. The lie that they tell you that they care about these people and not that they're political pawns, because that is what they are. And that is how the left operates. These are political pawns. And to the left, they're not people. They're a means to an end. To me, they're people. They're human beings. And I care about them, every single one of them, because I know God cares about every single one of them. So I want what's best for them. And what's best for them is not working in the kitchen in a place where they don't speak English in Minot, North Dakota. It's going where they feel happiest, where they feel most at home, and being able to communicate and build a dream for themselves and their family. That is America, right? Here's the crazy thing. I think if you're on the left and you listen to everything I just said without crossing your arms and going, and slowing down in the left-hand lane in your Subaru, if you're a logical person, you listen to that, you go, okay, I actually agree with that. That makes sense. Deport the criminals. Bring up a set of circumstances where the others can stay or self-deport. Look, if they don't want these three things, if they don't want to make that one-time payment, if they don't want to pledge allegiance to who we are, and if they don't want to learn how to speak English, cool, man. I'm not forcing you to do jack squat. Here's a plane ticket. Tell us where you want to go, and bye-bye. Cool. If that's what's best for you, if that's what you want, I want what you want. I want what's best for you. So see you later. That's logic, and that's compassion. And you can't argue with that. I'm telling you that's how the system is working. And I'm telling you that is why it matters how we handle this. And listen, I'm going to tell you right now, my Republican friends aren't going to like this, but I'm going to blame them too. Excuse me. The Republicans are dragging their feet on this issue, and they're not having a common. They're not offering these kind of common sense solutions for one reason. They want it to stay the way it is. They say they don't, but they want it. Not Trump. Trump actually wants to change these, and Trump's pro-immigration, by the way. You probably don't believe me on that, but he is. But the Republican Party, per se, doesn't really want anything to change, and that is because while the cartels are benefiting from taking a cut, while they hold family members hostage to these people, the Republicans' business buddies, they're getting their cut by paying for cheap labor. And the Republicans will talk a big game on immigration enforcement, and they'll talk about building the wall, but they will never talk about fixing the problem. Okay? And they will never talk about let's help these people become Americans and excel. They won't talk about that because they don't want them to do that, because if these people, if they speak English, they gain some skills, they're dangerous, right? Because they can't be controlled. And then neither side politically can control them as pawns, and then they become whoever they are. And then both sides have to vie for their opinion because they're thinking logically, because they've reached Maslow's hierarchy of needs and they're surviving now and they're thriving. And now both parties have to be like, well, we got to make our best case for these guys. They can't be under the finger of either party. And then this is what ultimately drives people nuts about this argument, because both the Republican and Democrat Party would rather us just yelling at each other like, you're a racist because you won't let everybody in, whoever wants to come in. And then I'm like, you're an evil jackwagon because no, let's have that conversation about, well, enforce the border, kick out all those that were let in for a political purpose, and then let's start over with these options and actually have an immigration system that works. My tattoo artist, I told you this story before. My tattoo artist is an immigrant from South America or from South Africa, and he is he's here legally. But he's been here for 8 years waiting for citizenship. He speaks English. He earns a good living. He's a talented individual. He's an architecture degree. He's an incredible tattoo artist. He was worth every penny. I paid a lot for my tattoo. He's worth every penny of it. But he was telling me, he's like, I've been here for 8 years. I just want to be a citizen. My fiance and I both came from South Africa. We're both working our butts off. We have enough money. We've saved up to buy a house, but we can't. We just want to become citizens so we can actually get our start. He said, I'm honestly thinking about going across into Mexico and then coming back illegally because I'll be able to have more benefits. And he's joking, but here he is trying to do it the right way. We can't get him in. That makes zero sense to me. Anyway, I digress. Okay, I know I've talked about this a lot lately. I'm passionate about it because I want to do the right thing by people. I want to do the compassionate thing. And I'm just trying to get people to understand what the compassionate thing actually is. Back tomorrow at 10 a.m. Don't be later. You're a nerd. I'm Leland Conway, News Radio 840 WHAS live on your iHeartRadio app.
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1: Cleanup continues on westbound Watterson's ramp to southbound 65 and Preston Highway. The left lane is blocked off. They hope to have everything clear and out of the way by early afternoon. Northbound on 65, there's an accident near Grade Lane. They're on the shoulder. If you spot traffic problems, call the Rates Fence Traffic Tip Line, 479-2337. Our next report is in 15 minutes. Chuck Ingram, News Radio 840 WHAS.
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14: Behind closed doors guaranteed in Massachusetts, human. Where Lindsay Clancy is charged with murder in the deaths of her three young children and is using an insanity defense. Defense attorney Kevin Reddington telling reporters,
19: "Let's see what they do today. They've been obviously incredibly hardworking, and we'll see how it works out today."
14: The jury continuing its work after telling the judge they were deadlocked yesterday. In the same courtroom today, a woman was arraimed on charges related to the jury.
23: 56-year-old Dawn White is the woman who was arrested here yesterday afternoon for allegedly trying to take pictures of jurors as they were leaving the courtroom. She is charged with one count of aggravated intimidation of a witness or jurors.
14: Fox's Nate Foy at the courthouse in Plymouth. Light could face up to 20 years in prison if convicted. She was released after the arraignment, agreeing not to release any photos or videos of jurors and the judge ordering her to stay away. If you drive, you go back to jail. That message from a judge in Florida to golfer Tiger Woods in court earlier today to accept a plea deal for a car crash in March, originally charged with driving under the influence and refusal to submit to a blood alcohol test, pleading no contest today to reckless driving and a testing count. His license now suspended for 5 years.
24: This marks his second DUI arrest. Back in 2017, Woods fell asleep behind the wheel of his running car at 3 a.m. A toxicology report found pain medications in his system. At that time, he pled guilty to reckless driving, but his license was not suspended. So now, for the first time, he won't be getting behind the wheel.
14: Fox's Dana Marie McNichol. The prosecutor denies any special treatment, telling reporters in this year's case it would be difficult to prove DUI because Woods had built up a tolerance to pain medication. The remnants of Tropical Storm Edward still posing a flood threat for parts of Texas a day after landfall in Louisiana. 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
1: Welcome in, Clay and Buck. We appreciate all of you hanging out with us on the Wednesday edition of the program. We've got a lot to be tracking with all of you. Right off the top, breaking news, Charlie Kirk's alleged killer, Tyler Robinson, has been charged with 7 different felony offenses. He has pled not guilty. That trial will be televised, and we will, I think, see that there is overwhelming evidence that this guy, motivated by left-wing anger about trans-related issues in particular, decided he wanted to murder Charlie Kirk about a year ago. And despite all of the crazy conspiracies that have been underway, I think the evidence is going to be overwhelming. And I think many people out there who believe that someone else was responsible are going to feel like morons as all of this evidence, which is overwhelming in its capacity, is brought to bear against Tyler Robinson in a Utah courtroom. We are continuing to track all of the big midterm races as we sit about 60 some odd days away from the midterms. I got a good update this morning, Buck. I was running around here in Nashville. Marsha Blackburn is going to be the next governor of my state, and they had a big breakfast for her this morning, laying out what they saw as the major agenda items of this midterm election. And it's not going to shock you, Buck, but in Tennessee in particular, their polling demonstrates that it's basically all the economy. It is overwhelmingly cost of goods. It is overwhelmingly economic pocketbook issues, which is in Tennessee, and obviously can be different in different states. Every state is its own microcosm in many ways. But in Tennessee, I would imagine what is true here is also true everywhere, where there's basically not a close second in terms of what people are most concerned about. And Buck, as I was watching those results come in and looking at all of that, what stood out, I think, to me in a really significant way as I watched those results come in is Democrats are now in a position where they caused the fire, right? The Biden administration's awful economic policies that took us to 9.1% inflation that led us into the position where we are now, where things are much better. Remember, in June and July of 2022, gas was on average over $5 a gallon. That was only 4 years ago. But Democrats are now the arsonists who are saying, look at how bad the fire is. We will fix it. And that is the argument they're making. Now, I do think there are some states out there. Our buddy Steve Hilton in California, it's an interesting example he's in, where the federal government may be in Republican control, but many of these states where candidates are running, whether it's Mike Rogers in Michigan or Steve Hilton in California, are overwhelmingly run by Democrats. And so the current situation on the ground in some of these battleground states where Democrats are in positions of power, the existing power structure is a bit different when you look at state and federal. But all this morning did for me, Buck, was reinforce the number one concern by far is cost of goods, and Democrats are the arsonists who are saying we'll put the fire out effectively as part of their campaign.
2: So I want to get into that problem, but I have to say, Clay, for once, I'm going to be the Barnum and Bailey here. I'm going to be the promoter on this program and just point out to everybody, in case you missed it, there is a piece in the Wall Street Journal from this morning, the conservative radio hosts dominating the airwaves, which I highly recommend to you, the esteemed and beloved Clay and Buck audience. Yeah, it's a great profile, guys. We really love it. In the Wall Street Journal, talks about our origin stories, how the show came together, all the stations that we've adding, all of our wonderful affiliates across the country, the podcast network, Clay's projects, all kinds of cool stuff. So please go check out. It's nice to get a shout out from what I think is the best newspaper in the country, no question. So it's cool, and we very much appreciate the way that they wrote it up and everything else. So yeah, the conservative radio host dominating the airwaves. We'll put it up at clayandbuck.com so you can check out that story.
1: What do you think of the photos? Are you happy with the photos? We didn't talk about this. Was this in June that we

0: the initial interview with the Wall Street Journal. Am I remembering the math roughly accurately there? I think it was sometime in June. They had their own photographer in his own studio at the Wall Street Journal. And what I would point out is that, one, in the photo that they used, it is, they have managed to make my head look bigger than yours, which is a, I think.
1: That's what you take from this incredible profile.
0: The article is amazing. The article is amazing. But Carol Markowitz got in my head a little bit. She said they gave Buck the soft focus lighting to make him look 25 and Clay's blurry. And then I went back in because I read the article and I was like, this is an amazing piece. I can't wait for people to be able to read it on the over the weekend. It accurately reflects the last 5 years or so. And then I went in and I saw, you know, in my For You tab that Carol Markowitz was reacting to it. Nothing about the language in the piece and all about the fact that you look great and I look blurry. And I was like, wait a minute. I was nervous about this guy, this photographer, because it was very artsy. And I thought we might end up with like the Step Brothers, you know, like back in the day, the Olin Mills photograph where, for those of you who remember Olin Mills, the photographer that you probably got for graduation if you're in the South or your mom and dad put it on the wall when you were 12 or 13. And then Carol got my head. And I'm like, is the headline is amazing, first of all. And I'm obviously not used to actually having nice things ever said or written about me in any sort of mainstream media outlet. And the headline is the conservative radio host dominating the airwaves. Well, I think that's hard. I mean, that's a great headline. I'm happy with that. I think it's accurate. But then now I'm looking at the photo and I'm like, led over the middle and wrecked
1: this
0: in
1: is
0: the
1: really
0: photo
1: funny.
0: Based on Carol's criticisms.
1: This is really funny. Carol just got in your head. We love Carol Markowitz. One of our excellent Clay and Buck podcast network hosts, which is doing now millions of downloads as a network. And all of you are checking out those shows because we handpick every single one of them. And they're people that we know, we trust, we think do great work. And that's why they're part of the network, whether it's Nation States with Yates or Carol or David Rutherford or any, I can't name them all. Ryan Gradusky, there's a bunch of them, but they're all doing great shows. Clay, so I will say this. You look good. I think Carol's being, I think that's totally, I mean, do I look like an 80s like teen heartthrob? Maybe. Is that, you know,
0: Carol's honest. And I obviously, I don't know how to do filters. I don't know how to do any photos. And so if I don't look like absolute death, I just presume the photo's fine. But is everybody else reacting like Carol did, which is Clay looks like a zombie. Clay looks like he's just survived the apocalypse. Meanwhile, Buck looks like he just came from Charles in Charge. I don't know. Like, you were a guest star on Growing Pains.
1: I would just say you're the only fair gripe. I think you look good in the photo. And we, again, clayandbuck.com guys, we'll put the article up there so you can check. I can't believe we're talking about this. We're going to talk about affordability in a second. But the one funny thing is because you are a little bit in front, you know, you're in the foreground a little bit. There's an optical illusion whereby your head actually does look bigger than my head, which is not true. That's the part of it I think is so funny. They're like, who's this Clay guy with his giant head? Clay's been wearing normal size hats his whole life. I'm the one that has to get special order hats, not Clay, but you wouldn't know it from this photo. But no, the rest of it, I think you look good. I think they did a very nice job. And now, Clay, that we have talked about this. Oh, also, the favorite line that I've been getting text about all morning is that the Clay and Buck show is buddy cop movie energy. That's what people are really.
0: That was good. That was your line. I mean, to the reporter who was doing the interview. And you know, the other thing I would say is, you know this, I don't know that audience necessarily thinks about it. You talk to somebody for hours and they might take 25 words and sometimes they're representative of the conversation. Other times you look at it and you say, that really was not representative. I think the article in general represented a long form conversation that they are synthesizing in some way. And I thought that line was a good one.
1: And I think so, buddy cop movie energy, but also something that came across. And this was, we were asked about this, is in an environment in a people call it podcastistan right now, where things get really crazy and there are people who are pushing wilder and wilder stuff, a lot of conspiracy theories, a lot of just either salacious or whatever. How do you guys feel about that media landscape? We just say, we just show up every day and do it the right way. And the people that want things done the right way come and they listen. And there's millions of them. And people that want lunacy and lies and nonsense, it's a free country. They're allowed to choose that. But we don't change one inch based upon what seems to be the flavor of the moment in the, particularly the podcast market. You know, radio remains a more adult medium, shall I say, adult in the sense of like adults are running things and the adults are still on the airwaves. It is podcasts that are just totally the Wild West. It's totally like
0: I do
1: out
0: think
1: there.
0: Podcasts are starting. You may have a different take on this, and we love the fact that you can download this show on podcast. You can watch us on video. We set an all-time record for live streamers, I think, yesterday. Or the day before, that continues to grow every day. We'd like for you to subscribe and follow us on YouTube. We had a video last week, I believe, Buck, that did 460,000 views, which is our all-time record high. So we want you to find us everywhere. I do feel like podcasts are starting to fade a bit because there's a lot of them are very based entirely on the guests. And there's only so many interesting people that yes. are guests, right? And so I think you're cycling through and hearing a lot of the same people as guests on podcasts, and they're not live. And so much is happening in real time. As you all know, while we're live on this show, anything could happen. We're going to react. We're going to pivot. We're going to bring it to you right now as it happens. I think a lot of podcasts, when they're taped, they feel old. If they're not being done in a way that is, especially when you're talking about news, it's hard not to be behind the curve when you make a podcast that is taped.
1: I would also say, I think that there was a peak that we've hit. Podcasting has now turned, now we're just talking about the media marketplace, everyone, but it's interesting stuff. And it affects politics. It affects the national conversation about really everything. But podcasting went through a phase recently, I would say, of... well, first of all, COVID for podcasts was an absolute gold rush. So that all of a sudden people had a lot of time to listen and find shows. A lot of people grew really big during that era who hadn't even been really known before. But beyond that, there's a lot of self-help, self-improvement stuff where like, here are the five things you need to know for a better life. Or here's the, and that's, it's good to have some of that, but you can actually overindulge in that, really, where it's just, you know, all the things you need to be doing. You know what's something we all need to do? Know what's going on, know smart things, learn more stuff. And that's a day-to-day thing, and that's what we try to do here on this show. We do it with you, we do it for you, and people come away from the show having fun, yeah, but also knowing more about what's happening day-to-day in the world around them. You know what I'm saying, Clay? There's been a real divide, I think, into a lot of podcasting that's, here's how you become a millionaire or a billionaire. And it's like, okay, well, sure, telling me to work hard is great, but I also need to just do the work every day. A lot of podcasting about health and wellness, a lot of podcasting about self-improvement, and then conspiracies. But also just what's happening every day still really matters and what's going on in the world around you. And so that's really what we focus on, and that's what the article gets to. I think the Wall Street Journal piece was fantastic, and we really appreciate the reporter who pulled it all together and sat down with us for hours to talk to us. And with that, AOC, affordability, Republicans in advance of these midterms, many things to dive into, to discuss, to make sense of today, and we shall absolutely do so. That is where we are. That is part of the mission. Also, we'll be taking your calls. If you want to just tell, by the way, any of you ladies out there in particular, if you want to call in and say Clay looked handsome in his Wall Street Journal photo, I think he would appreciate that right now. Just because Carol got in his head on this.
0: Carol's in my head. I also just got a text. Buck looks like a superhero on the, on the cover photo.
1: You gotta throw some peptides into the mix. You gotta get some chalk going. You gotta do some stuff. You know what I mean? It's, what can I tell you? Game respects game. All right. A superhero, I wish. All right, now I have a little bit of a hard turn here, but it's a really important message and something that I'm proud to talk to you about every time we do, and that's preborn. This is about saving little babies. It's a straightforward mission, and what a beautiful and important mission it is. It's an urgent mission, though, because you know what's happening every day. Women are being encouraged, coaxed, sometimes pushed to Planned Parenthood, to places where abortions are happening, and we want to have people supported. 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
1: 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So we're very excited about this. And General Manager Marty Bash, Program Director Andy Vieira, thank you so much for adding us to this great station. Talk Radio 106.9 FM in Las Vegas. Clay, maybe have to go do a market visit, you know? 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
0: That would be a lot of fun. The Hard Rock, our new presenting sponsor, one of them on the show here, they're building the biggest, baddest-ass hotel on the Strip in Vegas right now. I don't know that people have noticed. It's starting to dominate the entire Strip, and I know that when they get open, which I think is next year, that they want us to be doing some events out there. So it's great to have a really solid affiliate in Las Vegas that is growing with us. I think, at least I was told, that there are some billboards of us in Las Vegas. I don't know that it's going to make people feel better when they've gotten fleeced on the craps table to be driving around Las Vegas and then you see us on the billboard. But I am told, I'm not out there right now, if you are in Las Vegas listening to us on 106.9 FM right now, you can pull out your phone and in the iHeart app, you can let us know if you have seen any of these billboards. I was sent a picture, but it was did not tell me where the billboards are, but I do believe there are some up to celebrate the new affiliate in Las Vegas.
1: Indeed. And I believe you will absolutely love those photos, Clay, just to be clear. The billboard photos looking very, some yes. People are saying Clay Travis, extremely, extremely handsome, even beautiful. He's a man, but he's beautiful. Clay Travis on the billboards around Vegas. But yeah, I agree with you, by the way. People seeing our faces after they've like had a rough night at the poker table. I don't know. Hopefully they don't associate us with, hopefully they only think about us when they're winning. 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
13: News, I'm Gian Gelosi. As the jury deliberates for a fifth day, a woman who was arrested for trying to take pictures of the jury in the Lindsey Clancy trial has been arraigned.
14: 56-year-old Dawn Light is the woman who was arrested here yesterday afternoon for allegedly trying to take pictures of jurors as they were leaving the courtroom. She is charged with one count of aggravated intimidation of a witness or jurors.
13: Fox's Nate Foy, Tiger Woods, has pleaded no contest to a reckless driving charge in Florida. He was arrested in March after a rollover crash near his home on Jupiter Island and was initially charged with DUI. Prosecutor Tom Bacadal.
15: Mr. Woods admitted to his actions. He admitted to driving, reckless driving.
13: The pro golfer agreed to pay a $1,000 fine and accept a 5-year suspension of his license. 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
0: Welcome back in, Clay and Buck. We are rolling through the Wednesday edition of the program. We mentioned that the 7 felony counts against Tyler Robinson in the Charlie Kirk assassination murder trial have officially been filed, and there will be a trial coming soon there, and he has pled not guilty to them. We are also still waiting. I should update you, as it is the lead story on every single channel. Every minute update, still nothing additional on the Lindsey Clancy jury since yesterday when they said that they could not reach a verdict and that they were hopelessly basically split. Many different moving parts on that. We were talking about AOC when it comes to affordability, And we have a couple of cuts on. Sorry, we're talking about AOC and affordability. Let me go back to AOC now. She had an interview, Buck, with TMZ, which is now carrying and covering Washington, D.C. news in the same way they typically have done celebrity news. And AOC made a lot of news herself when you talked about freezing her eggs. She broke up with the ginger boyfriend. She was asked whether or not she would date a conservative. This interview has, I think it's fair to say, gone viral. Listen.
1: Would you ever date a conservative? Is that anything you'd ever entertain?
2: I have to say it's probably not.
1: Don't date across the aisle?
2: No, you know, it's not to, you know, no foul to people who do, but, and of course how you define that is very different from person to person, right? But I think a lot of politics sometimes, at least for me, is about values, and being aligned with, in values, I think is tremendously important.
0: Okay, let me play, well, let's just leave it with that. So, Buck, here is, and I can't believe I'm going to sound like you, I think, on this. I watched this video. She is walking across a parking lot. She gets asked about having kids, the challenges of family planning. There is 0% chance Kamala could do this interview, by which I mean just look normal. I don't know if you buy this. I think the 2028 cycle coming out of the Trump, it's fair to say, hurricane-style chaos leadership, and I don't mean that in a negative way. I just mean there's an omnipresent sense that anything might happen at any point in time. I think that the Biden team was able to play into that in 2020, and that was COVID. I think there's going to be a desperate demand for normalcy. And I don't mean normal politics, because we know that AOC is not normal in terms of what she would advocate for. But I mean, they can do an interview and they just look normal. Chuck Schumer couldn't have done this, Buck. Lots of Republicans can't do this. AOC is uniquely skilled at these just normal human moments, which most politicians can't pull off. And if I weren't a partisan, if I didn't have opinions aggressively on these things, if I was a busy mom or dad, I might watch AOC and just think, she seems normal. She seems like me.
3: She's the future of the Democrat Party. I think that that's quite clear. And look, if we are, think of it like a coach who is assessing the strength of the other team, right? That's how I think we can do this. Clay certainly used to doing that. When you look at AOC as a player on the Democrat squad, she has, well, not the squad, that's a little confusing, but on the Democrat roster, if you will, she has learned to be less shrill. She has learned to be she made her name with the radical, screechy, as she said, woke 1.0. But increasingly, AOC is going to become the face of a rebranded woke. And this is the way that I would describe it. You're going to have an attractive, smiling face telling you why your property is not yours and you should be sent to the gulag, basically. You're going to have somebody who is appealing in public and to the masses, pushing for the exact same policies of the street communists, but doing it with more Mamdani-esque flair and you know, suave savoir-faire, if you will.
0: Yeah.
3: They've learned something about this. And they have other people who are the pipe swingers on the street. They have other people who are, you know, the shock troops. That guy that everyone's been talking about, Piker. They've got these people to say the crazy things, to get the angry, purple-haired, septum-pierced left will be represented by them and will be mobilized by them. But AOC has now moved into more of a, dare I say, statesman-like position for the Democrat Party. Clay, I cannot think of, this is what I would say, whether she's the top of the ticket or not. We talked to our buddy Hannity about this, and Sean and I agreed. You're off in crazy town with your Kamala.
0: It's still going to be Kamala, I think, but AOC scares me way more than Kamala does.
3: I think AOC is a far more formidable, first of all, she's not a loser. Kamala lost. Yes. She can complain all day about how it was last minute. But the problem with Kamala running again in the general, I am your thing about her in the primary, unfortunately, still makes sense, which I'm trying to find the Achilles heel of it, other than she's terrible, but terrible doesn't necessarily mean you don't
0: want
3: to. Black
0: voters are not going to abandon Kamala, black women in particular.
3: Your assessment on that, I think, is very sound, as much as I wish otherwise. But in the general election, Clay, I think an issue that Kamala runs into, and anyone would see this, is she was sitting there. She was going to say, oh, but, you know, I didn't have a full campaign, and that was, okay, you were the vice president, and you had a dementia patient as the president, and you didn't say anything about it.
0: Yeah.
3: In fact, you were so silent about it. She was there. Kamala is uniquely responsible for the debacle that was a dementia-addled president not only being president for 4 years, but then trying to continue for another 4 years because her job, really? It's like the vice president, really, you had one job applies. Your job is to be there in case of happened with Biden. Yes. He was not in a position to be president. And she kind of got a pass on this because it was all so sudden and quick and everything else, meaning the 2024 election. Clay, I think that is a very hard thing for anybody who's going to be open to persuasion one way or the other to explain away the next time. But the smiling, we're going to help you pay for your groceries and pay for your healthcare stuff. Guys, it's going to be very effective in this midterm. It's going to be very effective in the general election. And Clay, it really comes down to this. People are frustrated. They want someone who's going to fix the frustration. And it is hard to tell people who are frustrated while you are the person in charge, I'm actually doing well. And trust me, those other people are going to screw things up much more. It's true in this case. Obviously, I think so. You think so, with Trump and the Republicans in charge. But people, there's enough frustration in the middle 5 to 10% of voters that it's going to be volatile.
0: I also think this on AOC, Kamala's base is black women. I think black women are going to show up for Kamala. It's why I think she's going to end up being the nominee, because I think it's going to be hard to get past her with the identity politics. I like your line of attack. We'll see how aggressively Democrats deploy it against her of you're responsible for Biden. Will they do that in the primary? Will it land? How will that play out? Here's what I would say about AOC. And by the way, I think you said it well on you have to assess what the opponent's strengths are. Don't misunderstand when I say things that are positive about AOC that I mean that I want in some way to be supporting her. I totally understand that she's wrong on everything. But a lot of people who are wrong on everything get elected. In fact, COVID taught us that being wrong on everything sometimes in the Democrat Party can actually be an asset and an attribute when it comes to getting reelected. Okay, so here's the AOC angle that I think when I think through what her base would be, who's the most reliable people who vote Democrat right now? Overly educated women struggling with career and life. That is, to a large extent, the base of the Democrat Party. That's the people who out there who are telling you, some of them, Lindsey Clancy is completely innocent because she's just a victim of all the depression and postpartum and all the incredible pressures that we put on to mothers and working. And some of you, lots of you, are saying, I don't agree with that. But there's a lot of Democrats who do. And when AOC did that TMZ interview, in conjunction with her freezing her eggs, She is the base of the Democrat Party, and they are going to like her because they like to see themselves reflected in media. I'm just telling you, watch out.
3: Also, she is an avatar in many ways for the frustrations of the millennials that she represents. To me, she is a shoe-in or no-brainer VP pick. At a minimum, for who I don't care if it's Andy Beshear, if it's Kamala Harris, if it's Gavin. You go through anybody, Wes Moore, whoever the Democrat. Who's the nerd from Arizona, the senator? What's his name?
0: Mark Kelly.
3: Thank you, Mark Kelly. I don't care any of them. AOC makes sense as a VP for them. Also, look at the paradigm shift with JD Vance as Trump's VP. bringing in that youthfulness, that sort of younger understanding of social media and Trump is a media phenomenon unto himself, but you know, understanding that peer group, which is now going to be people who are basically turning 40, that's very powerful for her. And I also think, Clay, there's a difference between Kamala likes to pretend that she's a policy wonk.
0: Yeah.
3: She likes to talk about how I was a prosecutor and she says I'm really smart. AOC used to do that for sure and had some embarrassing moments. But increasingly you have her just smiling and focusing on health care, cost of living, helping people with their lives. And that's what people are going to hear. They're not going to care that she doesn't know who the prime minister of Thailand is, or it would be the king and probably prime minister. But you get what I'm saying. I don't even know who it is.
0: The answer she gave where I was like, that's really good. Again, walking in a parking lot, unscripted. She got asked about having a baby. And she said, comparatively, I make a good salary. I don't know that I can afford to have a baby right now. And I was like, that's a really great answer. For all every woman who's going to vote Democrat, she is speaking in their language. And some of you out there are going to say, she doesn't understand tax policy. She doesn't even, to Buck's point, she doesn't even know who the leader is of this country. That's not what the election's going to be decided on.
3: Correct.
0: It's not.
3: Yeah, it's not. And she can even turn this around and flip it on Republicans. Did anyone think Trump was a foreign policy expert when he was elected? No. But he said, I'm going to appoint great people and I'm going to rely on them for their advice. You know, there's a lot of ways to play this. The way you can't play it is I'm actually the expert and then you look like a buffoon. And Kamala fell into that a lot.
0: I mean, we just, South Carolina on the Republican side, just elected Darlene Graham and she couldn't give any answer at all on the most important, arguably, foreign policy issue that could change the world and Taiwan at all. And she won.
3: And she won, and the people of South Carolina who voted for her, we had a lot of them calling in and sharing their opinion on this, is quite clear. They're like, look, I think she's a good person. She's going to respect Lindsey's legacy. She'll represent South Carolina well, and she's going to work closely with Trump and do what Trump wants. Period. I don't care about it beyond that, or rather, I don't need more than that. By the way, that's a valid point of view. She obviously just won, and she's going to win that Senate seat. So I think you can see a very similar thing with AOC where it's, she doesn't have to be the expert in Keynesian economics that she was posing as at one point. She just has to be likable, emotive, and connect. And she is very good at those things now. So this is like, you know, we're talking about the opposing team's QB or their D-line or whatever. She is good at that now.
0: Speaking of the opposing team's QB, D-line, it's football season. And if you love football as much as I do, and as much as Rush did, and as much as the vast majority of this audience does, you're going to love Hard Rock Bet. Now, Hard Rock Bet is available in Arizona, Colorado, Florida, Illinois, Indiana, Michigan, New Jersey, Ohio, Tennessee, and Virginia. Florida, though, they have the exclusive sports betting license. That means if you're going to the state of Florida at all, you're going to go to Disney World, you're going to go to Universal Studios, you're going to be traveling down during the winter to get to some warmth when it's cold where you are, the only way you can bet on sports is through Hard Rock. And again, Colorado, Arizona, Indiana, Illinois, Michigan, New Jersey, Ohio, Tennessee, Virginia, how often are you in those states? They're going to be expanding beyond. Right now, they got a great offer for you. They are going to give you $100 in bonus bets if you just make $5 in bets on any football game that's coming up. Now, I just put up my college football picks, 11 of them. You can find them on my Twitter account. 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You know the Hard Rock Casino down in Florida. 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
3: All right, welcome back into Clay and Buck. Let's get to calls and talkbacks right off the bat here. Rob in North Carolina. What's going on, Rob?
15: Hey, guys. Hope you guys are having a great day.
0: Yeah, we're fantastic.
15: Good. I came in late when you guys were talking about AOC and her potential to be the Democrat nominee. So if I lack context, I'm sorry. But Clay, I keep my eye on you. Yeah, I saw the Twitter post. You posted the video of the TMZ video as evidence that, you know, AOC's dangerous positioning to be the president, the Democrat nominee for president. And I will give you, she may be viable as the Democrat presidential nominee someday. But that TMZ video, dude, that was not even an interview. That was an adoring fan just following along and asking her favorite color and
3: oh, Rob, but I want to jump in.
0: I disagree.
3: Rob, I gotta. First of all, I'm the one who's really I'm the conductor of the AOC for 2028 train here in terms of the Democrats. Clay recognizes she's formidable, but I think he still thinks that, I'm not going to speak for you, Clay, if you disagree, but he still thinks Kamala is more likely to win the overall That's primary. Right. But that all said, Rob, people look at Trump. The game has changed. Nobody cares if you do a sit-down interview on a Sunday show that really not many people are watching anyway and sound all serious on policy. They want connection. They want authenticity. They want to like you. And Clay, as much as we trashed Biden for a lot of very good reasons, because he deserved it, Biden was good at actually the grin and the how are your grandkids and playing, as you say, the avuncular grandfather. He yes. played that gig and played it well. So I think AOC interview, how about you?
0: I thought she killed it, and that's good.
4: Speaking truth and having fun. Clay Travis and Buck Sexton. 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
17: They're back behind closed doors. Elisa Brady, Fox News. The jury deliberating for a fifth day at the Lindsey Clancy murder trial in Massachusetts, a day after telling the judge they could not reach a unanimous decision over the killing of her three young children. And now a woman is accused of trying to film anonymous jurors outside the courthouse.
18: Dawn Light has pleaded not guilty to a charge of intimidation of a witness, juror, police, or court official. Prosecutors say Light was parked in a restricted area near Plymouth Superior Court and questioned by state police serving on the security detail detail for the Lindsay Clancy murder trial. When they asked if she had been filming or taking pictures of anyone in the parking lot, she said no. Investigators found deleted photos on her phone of jurors walking out of the courthouse, and Light was arrested. Her attorney says she was trying to take a picture of Lindsay Clancy.
17: Fox's Tony J. Powers. Following today's arraignment, Light was released without having to post bail, but was ordered to stay away from the court, jurors, and witnesses. Golf great Tiger Woods pleads no contest to two counts, including reckless driving, after being charged with driving under the influence in a March crash near his Florida home.
19: Now, at the time of the crash, Woods failed multiple field sobriety tests and had two hydrocodone pills in its pocket. Now, the state attorney said Woods' case was difficult to prosecute because they had to prove he was impaired while driving. He said a doctor's report revealed Woods built up a tolerance to the pain medication.
17: Fox's Dana Marie McNichol at the courthouse in Stuart, Florida, where Woods was fined $1,500 and his license was suspended for 5 years. The U.S. and Iran trading the most intense strikes in weeks. Secretary of State Marco Rubio telling the Brian Kilmeade Show.
20: We will continue to target those things that pose an imminent threat to our forces and to global shipping and the straits. The straits will remain open and they will not be under Iranian control.
17: Iran firing missiles and drones at several Gulf neighbors and a U.S. base in Jordan in response to U.S. strikes. No U.S. casualties reported. 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

0: cameras here, actually. I would like to do this because I think we're going to have some passionate views on it. And I think that there are very... It's nice, isn't it? When you have a discussion or debate about something where there are pros and cons and reasonable people can disagree. Women can have penises and should play, or and men should be able to play against women in sports is not, in fact, a reasonable discussion to be having with people. And because it is not based in reason, you can't make any progress in the debate or the discussion, as Clay has found out with his still unclaimed,
1: unrequited
0: and unclaimed $10 million offer to have the high school. Did you even go to eighth grade? You naughty man.
1: I'm now taking it down to, if I have to pick an eighth grade team that the eighth grade boys would beat the WNBA champions, average WNBA team buck makes $7 million for the entire season. That's everybody on the team combined. I'm offering them $10 million to beat an eighth grade boys team and crickets.
0: That's
1: crazy.
0: That is a debate, though, where you don't have reasonable stuff going on. You have feelings, dogma, orthodoxy. Flock cameras, I want to separate that. Flock cameras and data centers, there's totally reasonable stuff going on when people are like, well, here are my concerns, here's what's going on. You know, it feels like we're having an old school policy discussion where you weren't dealing with race communist lunatics who live in some alternate reality. So let's do this, because Clay... Not only is there a good faith back and forth over the flock cameras, people on the right, conservatives, disagree. I was surprised, in fact, to see that Governor Ron DeSantis, who we have said extremely, and I think well-deserved, positive things about on this program many times over, stretching back to COVID all the way to the way he has been governor of Florida to today. He is opposed to flock cameras in Florida. And has signed something that they're going to be taking them off. I think it's, I want to get the specifics right, but like state highways or something, they're going to be limiting it somehow. But here's where I come down on this, Clay, and some people are going to get mad at me. So this is why it's, this is probably why I have the long preamble about good faith debate and the family can disagree and everyone can still be. I think that whenever we try to ban or severely restrict the use of an extremely useful technology, it always ends up just pushing it for a workaround and it fails in some way. I see that certainly with the data centers debate, but to me, that's more of a how we do it debate, not a do we do it debate. Data centers are happening. It's just, where do you want them? How do you want the regulations to be? There's no, there won't be data centers. Flock cameras feels a little more like some states are leaning toward, a lot of people are saying they just don't want these things out there. I understand the concerns, but to me, the benefits outweigh the cons. And I'll pass this to you now, Clay. The benefits outweigh the cons. And the problem, as I see it, is abuse. And you just need to have strict rules of the road, pardon the expression, rules of the road for flock cameras on public highways and everything else, the usage of that data, because to me, that's really the issue. But I got to tell you, Pete, I think I might get lambasted online for this one, because people really do not like these flock cameras.
1: So my take on them, and I love that you had the preamble, so you're like, now I might be saying something controversial here, but remember, I like you, and you're all very kind, and... Mm-hmm. So my take on it is similar to all technology, which is I want to see how the interplay of flock cameras is applied by the courts when it comes to the Fourth Amendment. And I know that everybody kind of sometimes we talk a lot about the First Amendment, and we certainly talk about a lot about the Second Amendment. And then we just had a Supreme Court decision about, hey, the equal rights equal protection clauses that were put in place after the Civil War, and what's the implication, and how are slaves incorporated compared to others who have come to our country? All these different things. I think a lot of times we forget to talk about the Fourth. And essentially the Fourth deals with what is and is not considered to be an unreasonable search.

0: And the analogy I always like to use here, Buck, and I may have shared this on the show before, is when I took crim law back at Vanderbilt Law School in the day with a great criminal law professor. He's a legend at Vanderbilt Law School. He taught generations of lawyers, a guy named Don Hall. Don Hall said, so much of Fourth Amendment law when it comes to how do you apply and determine what is and is not a constitutional search has to do with trying to teach police officers what they can and can't do in very complex dynamic situations. And he would illustrate this for young lawyers this way. He would say, at some point during your course, he would say, everybody stand up and back away from your computer screens. Everybody in the whole classroom, stand up, block away, walk away from your computer screens. And then he would say, how nervous are you that I'm going to walk around now and see what every single one of you is doing on your computer screen right now? In your opinion, law students, would that be a fair and constitutional or unreasonable and unconstitutional search? And it gets people nervous because it puts it actually into your own world. What are expectations and how are they being applied here? And so, Buck, I want to know what governments are doing with the data that they can get from flock cameras, because I think a lot of people don't realize that these things that we have in our hands right now, you are often telling on yourself way more with your cell phone than you are with anything they can do from a flock camera. In other words, they'll do a search. You know this. I don't think a lot of people know this, Buck. If they know that a murder happened on X block at X time, let's say a murder happened at 2 a.m. on a street corner in Washington, D.C., they can pull, and it's not a very populated part of the city, and they know there's not that many people. They can pull every cell phone that was in that network that was pinging off that area station, and they can narrow it automatically down to, hey, if your cell phone was on, there's only 20 cell phones that were on in this area. You're, every time you pull your phone out and turn it on, giving the government a vast amount of information. So I don't buy in, Buck, to this idea that a lot of people have that the flock cameras are in some way creating a dynamic as it pertains to technology that does not already exist with your cell phones very often, if that makes sense.
1: So DeSantis specifically has cited, and it's like he anticipated that people like you and me, and we hadn't discussed this before, it seems like we're pretty aligned on our view on this one. DeSantis referenced how this would have been used during COVID against people. So he's getting right into my wheelhouse and your wheelhouse right away.
2: Yeah.
1: This would have been used to see if people were traveling who weren't supposed to and maybe would have been used to lockdown. I think that, first of all, that gets my attention. I think that's valid. I'm not dismissing this or saying I don't have a concern with that too. But to me, that again goes into this is the abuse of a technology, not the day-to-day frontline use of that technology, right?
2: Yeah.
1: There's something that is different about that. And so to me, the guardrails are very important to have with this, because remember, this is about knowing where your car is. I mean, they're tracking your car via license plate, in real time, everywhere you go, and then that data is stored for a period of time. Some places, Clay, have limited, for example, how long that information is stored. Some places are making changes about this. I think that's all valid and good. But to me, a ban on flock cameras, I mean, I'll put it to you this way. Would I want to be the mayor of, well, it's really the county commissioners that kind of run Miami-Dade, but would I want to be the, let's just say, the head honcho of Miami-Dade County, who signed off on something that, let's say, banned flock cameras within city limits, and then I have to explain to some mother whose four-year-old was kidnapped, and we had a description of the car and the license plate, why we weren't able to bring back her kid in an hour?
0: Yeah, that's what I would think too.
1: I wouldn't want to be in that. Oh, because people are concerned about government overreach. I'm concerned about government overreach. But what are we really talking about here? This is the movement of your vehicle on public roads. There's video cameras. This would be like saying, I don't think we should have video cameras in public. By the way, same thing. Video cameras are picking you up. If you are in any populated area, they're picking you up dozens of times a day. Watching
0: that's
1: what you do.
0: That's what I was going to go to secondarily, which is the most important part, I think. You're already on camera everywhere.
1: All the time.
0: All the time.
1: So
0: this idea, what you hit on, I think is important. You know, we had that shooting outside of the high school football game that I went to, and nobody knows who did it. The 16-year-old who was murdered, so far, nobody has been able to be captured. If you can have cameras that are constantly turned on in high-crime venues, to me, that's a no-brainer. And I would like to drive down violent crime everywhere. And you and I are a little bit unique, I think, because of what we do. I already presume that as soon as I leave my house, there is someone paying attention to something that I'm doing all day long, every day.
1: And that's actually have the not just the expectation of no privacy in public. I operate the same way. I have the expectation of invasion
0: everything
1: of privacy
0: I do
1: in public.
0: Is public at all times. The moment that I leave my home, I think a lot of people are not aware what you just said, Buck. Every time you go to the grocery store, you're on camera. Every time you go to Walmart, you're on camera. Every time you go to the bank, you're on camera. I don't think most people realize how easy it is to track what you are doing. I'm not committing any crimes, and so I am not worried about this. Now, I also understand the people out there who say, okay, Clay, you saw what happened during COVID. I think the best argument against them is actually what Ron DeSantis, governor of Florida, said, which is at some point in time, they will track you over this if we have another pandemic. That's why I live in Tennessee. I don't think I was with Marsha Blackburn this morning. She's going to be the next governor of Tennessee. I don't think she's going to do that here. I think if you're in a blue state, I would be concerned about all of my freedoms in a blue state. And that's why I live in a red state. But Flock, if I lived in New York City, Flock cameras to me would be 763rd most important thing that I'm worried about in New York City right now with Mamdani as mayor. It wouldn't even be in my top echelon because I think in general in New York City, they would be used to typically catch people who are committing violent crimes. And I think we need to catch more people committing violent crimes, not less. And I want to give police the authority. That's where the Fourth Amendment comes in to make sure that the searches that are occurring are reasonable and not unreasonable. And that's why my start is I still want to see how this is applied within the context of the overall court and Fourth Amendment rights.
1: You were a high school debate nerd too, right? Didn't you? Weren't you on the debate team?
0: No, I did not. Oh. My son was one of the best high school debaters in the country. Shout out. He just finished high school debate top 8, I think, in the nation. But he did it obsessively, so I'm familiar with it through him.
1: What's the style that he did? I did Lincoln Douglas. That was the big one when I was in high school in New York. You did Lincoln Douglas or extemporaneous speaking.
0: Yeah, he did the one where you talk super fast, and I think it's policy.
1: Policy,
0: and then Lincoln Douglas is the other. So he did policy.
1: Lincoln Douglas. Anyway, this reminds me of this would be an excellent resolution for a high-level
0: good debate topic. I
1: Lincoln Douglas high school debate, showdown. So, because like I said, there really is, when DeSantis said the COVID stuff, I was like, I could already envision the whole thing. They are tracking you. They are, how much are you driving? Why are you in your car? I get all that. So there's certainly things to be addressed with this. Mr. Clay?
0: Yeah, I want to tell you about Good Ranchers. A lot of you heard earlier this week on Monday, Ben Spell, he was here in studio with us talking about the challenges of producing meat in America. And he said something staggering that I didn't know, and I think a lot of you still have not gotten used to. 85% of the meat you buy is coming in from out of country. 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
0: Welcome back in, Clay and Buck. My apologies, I was excited to jump in. Buck, you were just sharing with me during the commercial break, President Trump continues to rename different areas of the map, and the latest is in the Middle East, and we now have the
1: Strait of Trump instead of the Strait of Hormuz.
0: Saying that he is in complete control of everything. And I do think that that is going to be interesting to see how all of it continues to play out. But what a... it's kind of amazing. I didn't think people... I expected that some places would rename the Gulf of America. I am surprised that several of the maps have now renamed the Lake Ontario as Lake America, and that they've gone ahead and changed it on the map. I still think one of our caller's suggestions of Lake Dolly would have been a masterstroke by Trump, because I think if he had renamed the lake after Dolly Parton, it would have been hard for people to fight back very aggressively against it. But the Lake of America, now we have the Strait of Trump.
1: Strait of Trump, I feel like they're not going to accept this in Tehran. I'm gonna go out on a limb here and tell you the bullets, and I'm like, change all the maps. I don't think that's gonna happen. I think they're gonna keep calling it the Strait of Hormuz. So we shall see. But he hasn't lost a step when it comes to trolling, that is for sure. And we will get into more of that and more of everything here on the fantastic Clay and Buck show. And Clay, why don't we get into the next read for Buck, which is going to be Rapid Radios. 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
14: News. I'm Therese Crowley. Golf legend Tiger Woods walks away with a 5-year suspended license and fines after pleading guilty to willful, wanton, reckless driving and refusing to submit to a test in his Florida rollover crash. Prosecutor Tom Bacadell says we know he has pain from injuries.
15: On some occasions, you have a urinalysis. As you all are aware, Mr. Woods refused the urinalysis test. So we don't know exactly what was in his bloodstream at the time he was driving.
14: The Lindsey Clancy murder jury deliberating day five. A photographer arraigned for taking pictures of the jury on her phone faces 20 years. The House votes to condemn socialism. Eight Democrats joined. Senator John Fetterman believes DSA campaigns are a scam.
16: It's indefensible, and they're often living in very expensive homes, and they come from a very wealthy backgrounds too.
14: America is listening to Fox News.
17: Hi, this is WLKY meteorologist Mo Rose with your Wednesday forecast. Scorching heat again today. Partly cloudy skies. Looking at a high around 98. Not much relief overnight either. Lows dropping into the upper 70s. We're even hotter on Thursday with a high of 99 degrees. Friday, our first chance for some cooling showers and isolated storms, but still hot with a high of 94. That's your WLKY weather forecast. I'm meteorologist Mo Rose.
18: OpenAI says Apple's accusations of trade theft against it are baseless. Matt Mattinson reports.
19: The ChatGPT maker appears to suggest in a filing that the issue is in Apple's own policies. It pointed to Apple's practice of encouraging employees to use personal accounts for work for creating the issue. Apple sued OpenAI and two former employees in July, accusing them of trying to access and steal confidential material. The filing reads, quote, "This dispute is a mess of Apple's own making, and it is trying to blame everyone else."
18: More executives are leaving Apple as CEO Tim Cook departs. Bloomberg says App Store chief Phil Schiller is stepping down after nearly 40 years with the company, but he'll remain as an Apple fellow. New CEO John Ternus is expected to name many new executives. And Instagram is making changes to how it labels AI-generated profiles. The company says accounts that were labeled AI creator will now be tagged AI-generated profile, but it won't apply to regular accounts that simply use a little AI to edit photos or videos. Tech Report, I'm Mark Mayfield.
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1: Welcome back in here to Clay and Buck. Okay, we have DeSantis here. Audio of him, I should say, talking about flock cameras. 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
24: On the flock, and look, a lot of our law enforcement that have used it at the local and county level, I think are using it to focus on criminal. I don't think it's their intent to do general surveillance. But I will tell you, if we had all this around the country when COVID happened, you absolutely would have saw those turned on people who were outside of lockdown orders in California that were, oh, you didn't take your vax, you can't go here, you can't travel. I mean, you had a majority of Democrats that thought people that didn't take the mRNA COVID shot should be detained by law enforcement authorities, not allowed to go to shores, like really, really crazy stuff.
1: Clay, that hits home. I get it, and I respect that. And he's right to raise it as an issue, but I also feel like you're looking at something and saying, you know, well, what about when the bad people do the bad things with it? It reminds me a little bit of why they're saying ban, you know, you ban guns or something. It's like, well,
0: yes.
1: Think of all the bad things that happen with people having firearms. Okay, but that doesn't mean all the good people shouldn't have guns. And in this case, taking that tool away from law enforcement, to your point also, they can track your phone. So they should just have the same they should have similar standards. I have to look at what it is in different places for phone triangulation tracking and for tracking your car down.
0: For much of this, the fact that he used COVID as an example is, I think, a good one. I think increasingly in a high-tech world, the state you choose to call home is going to dictate a great deal when it comes to the personal freedoms that you have. And I trust red states. It's why, I mean, I'm not just paying lip service to this. Every company that I own a substantial stake in or that I own is based in Tennessee, Florida, or Texas. All of my personal assets are in red states. All of my banking companies are based in red states right now. After COVID, I don't trust blue states, and I certainly don't trust blue cities inside of blue states. And Buck, you mentioned guns. I flagged this because I thought it was super interesting. You know, we don't hear anything about guns anymore. Really, when it comes to trying to restrict guns, everything else, there's actually an opinion piece yesterday in the New York Times, and the headline is "Something Has Changed About the U.S. and Guns." And I was flagging this because I thought, hey, we should mention this on air because I do think it's significant. We're going to hit an all-time record low in murders this year. All-time record low. Never in any of the lives of people listening right now has there been a lower murder rate. Never has there been more guns on the street than are on the street right now. Remember, for a long time, the argument on the left was that guns kill people, right? They would not focus on the individuals. And suddenly the rhetoric has changed. Buck, here is something that I flagged, and I'm going to be honest with you. My wife is in this group. Between 2021 and 2024, 11.2 million Americans bought a gun for the first time. These numbers kind of floored me, Buck. I don't know if you've heard these. Half of those buyers were women. That's a record scratch. My wife is in this group. A fifth were Black, and another fifth were Hispanic. And the overall reason why people have owned guns is now for personal protection. So it used to be the average gun owner said, I have a gun because for hunting reasons, things yeah. like that. Now, well, overwhelmingly,
1: that's what the media said. People actually had guns as a defense against tyranny. But yes, people had them for hunting, too.
0: But the data, according to this, and the data could yeah. be wrong, is that the up until the late 90s, people bought guns primarily for hunting or for sport. This is what the article says. Yeah. In 2023, however, the most recent year for which statistics are available, more than 70% of gun owners said the major reason for their owning a gun was protection. So I do think that that represents a substantial growth. And I think a lot of people out there are surprised. Half of all gun buyers now are women. Buck, I know a lot of women who are carrying guns in their purses, in their personal body on a regular basis. That was not the case 20 years ago in a substantial way, I don't think.
1: So I'll tell you, I think that people have seen for a while now, certainly the BLM riots come to mind, but they've seen the reality of relying on law enforcement for your personal protection, which is cops do a great job overwhelmingly. I'm not attacking law enforcement at all. You know, we're big law enforcement supporters here, but even a cop will tell you, even your local sheriff will tell you that they can't be everywhere at all times. And ultimately your safety is in your hands. And with the proliferation, I think, Clay, of videos showing violent assault incidents all over social media, notably on X, it used to be that the media had this thing of, we're going to not show a lot of this and we're going to not talk about it because we don't want people to get the wrong idea about who's doing it. That was a thing for a long time. Now you can just see a lot of the assaults and all the things that happen, including, I mean, there's video, I think it's body camera footage, although there's also handheld cell phone footage of a terrible incident that just happened. It was a murder, just happened in Times Square. And I was actually going through New York at that time, visiting my family, and not far from where the stabbing happened, broad daylight, Times Square, some truly lunatic, I mean, just a devious maniac, with two knives. And I would note also, for anyone who thinks that a knife is not enough, this woman was small, pudgy, and weak looking. And she was able to stab one guy in the gut, get away from him. And within about 20 seconds, she stabbed a female, a beautiful young woman, just celebrated 2 years of marriage, has an 8-month-old baby at home, stabbed her to death. No reason, just ran up to her with knives and stabbed her to death. If somebody gets a clear shot on you with a kitchen knife, it's pretty much game over. Very likely you're going to, if they get you in a vital place, you're going to die. And so the cops then killed the woman who did the murder, because she ran at them with knives. And then sure enough, you had the, oh, but couldn't the cop, they tried to tase her first, didn't work. So even with that, they go, do they really have to shoot her? Yes. We did not have to wait and see if another person was killed by this vicious lunatic in broad daylight in Times Square in the largest city in America. Clay, I talk about all this, one, because it's an incident that people should be aware of, but also Times Square is a gun-free zone.
0: Yeah.
1: Explicitly a gun-free zone. Meaning that no person there, unless they are willing to risk years in prison, the only people allowed to be in Times Square with a firearm are police. I'm going to tell you this right now. If this sort of thing happens in Miami, I know that I am likely going to carrying. My brother is carrying. Most of my friends care. Like, it's a different situation. If we see some maniac running around with a knife, that maniac's getting dropped by one of us. It is a different world now. People understand because they can see the truth of protecting themselves and the reality. Yeah, law enforcement can show up when people have already been murdered. There's blood everywhere, and maybe they finish off the shooter or the stabber.
0: Couple of things. The guy, I believe it was in Idaho, who started shooting when the guy was at the fast food restaurant.
1: Yeah.
0: And was able to hopefully make that a much less successful attack. I would add, in the wake of the Lindsey Clancy discussion, for all the women out there saying she's stressed, her hormones are out of whack, should the woman in Times Square who was walking around with a knife who stabbed that young mom to death, should she be charged with first degree murder and go away for the rest of her life, even though she might be crazy? Yes. My answer is yes. Again, are you being consistent in the way that you're applying the law?
1: She's dead, but you would have charged her with first degree murder. Yeah. The cop shot her.
0: I'm glad the cop shot her. By the way, if you're running around with a knife.
1: People were saying they objected to that.
0: Oh, I remember. I saw it.
1: And I sit here and I go, there's like something. I don't know if the elevator doesn't go to the top floor with a lot of these people online. I don't know if they just can't process this. A person with a knife who is running at you, who refuses commands to stop, can easily kill you.
0: Yes.
1: And this person had just killed somebody.
0: Completely innocent person. Let me add this one more detail, by the way, on the guns. I bet the percentage of Jewish people with guns has skyrocketed in the last 2.5 years, because the article was written from the perspective, my father looks like the last guy who'd ever want a gun. This is in the New York Times, by the way. He's Jewish, an immigrant, a politically liberal city dweller. He didn't grow up around guns. He believed America needed stricter gun control laws, but during BLM, he suddenly said, I got to get myself a gun. And in the wake of what happened on October 7th, there's a lot of Jewish moms out there, I guarantee you, and dads who never know when your synagogue might be attacked. We know specifically people who have made this choice themselves that you have trained.
1: Yes, I was going to say the joke among my neighbors is that Buck has trained more people than the IDF in the last couple of years. Like, I've been taking a lot of Jewish friends in South Florida out for their first time at the range. You know, that's something that I can certainly handle the instruction on, and I'm actually an NRA pistol instructor, so I can take people out there, or, you know, NRA certified, so I can take people out there and have give them a kind of 101 pistol day. And I find it, one, very gratifying, and they certainly do too. And a lot of them have gone out, and they now conceal carry, they have firearms in the home, and it just makes people, one, take into their own hands their safety and security, and I think two, it just raises their awareness as well that, you know, stuff happens. Nobody would have thought, you know, Clay, I'm 2 degrees removed from meaning I know someone who knew the woman who worked for Blackstone, which is a very well-known private equity firm. She was a young executive there, a woman, and she was shot by that maniac who just ran into the lobby. I forget when this was, maybe a year ago. Do you remember this? It was right on Park Avenue in Manhattan, lower, you know, kind of down in the 50s. Ran into the lobby and just started shooting people. And actually shot the cop. There was an off-duty cop who was there that the guy shot first, and then he just went around and he had nobody else can help you if there's not a cop there and somebody has a gun or a knife in New York. That's the reality. You're on your own. And by the way, they disarm you. That's the point about, Clay, the gun-free zone. There are still shootings in Times Square, just not of law-abiding citizens defending themselves. Well done, New York. Well done, Mom Donnie. You know, they disarm the law-abiding.
0: Now, just think about that. That mom is walking in Times Square in the middle part of the day and gets stabbed to death. I guarantee you the data is going to come out, Buck. What are the odds that the woman who's now dead, who did that stabbing, that is the killer, what are the odds that's the first time she's ever committed a violent criminal offense?
1: Oh,
0: I bet zero.
1: Very, very. I mean, that she's not, yeah, has a long history of shouldn't have been on the street. I think it's very unlikely. Sure enough.
0: To honor the 25th anniversary of 9/11, the Tunnel to Towers Foundation has planned the most comprehensive commemoration in its history. From May through September, the foundation's Steel Across America tour is transporting a powerful symbol of reverence and resilience to communities across the country, an authentic steel beam from the World Trade Center. If you're in Boston, in the Boston area this week, you can see it in person while it's on display in honor of the 343 members of the New York City Fire Department who made the ultimate sacrifice on 9/11. The foundation is delivering 343 mortgage-free homes to heroes and their families while continuing their efforts to eradicate veteran homelessness. The 9/11 Institute's educational curriculum reaching classrooms nationwide, while firsthand accounts are being shared through the 9/11 Speakers Bureau and the foundation's mobile exhibit, traveling to communities across America. Throughout this historic year, foundation is holding hundreds of runs, walks, climbs, golf outings, including the iconic Tower Climb and 5K events in New York City. 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
0: 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We got a bunch of calls. Jeff in North Carolina, let's start with you. Jeff, what you got for us?
28: Guys, I'm wondering if this thing plays out to where she's found guilty by reason of insanity, does just a few short months, mental hospital, she gets out. If she's approached by whoever for, say, a book deal or a movie deal or something like that, does her ex-husband have a right to sue her to stop that or either to stop any monetary gain that she might?
0: She has. Yeah, thanks for the call. She has a First Amendment right to be able to publish her story and be paid for it. In theory, the children could file a wrongful death claim against their mother, their estates. But then they're minors, so effectively, I presume the father would be the beneficiary there, but he's divorced from her, and in some way, he is suing his spouse. The answer is yes. Would he do it? I don't know. We got into this some, Buck, with O.J. Simpson, for those of you who remember when he was found liable civilly. She doesn't have any kind of substantial assets, to my knowledge. In theory, OJ, I believe, had to sell like the Heisman Trophy. He had to sell a lot of his personal belongings, but you couldn't touch his pension from the NFL. Usually pensions are protected. Certain states have so-called you know, like home is a castle sort of protections where no matter what your home is worth, for instance, in Florida, it is unassailable from a creditor perspective. There's a lot of different ways that that can play out. The end result is the dollars are not hugely substantial. I do think you raise an interesting question with the GoFundMe. Reportedly, she has gotten around $1 million. I don't know what her lawyer situation is, how she's paying. That's an interesting question. Allie in South Dakota, you got 30 seconds.
4: Hey, guys. I love your show. I got to get a photo with Clay at Mount Rushmore on July 3rd, and it was the highlight of my summer. I just want to go back to AOC really quick. I am genuinely rooting for her to get the Democratic nomination because an AOC debate against J.D. Vance or Marco Rubio, the absolute must-see TV.
0: I agree with Allie there. I'm glad she has great taste. I had a phenomenal time at Mount Rushmore. Met a lot of our listeners there. We'll be back third hour next.
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15: Oil deal
11: spills in Venezuela. I'm Lisa Brady, Fox News. Multiple oil companies, including Chevron, just signing deals to make big investments in Venezuela.
15: Chevron says it has been assigned more land in the Orinoco Belt. Its joint venture plans to invest more than $7 billion in the next 5 years and more than double production to 600,000 barrels a day.
11: Fox Business's Connor Hansen at the White House. A U.S. official says other deals with U.S. companies are in the works.
15: President Trump already announced that the U.S. is gaining access to 65 billion barrels worth of oil reserves working through a Venezuelan oil producer. The White House says that would be used to refill the Strategic Petroleum Reserve.
11: U.S. Energy Secretary Chris Wright is in Caracas for today's signing ceremony alongside interim President Delcy Rodriguez, the former vice president who took over when U.S. forces captured leader Nicolas Maduro to face criminal charges in the U.S. Iran fires missiles and drones at U.S. allies, including Jordan and Kuwait, after U.S. airstrikes near the Strait of Hormuz.
16: The renewed attacks marks the first escalation of fighting since July. President Trump is focused on ramping up economic pressure on Iran, arguing the country's economy is on the brink of collapse.
11: Fox's Jared Halpern at the White House. U.S. officials report no casualties from the Iranian strikes, but Iran reports civilian deaths at a wedding party. CENTCOM says the U.S. does not target civilians, but is investigating. President Trump holding an Oval Office meeting with travel executives.
17: Men and women who help make our country the greatest travel destination anywhere in the world.
11: Moments ago, highlighting what he calls a record-setting summer of travel, including soccer's World Cup, co-hosted by the U.S. In Massachusetts, day five of jury deliberations at the Lindsey Clancy murder trial. Earlier today, a woman accused of trying to film anonymous jurors outside the courthouse was arraigned on criminal charges and released with a warning to stay away. America is listening to Fox News.
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0: And we continue to roll up a lot of affiliates. You got us on satellite radio. The podcast, I saw they didn't include this in the Wall Street Journal, but I think they had it on the cutting room floor. Maybe there'll be a little additional box of info. Did you see this? I didn't know the numbers. We've had over 500 million podcast downloads as a part of the Clay and Buck show and also the Clay and Buck podcast network. That's an unbelievable number. I saw that and I said, that's crazy. So the number of you that are getting the show on podcast is also extraordinary. And now we're on YouTube. So if you haven't already signed up and subscribed, like I said, last week we had our most watched video ever, nearly 500,000 views for a segment on this program, which is incredible. We're hitting a brand new audience there. And if you click like and subscribe, that helps us. We have a lot of people watching us live right now. This week has been the biggest audience watching live so far, in the tens of thousands, which is a small pinprick of the millions of people out there that are listening every single day on traditional radio. But we thank you for being with us. Okay, we are 2 months out, even if the Wall Street Journal made me look awful in the photos, according to Carol Markowitz. And by the way, before we get into the serious discussion about Michigan and Texas when it comes to Senate primaries, I thought this was interesting and funny, even though I am the butt of the joke here. We have a couple of listeners who sent in emails, and they were taking shots at me. Clay, this is from Edgar. Not a lot of Edgars out there, I might mention. Edgar says, maybe go by Ed. Did you piss off the photographer? Horrible picture. Is your head really that long? It's huge. You look like a deer in the headlights. Do yourself a favor. Remove the picture from your website. Stop talking about it. It should go away after a few years. Well, that doesn't sound great. I'm going to be honest. Maybe Carol Markowitz knew exactly what she was talking about. Thank you for the feedback, Edgar. It's always great to hear from fans. There were some more in here, but I can't find them right now. But I appreciate all of you, and we will get to those. 800, by the way, 282-2882. Okay, couple of things that are out there. Okay, yeah, here's Linda. Why does that photographer hate you? That is a terrible picture. Because of the unfortunate lighting, one side of your... This is really very specific. This is very detailed in its takedown. One side of your face looks gaunt from the shade, while the other side looks puffy and swollen, like a cartoonish toothache, weirdly asymmetrical. Surely he took more than one photo. Why choose that one? I again, just people teeing off on me left and right. I got to stop being photographed. I'm just going to have to retire. Pamela, what did Pamela say? Did she also tee off on me? I can't even keep up. So anyway, the article is up. The article itself, minus the pictures, is very entertaining, and I think you will enjoy it. All right, Buck. We were talking about AOC, and the fact that TMZ interviewed her, and that clip is going viral, and she looked very, impressive and was doing well. We also have been talking about everything surrounding Abdul El Sayed and Tallarico. And Tallarico, the clips continue to come out of the things that he has said in public. And I understand that this is considered to be a close race. I think largely it's because Texans don't think Tallarico can win and they haven't felt like they're in a real contestable race. But I do want to play some of this for you because there should be consequences for saying this in a state like Texas. Here is James Tallarico, who says capitalism is an oppressive system, and he links it to white supremacy and climate change. Texans, listen, cut one.
1: I'm so thankful that you asked this question, and also thankful that young activists have really drawn the link between climate change and white supremacy and capitalism in our country. And I think only ending the ways that all three of those oppressive systems work together are we going to be able to begin the process of dismantling them.
0: Buck. Climate change, white supremacy, and capitalism, all oppressive systems that work together. This guy, they are telling you, is ahead in the polls right now in Texas.
2: It's hard to believe, and it doesn't really matter. It's worth noting that, too. The polls don't matter. All that matters is who wins an election day.

0: And we're hearing from people now that Paxton is going to be on the airwaves a whole lot more, a lot more spending going on from the pro Paxton side of things in the media. We will have our friend Michael Berry joining us, I think tomorrow, the czar of talk, joining us out of Houston, because he is as dialed in on this as one can possibly be, to give us a sense as to what is maybe concerning about the current state of that Paxton v. Tallarico race and what is just wait and see or give it a little time, right? Because I think there's both of those things are true right now. Some of it is Tallarico is doing a little better than one would anticipate. But when he says things like that, climate change, I want to make sure I get the trifecta here. Climate change is tied to white supremacy, is tied to, what was the other thing?
1: Capitalism. White supremacy, capitalism. And climate change are all connected as part of the oppressive systems of America.
0: You'll notice that they throw these things together, and there is ideological connective tissue between these things when it comes to these leftists and the jargon that they rely on. But it is really just socialism, communism. This is a religion of malcontents. This is just telling everybody that whatever frustrations they have, whatever anxieties they have, in many cases really caused actually by the left themselves. They manufacture anxieties. They manufacture delusions. But whatever those things may be, it is the fault of Republicans. And if you just give them, meaning Democrats, power, they will address these things. It's concerning, Clay, because this is effective politics, unfortunately. The politics of resentment and envy have been with human beings for as long as we have had societies, tribes, huts together somewhere in the wilderness. This has been the reality for us. People who aren't where they want to be want an excuse. They don't want accountability. They want an explanation that it is some other group or some other people. This can lead to wars. This can lead to communism. This can lead to a whole bunch of things. And Tallarico is doing that thing while also telling people, I'm here for you. I feel your pain. He knows that there are challenges right now with affordability for people. And I will say the messaging on the right here has not been great. When people say, oh, deal with it, or my generation had it tougher, or whatever it may be, keep in mind that the average, now we get into, is it the average or the median? Is it the mean or the median? But let's just say the average, the mean American home is up 50% in price in 5 years. That's a huge problem for people who believe that home ownership and having a stake in a community that is at least feels somewhat permanent, even though you still have to pay property taxes. That is something that is a policy outcome. That is not the result of the free market working. Just so everyone is clear, we could talk about why that is. These were policy decisions that have been made that have led to that, most notably spending and inflation. But that's why housing is so, buying a home is so expensive. And that's something that's a challenge. Healthcare and the quality of care versus the cost of care, that is not because the free market has failed. It is because we have moved further and further from a free market system where people are not accountable for the dollars they spend. They're not accountable for the health decisions they make. It is all just one big lie that somebody else is going to pay for everything. Clay, we're fighting against Santa Claus. In the case of Tallarico, we're fighting against a very odd Santa Claus. But a guy who promises everything will be free and everything will be fixed is always going to have people who want to listen.
1: We've got another one that is just as bad on Tallarico. And then we got an El Sayed. Here is Tallarico saying, Texas oil and gas, it's like cassette tapes. You don't really need it anymore. Cut to.
2: We all know that Texas has been a leader in oil and gas, but in many ways, that's like being a leader in cassette tapes in the 1980s. That industry is not going to last. And if we want to ensure we have an economy that's going to work for our children and our children's children, we got to be ahead of the curve. And Texas has to lead instead of follow on this issue.
0: So he's not just weird. He's also ignorant. He doesn't really understand anything. So does he get a pass on the leftism because he does the whole but I love Jesus too thing? Is that what this is? Because he's got that preacher thing going on, the fact that he's a communist and an ignoramus about how the world functions is not a problem for people? I'm surprised by that. Well, actually, no, I'm not surprised by it, but it's frustrating.
1: I think it's just a sign that a lot of Texans are not yet paying attention. And I hope I'm right about that. I hope as the fall progresses in the next 60 days and people get back to school and they start to recognize that a midterm election is coming up, that they become aware. I stand by this. I think Jasmine Crockett would have been a far more difficult opponent for Ken Paxton than Tallarico is. I really do believe that. Here is Abdul El-Sayed. This is crazy. I would think that this will soon be echoing throughout the state of Michigan. He says, if you want to achieve the American dream, you need to move to Canada because the Canadian dream is far more likely to become a reality. Cut 29.
3: Contrary to what we're taught, that we are the land of opportunity where anyone with a dollar and a dream can make it. In fact, too few people have that first dollar. Economic data shows us that if you want to achieve the American dream, well, you should move to Canada because it's twice as likely there. Here, where you start predicts where you end.
1: Okay. Now, Buck, it's not good to say so much for the American dream, you should move to Canada anywhere. But for all our Michiganders out there listening, the Canada-Michigan rivalry is real. To have someone trying to represent the state of Michigan, remember, and I didn't know this, I'm not great at geography if I haven't been there before, there are parts of Canada that are much, much further south than Michigan, right? So you're talking, my father-in-law lives on the Detroit River. You look across the Detroit River, boom, there is Canada. You go across the Ambassador Bridge. Sources close to me, a.k.a. my wife, inform me that sometimes kids who grow up in Michigan go to Canada because the drinking age in Canada is 19 and you used to be able to cross back and forth across the border very, very easy. So this is not even the equivalent. I don't think saying you should move to Canada to have a better life would play very well anywhere in America, but I know it doesn't play well in Michigan based on proximity, rivalry, and everything else. These are radical dudes. Abdul El-Sayed is a radical dude to represent Michigan. James Tallarico is a radical dude to represent the state of Texas. I hope that people are paying attention and the money is being spent well enough to make people aware of just how out of step with the average Michigander and Texan these two in particular battleground Senate races may end up being, how far off these guys really are.
0: You know, I think, Clay, with a lot of this, there's multiple messages running at the same time from these candidates, and that they speak out of both sides of their mouths to people who don't care what's being said out of the other side, if that makes sense. Meaning that with El-Sayed, he's going to say the things he needs to say for the hard left to be excited and on board, because that's who he is. But then when it comes to speaking to a room full of union plumbers or electricians or carpenters or whatever it may be, he's just going to talk affordability, affordability, affordability, and hope that that message completely overrides any concerns that they would have about that weird commie talk where he sounds like some kind of a robot in his getting a master's in gender studies somewhere. Like, that part of it they'll forget about, and that's the game. So I don't know that running, especially because the issues here are so central and so clear about what's going to make a difference in the midterms, I'm not sure that, oh, look at how silly this guy is on this issue, is going to make as much of a difference as we would like it to. It's more on the core issues that people care about, who is saying the right thing. Do you know what I mean? This is
1: I think this is the genius of AOC. She just waved away everything that she argued for about 10 years by saying, oh, you know, we got a little crazy then. Ha ha.
0: Yeah.
1: And Democrats are like, right. Yeah, you know, we did. Let's move on. And I just think this is crazy. By the way, the judge has gotten, I want to make sure my
0: Lindsey Clancy is right, case,
1: another jury note. We'll see. It could be them continuing to say we can't reach a verdict. Just FYI, that is the live story Cron on every network right now. So we will update.
0: Can I ask you a question? You can tell me on this. Do you think if this goes to a hung jury, it is one or several, it's definitely women on the jury who refuse to budge?
1: Several. I did not have a lot of faith in liberal white women, to be fair, before this trial started. I have lost so much faith in liberal white women, even more so. I didn't know I could go lower in my personal estimation of them. I've gone a lot lower as this case has continued to play out. I'm just going to be honest with you. We will update you They are in the courtroom. Breaking news coming very shortly there. We may even be able to take it live for everybody who is following this case. This is day five, I believe, of deliberations. Look, do you need more energy in your life? Are you chasing around the kids? Are you chasing around the grandkids? Did you look at the calendar as you start to make some decisions maybe about what Thanksgiving, Christmas, New Year's might be like, Halloween? And have you thought to yourself, oh, man, I need to get more sleep. I need to be able to have more energy. 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
0: Welcome back into Clay and Buck. We have a quick turn here. I just want to say we're watching very closely for any updates on the verdict in the Lindsey Clancy trial. And also, Clay, I'm seeing this. A 56-year-old woman has been arraigned in court now for intimidating Lindsey Clancy jurors. That's how, this is like a middle-aged woman, I'm going to guess a liberal, a middle-aged white woman was intimidating the jury, videoing them in a restricted area. Now they're saying she was trying. I don't know more details than that. But Clay, she's facing serious prison time for trying to tamper with the jury, essentially.
1: We'll give you the absolute latest on that trial when we come back. They're in the courtroom right now.
0: I'm going to tell you guys, this is true because I'm out in the countryside for a few days. I saw a bear yesterday. I actually saw a bear yesterday. I have video of it. And bear sightings are up in many parts of the country. Take Colorado, for instance, more than 7,000 reports of bears wandering into towns, backyards, you name it. Like I said, we had a bear in my yard here. Similar increases in 12 more states. 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
19: Fox News, I'm Tom Graham. Oil industry executives, leaders from the U.S. and Venezuela meeting in Caracas today, including Energy Secretary Chris Wright. They're signing a deal allowing American firms to access Venezuelan oil reserves.
20: President Trump already announced that the U.S. is gaining access to 65 billion barrels worth of oil reserves working through a Venezuelan oil producer. The White House says that would be used to refill the Strategic Petroleum Reserve.
19: Fox's Connor Hanson, a preliminary hearing held today for the alleged leader of a Penn State cocaine ring, judge setting bail for Agustino Abatiello.
21: Inside that courtroom, prosecutors started filling in the details of how they say this massive operation took off. Several of the witnesses that took the stand against Abatiello are charged in the same case.
19: Fox's Brooke Taylor, America's listening to Fox News.
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1: Welcome back in, Clay and Buck. All right, update from inside of the courtroom. The judge basically says, even though you remain deadlocked, which is the note from the jury that came today around the middle of the afternoon here, just in the last 20 minutes or so, go back and keep deliberating. So this was the same thing the judge said yesterday. I don't know how many times the judge can continue to send back a deadlocked jury to continue deliberations. Some of you out there may well have tried cases where this has happened many different times. It's not that common to have a jury multiple times basically tell the judge, we're not going to agree. And the judge keeps saying, go back and keep talking. Buck, I don't know what the actual numbers are here. I would be very surprised if the men, there are only three men on this jury. I would be very surprised if the three men on this jury are saying, we think she is not guilty. I would be very surprised simultaneously, based on what we've seen from the behavior of women in Massachusetts, if all nine women were saying she's guilty. Does that make sense? I think if this would be miserable if you are the men who are saying, but she killed her three kids, and some of the women on this jury just keep saying, but she was really depressed. You don't understand. And we were talking about this off air. My wife is super fired up about this. And her argument is that women are not talking enough among themselves about how there are now going to be arguments that are made that women, because of their hormones, can't make rational decisions. And that was actually an argument that used to be made 100 years ago.
0: The term hysteria actually is related to the Greek for, I think it's womb or uterus or something, and that's where
1: the hysterectomy, obviously, is corrected to that, is connected to that as well. So her argument is, we keep saying, hey, we want women in positions of power, and then when a mom kills her three kids, a ton of women show up and say, oh, but she was really depressed. And then my kids, who have actually been paying attention to this now, one of them said, hey, on TikTok, Dad, there are now guys arguing, why can't men say, hey, our testosterone levels were really high, or I was taking steroids? Why can't men cite their own hormone levels to argue that they aren't responsible for criminal behavior? Which, I got to be honest with you, is not a crazy take if we're going to start saying. And I come back to two things. That Irina Zarutska murder. If you watch that guy stab her in cold blood on the Charlotte public transit, and your immediate response was, well, he's probably mentally ill, he shouldn't be held accountable for that first degree murder, I question how many of you did that who are now saying Lindsey Clancy isn't responsible. And Buck, you were just talking about the young mom who got stabbed in Times Square in the middle of the day. They shot because the woman was brandishing a knife, the woman who committed that murder, so she is dead, but she was mentally ill. Should the young mom who got stabbed in Times Square, should the person who did that, if she were still living, not be charged and convicted of first-degree murder? I just think we are opening a huge can of worms if I was depressed or my hormones were behaving in a way that isn't normal, and so I can't be held criminally responsible for strangling to death my three children. I just think we're going to a dark place where you're going to see a lot more of these arguments coming out. And frankly, when evil happens, I'm not very interested in making excuses personally for evil.
0: I mentioned this, Clay, on Twitter or on X. And I would direct anyone to go check it out, not just my little musing on the subject, although that might be of interest to some, but the article in question is about 20, 21 years ago. New York Times did this piece, and this is back when the Times used to at least do occasional acts of real reporting, maybe by accident, but it would happen. And the New York Times came up with this idea, or rather was exploring this idea, that for forensic psychiatrists, so these are people whose specialty is in the intersection of mental health, the psychological and psychiatric realm, and the law. So the criminally insane is something that forensic psychiatrists would be dealing with on a regular basis. And they kept running into, when people would spend time studying, analyzing, interviewing the worst of the worst murderers, they would find that the justifications, not justifications really, but the explanations, the analyses, the assessments of why they did what they did always fell short, didn't make sense, seemed kind of, and that they kept coming back to one word, evil. That these people enjoyed cruelty, suffering, extreme, psychological duress and terror of other human beings, felt zero remorse, knew what they were doing, chose to keep doing it, were well aware of what was going on. And I thought one of the even more interesting things was that they were able to map out using CT scan of the brain that, Clay, when people who are, they refer to them in the piece, I believe, as predatory psychopaths, because there are a lot of psychopaths. Psychopathy is far more common in society than people realize, but predatory psychopaths, criminal, mass murderers, you know, your people like Ted Bundy and Manson and this, people who have that psychological profile, when they see extreme violence, even if it's a natural disaster or if it's, violence and warfare, their brain reacts differently to it.
1: Yeah.
0: So you start to say, okay, well, in meaning that like it actually hits their pleasure center and not their empathy or not their fear center. They look at this and they go, ooh. Now, at some point, you can even get into, as we get a better understanding of the mind, well, then maybe that's just the way their mechanics work or something. And so does that change their culpability? To which I would just say, to me, if you're criminally insane to the point where you have harmed people, isn't that a better, isn't the notion that you could be criminally insane and let out of prison ever utterly backwards? Because if you're a person who has had their faculties and did a bad thing could be reformed and more trusted in their reform than a person who is completely bonkers and did something horrible. And then you're told later, now they're stable. Says who?
1: I'll give you an even darker example of the Lindsey Clancy defense. People who are into child porn are into kids. Their brain is wired differently, as you were just saying, Buck. That's why we have to protect them from kids. Are you just going to say, well, yeah, that's the way, that's, yeah, well, protect them from being in proximity to kids, protect the kids from them. Are you now just going to say, well, it's the way their brains are wired. What can we do? Because there are, by the way, some sick people on primarily the left now that will say that.
0: Yes, they will.
1: They understand. And so I just, look, there are some things that are so evil that we have to make it clear that we are not going to excuse it in any way. You and I agree on this. Child murder is the worst thing that a human can do. To make any excuses for it at all is, to me, a failure when it comes to the most basic responsibility of adults everywhere, which is protecting children. Your point is a good one, where you might sit around and say, hey, what should the tariff rate be with Canada? And you can argue and we can have a debate about how to bring back manufacturing and all these things. When I hear people say Lindsey Clancy should not be found guilty because her hormones are an issue and she was really sad, it makes me angry to even have to respond to that argument, because I think even by taking it as an argument, that's a difficult spot to take. To celebrate her is even a step beyond that. And frankly, I think we've seen into the dark soul of much of the nation in the response in this case.
0: I really mean this, you know, the doing this show, which is always because we are live and unscripted, and it's a work in progress because we are progressing as we do the work every day. And it gives us an excuse both to learn a lot so that we can come to the show not just equipped with current events, but facts and background for the analysis. And so I just am able to pull this up because I was curious as we're having this discussion. When was the first time somebody used the insanity defense? Because this is would be a relatively, because psychology as a field of study has not been around for that long. Did you have something on the insanity defense?
1: Well, I think one of the first was Daniel Sickles, who we talked about, the individual who killed his wife's lover, who later became a Civil War general, lost his leg at the Battle of Gettysburg, and was one of the successful men of his era. He argued that he was overcome with rage when his wife was cheating on him. He saw her paramour and he killed her, and he was found not guilty by reason of insanity.
0: So you mentioned the Civil War. It's interesting. That's right around the time when it first appeared anywhere.
1: Yeah.
0: But the first appearance was in England. Obviously, English common law is a huge precedent for our own system and everything else. Something called the McNaughton rule. Manhattan rule, I think, is, I don't know how to pronounce this. It's M apostrophe N. This is from Psychology Today. The insanity defense was born in England in 1843. So, Clay, just some years before the case you cited in this country about Sickles. The Manhattan Rule was established by Daniel Manhattan, who was psychotic, was acquitted of attempting to assassinate the British Prime Minister. Following public debate over this verdict, the House of Lords established the Manhattan Rule, which became the foundational legal test for insanity in both Britain and the United States. Under this rule, a defendant must prove they had a disease of the mind that stopped them from understanding the nature of their actions or understanding right from wrong. Now,
1: and this goes to
0: I don't think Lindsay Clancy, by the way, fits that description. I think that she knew what she was doing. She planned out what she was doing. She was aware of everything, and she knew that it wasn't a good thing. She didn't think that this was somehow going to, you know, bring about the Messiah or something by murdering her own children. So anyway, sorry, you were saying?
1: So no, I was just going to say this goes to, again, the foundation of most crimes is the actus rea and the mens rea. The act itself is being acknowledged in this defense, i.e. you did kill someone. They're saying you lack the mental capacity, the mens rea, to be responsible for it. Now, in the case of someone like Daniel Sickles, Buck, what it provided was an avenue for a jury to say, yeah, he may have done it, but the other guy deserved it, right? I mean, that was basically the argument he made, which is different than what she is saying.
0: Right. That branched off, actually, as I said, crime of passion became an affirmative defense that now is an off branch of what you're talking about, which was the temporary insanity of finding your wife with a lover. Crime of passion, I think I said that they got rid of those rules. You guys in Texas, you don't mess around. They got rid of those rules in like the 70s as an affirmative defense.
1: I think, again, you're going to see way more psychology-related defenses, hormone-related defenses, and I think it just is an ultimate direct attack on the most important part of humanity, in my mind, which is individual responsibility. But we will continue to update you. Doesn't sound like there's going to be a verdict, certainly not while we're on the air today. There's a police officer outside Louisville, Kentucky. Prosecutors say he ran his ex-girlfriend through Flock license plate cameras. We were talking about Flock over 2,000 times. 2,000. He wanted to know where she was going, where she slept. He's been charged with official misconduct, unlawful access to a computer. But that guy had a badge and a camera network to do it. Here's the part that gets to you. A stranger doesn't necessarily need a badge to be able to track you on the internet. Your home address, your phone number, your family's address, they're all on people's search sites right now. 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
0: Welcome in to, well, really to the end of Clay and Buck for the day. We will be back tomorrow, though, which is exciting, and every day thereafter. And wanted to, again, to tell you, please go check out the piece on us in the Wall Street Journal. I think it'll be on the print version this weekend. Very, very, very nice. The Wall Street Journal, very nice, saying lovely things about Clay and Buck. They're beautiful over at the Wall Street Journal. Beautiful, a great paper, doing huge numbers. We love them over there. And they did a great piece, a profile on the show. And I think it also just reflects, truly, it reflects really well on the audience, all of you for this program, because they're like, yeah, you guys are doing it the right way, and you're doing it day by day and piece by piece, and not relying on nonsense and chicanery and skullduggery and conspiracy and craziness to get people to tune in. So here we go. John, this is M on the Talkbacks. Hit it.
13: Guys, this banning of flock cameras is democracy at work. The voters are saying, get those things the hell out of here, off the streets. I don't want to be surveilled. I mean, in spite of the fact that you don't have a right to an expectation of privacy driving on the road, because driving's a privilege. God bless you guys. See you later.
0: Thank you. Fair point. And that's why we're talking about it. There's not like a constitutional right to have flock cameras. I'm not saying that that the government should necessarily be able to just override the will of the people, but I just think, Clay, on balance, it's about guiding the usage of, it should be about guiding the usage of the technology, not just getting rid of it. So I'm advocating.
1: Let's have some fun to close here, by the way. Allison in California, the Patriot Radio, Jay.
14: Oh my God, I just looked at that photo. It's like the photographer gave Buck some sort of instant facelift and just a massive glow up, and just thought Clay wasn't worth the effort and just gave him a little blur.
0: Hey, that's just a photo of me in a t-shurt. There's no AI or anything. This is
1: hurtful. Pam in Alaska continuing to pile on. H.
2: Can we rule out that Clay's head may have actually just gotten larger? I mean, we know he went on his book tour and we had the grandmas in line getting touchy-feely and built a home in Florida, I think, with a pool, with a view of a pool. And he's poised to buy his WNBA team. I don't know. He's got some swagger. Is it possible his head did get bigger? I mean, it could just be science.
0: Shots fired, buddy.
1: Yes.
0: Pam, lighting you up from a distance.
1: All the women.
0: Lighting you up like the Iranian Navy.
1: All the women just teeing off on me. In all seriousness, go read the piece. It's a good one. We thank you for the privilege of talking to you every single day, and we will be back with you tomorrow.
4: Speaking truth and having fun. Clay Travis and Buck.
0: Terry Miners is coming up next at 3 on News Radio 840 WHAS. 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
15: Good afternoon, everyone. Starting out this afternoon with a structure fire over at Second and Hill, a building on fire there. And, of course, the fire department and police units are blocking the area again at Second and Hill Street, Baxter Avenue in Beechwood. Another accident working there. A little crowded on 65 northbound coming up past the fairgrounds and in through Hospital Curb. And you're starting to back up now on the Waterson eastbound heading up past Brownsboro Road and up the ramps at I-71. Our next report in 10 minutes. I'm Bobby Yillis, News Radio 840 WHAS.
16: Hi, everybody. With the updated forecast, I'm WLKY Chief Meteorologist Jay Cardosi. Not much change in this rather nasty early September heat. Heat advisories remain in effect for the rest of the work week, for the rest of this Wednesday afternoon. A lot of sunshine, upper 90s, the heat index closer to 105. We'll drop into the upper 70s tonight, so not much relief. And tomorrow, more hot, sticky weather, 99 in the afternoon, the heat index again close to 105. That's your forecast. I'm WLKY Chief Meteorologist Jay Cardosi.
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17: It's 3 o'clock, hot outside, sunny and 97 degrees. Top story is the smoke in Old Louisville. You heard Bobby Ellis talking about it. Appears to be a building, possibly with some apartments in it, 2nd and Hill Street. So far, no reports of any injuries. Louisville Metro Police have arrested two people for the murder of a 16-year-old girl at a school bus stop. Danity Green was shot while waiting for her bus in the Park Duval neighborhood last week. She died 6 days later.
18: On Tuesday, September 1st, the LMPD Fugitive Unit was able to locate the female driver of that suspect vehicle. And later that same day, the male suspect turned himself into LMPD homicide detectives. Both of these suspects were juveniles at the time of the shooting.
17: Lieutenant Les Skaggs, the homicide commander, says the suspects were 16 and 17 years old at the time of the shooting. The male was the shooter.
18: Through the course of our investigation, we did find information that our female suspect and Ms. Green had a previous altercation. So they were known to each other. They previously had an issue.
17: The police say eyewitness testimony and flock camera technology were critical in making the arrests. A 35-year-old Louisville woman has been arrested after five children were found living in deplorable conditions. Desiree Nicole Pullman is facing charges that include criminal abuse and endangering the welfare of a minor. She's accused of neglecting the children ages 9 months to 9 years. Linden police say they were called to an apartment on Fossil Court where they found old food on the walls, mold in the home, as well as feces and urine. Another major investment by GE to bring production from Mexico to Kentucky. GE announcing today plans to spend $400 million in retooling a building at Appliance Park in Louisville to build dryers. It will replace refrigeration production at the plant. The company also planning to invest more than $100 million to add new equipment and redesign existing washer and dryer platforms. Mayor Craig Greenberg.
19: This is once again another sign of the momentum that we're seeing here in Louisville, where there are challenges all across the country. There are challenges here in Louisville. But our employers here, our companies that are based in Louisville, continue to invest in Louisville and the residents of Louisville because this is a great place to do business, to create jobs.
17: GE says there will be no layoffs associated with the retooling, and the investment will help secure the 4,700 production jobs at Appliance Park. International food, merchandise, and entertainment will fill the Belvedere this Labor Day weekend. The 24th annual World Fest is Friday through Monday. It will feature nearly 150 vendors, three entertainment stages, a parade of cultures, and a naturalization ceremony. The mayor says World Fest is free. The hours are 11 a.m. to 11 p.m. each day.
19: After 6 p.m., anyone under the age of 18 will need to be accompanied by an adult 21 years or older to enter the event.
17: New this year is Bridges Beyond Boxing, a youth boxing exhibition in front of the Muhammad Ali Center. $1 coins featuring President Trump are now in circulation. Monica Nelson reports.
20: The U.S. Mint released the coins Wednesday, a portrait of Trump along with engravings of Liberty, In God We Trust, and 1776 through 2026 are on the head side of the coin. The tail side features the presidential seal. The coin was struck to honor America's 250th birthday. 25 coin rolls and 100 coin bags are available to purchase on the U.S. Mint's website. I'm Monica Nelson.
17: Stocks are in green territory today. The Dow is up 245 points, the S&P 34, the NASDAQ is up 96 points. More news at 3:30. I'm Paul Miles, News Radio 840 WHAS.
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22: Still baking like a biscuit when you walk down the street, but it should ease just a wee bit in a day or two. Jay Cardozzi working with us a little bit later on today. We'll talk with him about that. Miles just mentioned the Labor Day weekend celebration on the Belvedere. It's the only event remaining on the Belvedere.
5: And then they will shut it down for three years. Yeah, four years.
22: They said they'll be fine relocating this event, this Labor Day weekend event, World Fest, in these down years, and then return it to the refurbished Belvedere.
5: About 2030, I think, is the time frame. Yeah, so we will have a new Belvedere by then.
22: Yeah. Yep. They're going to start working on the parking garage right away, which kind of freaks me out. You know, you go in there and you see all that leaky water and those broken beams and all that business down there. It's kind of like you're in some sort of apocalyptic movie. But they say, well, it's structurally sound, but it's not going to be forever, so we need to go in there and re-bolster the parking garage. So a whole lot of the spending involved in the Belvedere redo is the parking garage.
5: It is, yeah. Today they got a kind of a boost. The James Graham Brown Foundation gave $5 million to help with the Belvedere project, so the money's coming in.
22: Wouldn't that be fun to be on a board like that?
5: Let's get fired.
22: Hey, we're having a board meeting. What do you guys want? Well, I'll take the tuna sandwich and the iced tea. Okay, let's call a meeting to order. Can we help them over there? I don't know. 1 million, 2 million, three. No, you guys tell me when to stop. 4, 5, stop! 5 million, let's go.

0: Yeah, wasn't there, we'll there was somebody back in the day who said, you know what, I am tired of being a sharecropper. I'm going to start making some whiskey and putting it into bottles. Let's see if this catches on.
1: It did. Quite well.
0: Yeah. I come from sharecroppers, so none of my sharecropping ancestors thought to themselves, you know what, I'm getting tired of this, digging in the hot sun and planting and digging up and breaking my fingernails and working 12 hours a day, and we get this little bitty square of land, but we got to serve the feudal lord. None of them ever broke away and started some magnificent company.
1: Well, I tell you what happened is our ancestors came here to Kentucky and they said, wait a minute, this limestone water is pretty good stuff.
0: That's it.
1: And that's what makes good bourbon.
2: Okay, I found it.
0: Okay.
2: The James Graham Brown Foundation is funded primarily through the endowment and wealth left by its owner, Louisville entrepreneur, lumberman, and hotel owner, James Graham Brown.
1: From the Brown Hotel dude. Yeah, him.
0: That's the Brown Foreman family. It's not the same family?
2: It doesn't say that. It just says from James Graham Brown.
0: He must have charged a lot for the hotel rooms down there at the Brown Hotel.
2: Maybe.
0: It's $10,000 a night, but this is the year 1810. I know. Come up with the money. I want to be rich.
1: And where F. Scott Fitzgerald used to hang out?
0: That was the Sealback.
1: Oh, that was the Sealback. Okay.
0: The Sealback famously is where supposedly the bars of the Rathskeller.
1: Oh, yeah, yeah.
0: F. Scott Fitzgerald got some ideas and wrote things down on a cocktail napkin about, you know, what he was going to do. Great Gatsby, all that business.
1: I have a great grandfather, mm-hmm. Dr. William T. Miles, who was the house doctor at the Brown Hotel back at the turn of the century.
0: Well, that's nice.
1: Yeah.
0: Did you guys have anything to do with the highway markings? I see your name on that all the time. Mile 42, and I think, oh, there's Paul Miles.
1: No, but that's a pretty good idea. I like that.
0: Yeah, I'd like
1: to. I should have trademarked that name. I would be rich.
0: Lay claim to it while you can. That's just how that goes. All right, on a tougher subject, we got to get into this. These two teenagers, well, one's not a teenager now. They were when the crimes were allegedly committed at the bus stop. This is just so horrible, but arrests have been made in the school bus stop shooting that killed a young woman.
1: They announced the two arrests today. They made the arrests yesterday or Monday night, I think, or last night, I think. The suspects were 16 and 17 years old at the time, a male and a female. The male was the shooter, female driving the car. One has since turned 18. We don't know which one. They're being currently charged as juveniles with murder and some other charges, tampering and so on. But it's up to the Commonwealth's attorney to decide whether they will be charged as adults.
0: Right.
1: That's how that works.
0: And then in terms of the gun acquisition, is this a situation we'll find out later, whether or not parents can also be pulled into this?
1: Yeah. I asked if they were JCPS students, and I did not get an answer, because they're not going to say a whole lot about these suspects because they were juveniles at the time of the crime. We do know that they were tracked to and picked up over in Jeffersonville at an apartment there. They did a search warrant, police, and they tell us that the gun used in the crime, they confiscated two guns. One, which was used in the crime, according to ballistics, was found hidden in an HVAC system.
0: Correct.
1: Yeah.
0: It was hidden away in the HVAC. They found that. And you're not going to fool the investigators. No. All these people think they're going to fool the whole investigative task force. You know, it took them minutes, and then boom, they came out with the weapons. And
1: the police and the mayor were quick to point out in this news conference today that both eyewitness testimony and flock cameras were critical in making these arrests.
0: Which goes back to the point that we say over and over again. You have these people that think they're standing up for civil rights by cutting down flock cameras. Okay, where would we be without the flock cameras in this case, Paul? We don't know.
1: The police would tell you they're still looking. Yeah, because the
0: cameras recorded the vehicle, and then also the images of the people in the vehicle.
1: Right. They were able to. Now, as we know, in other cases, eyewitnesses are tough to come by. They don't talk a whole lot sometimes because of fear of retaliation. But police say that the eyewitnesses were talking. They were giving descriptions of the vehicle that was used in this crime, and they used the flock system to track this vehicle.
0: The shooter, as it's described, demanded that the one girl fight the other girl.

0: Mm-hmm. The boy, the girl got out of a car. They see the girl at the school bus stop. Mm-hmm. He demands that she fight. This girl says she doesn't want to fight, so he shoots her in the head.
1: Yes. And police say the female suspect and the victim, Danity Green, had a previous altercation.
0: Mm-hmm. With that particular young woman. But, you know, we all in life occasionally have disagreements with people. We don't settle them that way by shooting somebody in the head. Mm-mm. The questions are going to be, the police are going to be asked of this. Is this a gang initiation thing? You know, that's what this sort of thing paints a picture of, is a dare like that. If you don't fight that person, I'll shoot you. And so we get into a lot of other, you know, issues, sidebar issues that are going on. And I know they're juveniles, the teens, as we're always told. We have to protect them. And no, we don't. So let's see what the Commonwealth's attorney comes up with. Murderers are murderers. And this is just another horrific scene in the streets, as though there's no control. There's no elders in the community. There's no parents who are aware that their kids are involved in such deranged activities. Who raised this guy who puts a gun to somebody's head, pulls the hammer on it, and says, fight her or I'll shoot you? And then she says, I don't want to fight. And he shoots her in the head. Allegedly. That's the facts that are coming out. Mm-hmm. But we still have to say allegedly until all this is offered in court. But it's just maddening to think that, you know, there's somebody next to you at a red light sometime, and they've got the potential of being this deranged, of partaking in such deranged activity. So we'll watch this case closely, and there'll be a lot of pressure on the legal system to not be soft, because there have been so many instances, you know, in the past so many years where people thought, well, the judicial system and the flock cameras and the blah, blah, blah. It's like, no. Protect the society at large. The community is a community because we have an unspoken pact. We look out for each other. It's the only reason to have a community. So here we are again with another horrific situation. And are we telling me that this kid, this male, woke up that morning and thought, you know what I need to do is kill somebody today? I mean, there were stair steps to get here. And so hopefully somebody is able to better clarify how we got into this situation and see if other people are aware, were aware of this kid's potential to go out and do what he did. So all these things, I guess, will get some daylight sprayed on them sometime soon. But for us to just move on, and tomorrow it's another story. Oh, you know, football's coming up. Let's talk about football. This is the most depraved thing that can happen in any society anywhere, and it shouldn't be a one-day news story. So I hope the light continues to burn brightly upon it, and we get over this ridiculous notion that, oh, they're teenagers. He might be a senator someday. You know, that's all nonsense. Let's figure out what we do to contain depravity so that there is less or no more of this kind of activity. It's hard to say there will never be any more, but there are people aware of this person allegedly building up steam to get to a point like this. I already put it in AI earlier today, these details of this particular situation. Mm-hmm. I asked, does this mirror a movie plot or a video game theme? And really the only results I got back were, you know, to make sure there wasn't some immature idiot teenager mirroring something they saw in a film.
1: Yeah.
0: Is that it sounds like gang initiation. So we'll see. We'll see what comes of it. But just a horrible thing. And, you know, I'm not going to just dance around and act like, well, that didn't happen. Let's talk about football, you know. So we'll ultimately have to move on to other subjects. But these are the moments in a society where people have to stand up and say, we have to do better. Well, first off, we need a juvenile detention center. We don't have one. It's created all sorts of problems because judges have had to, I don't want to use the phrase make it easier, but accommodate families, because the closest juvenile detention center, they say, is like Adair County, Kentucky. It's like, that's asinine. We're the biggest city in the state. The money's there. The politicians have told me in this very room, the money's there, but it's being slow walked for political purposes to not get this thing open. We have to have a system where when somebody does something deranged, they're locked up right away and not signed out by an adult an hour later and put back on the streets. End of story. We're grown-ups with brains, so let's follow basic logic. There, I got that out of my system now.
1: You feel better?
0: It just drives me nuts that we keep going on and on, month after month, year after year. Why don't we have the juvenile detention center? Instead, somebody's committing these crimes, the teens are committing the crimes, and then they're taken in, and some adult who's really somebody who's 18 signs them out, and they're back on the streets doing the same thing 2 hours later. It's nuts.
1: With easy access to guns.
0: Yeah.
1: Yep.
0: So, you know, press the politicians, ask them why we don't have the juvenile detention center. They'll give you a bunch of mumbo jumbo word salad about, oh, well, see, this is blah, blah, blah, blah, blah, blah, blah, blah. They build all kinds of things in a matter of a few months. Hotels go up. All these other things happen. But we can't seem to get the juvenile detention center back online. It's already there. The building is there. It's a matter
1: of... We've got a few empty buildings here we could
0: right? use. But I mean, they act like they're building the Taj Mahal.
1: There's some work going on over there. I don't know what it is.
0: It's one guy with a drill. You know, it's some slow walk process. Mm-hmm. To make the time click away. For some reason, let's get to the bottom of that. People know the answer to that. Anyway, disgusting display of human behavior again leads us here. We got a dead person at a bus stop who refused to fight. Takes a bullet in the head. Wow. Well, at least arrests were made, and thank God for flock cameras. All these people that are dancing around acting like, well, this is invasion of the privacy. Get over yourself. You're carrying a phone. You're tracked already, whoever you are. You're carrying a phone. We can track you to the woods in Albania. It doesn't matter. So stop with the nonsense of, well, I don't want to be watched. Well, don't commit crimes. What do you care? But these cameras this time were able to follow the car at the scene and figure out through the images that were scooped up where these people are. Are we better off with the flock cameras doing what they did, leading police to the area where the car was and then the apartment and then the weapon used in the murder? Yes, yes, and yes. But they ain't no buts. We can't have this guy who made a decision to shoot some kid in the head because she wouldn't fight another girl. Why should we have him roaming around freely going to get an ice cream? That's insane. It's all alleged. We're all at the alleged stage right now, just to remind you. But that's the point, is that the flock cameras are part of the security pact we have in a community. So don't lose sight of that.
1: What's that song that Beretta gave us? Don't do the crime
0: if you can't
1: do the time.
0: Is that what it was, Beretta?
1: I believe so.
0: Don't do the crime if you can't do the time. Okay. I'll have to remember that one. I'm sure that theme's around here somewhere, but good point. Just a horrific, horrific, another episode in Louisville's history of just ridiculous violence, you know, among teens, among anybody. But I mean, it's just, it's insane. Society becoming unwound. Our job as village elders and the people with brains and logic is to try to wind it back in tighter so we have more control. Got to do it that way. All right, I'm stepping aside here. Opening segment of service of Horse Soldier Bourbon. You are on News Radio 840 WHAS.
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0: Well, it may be the end of summer sale, but it doesn't feel like the end of summer. Eric Zernix with us, Captain EZ.
3: Yeah, it's rather toasty out there once again today.
0: Nobody's using the phrase end of summer with any seriousness, that's for sure.
3: No.
0: Not right now.
3: Yeah, we're definitely hanging on to summer all the way till fall officially begins come middle of September.
0: All right, Eric's got details on the forecast.
3: Yeah, just another hot and steamy day across the region with a good deal of sunshine. We do got a few afternoon clouds out there. Just going to be another warm and kind of humid evening. We only fall back into the upper 70s, and it's just more of the same. We're just repeating this forecast for a couple more days. For tomorrow, 99 for that high. Then as we get in towards the weekend, Friday, Saturday, an isolated to widely scattered rain chance possible. Temperatures, though, still quite hot in the mid-90s. For your Labor Day weekend, though, overall, it doesn't look too bad. Going to be warm, low to mid-90s with a mix of sun and clouds, but we should be dry for the most part Sunday and Monday. And then maybe an isolated chance returned, but we're still looking at 90s as we move into much of next week. Outside right now, we have that heat advisory that continues as temperatures are around 96 degrees with lots of sunshine.
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0: Heading out this afternoon, 71 southbound, stop and go traffic on 71 south, coming in from LaGrange to Buckner. Construction in that area causing that delay. Also, still may see crews on the scene of an early morning crash on the Waterston westbound ramp to 65 southbound, cleaning up that situation. Also, watch for accidents at Baxter and Beechwood and Shelby Road and Hurstburn Parkway, and still working with a structure fire at 2nd and Hill Street. Our next report in 10 minutes. I'm Bobby Yellis, News Radio 840 WHAS.
1: Hi, folks. With that updated Wednesday afternoon forecast, I'm WLKY Chief Meteorologist Jay Cardosi. Temperatures today, some of the hottest weather of the year so far. Upper 90s, the heat index around 105. Tonight, we're going to bottom out near 78. And tomorrow, we do it all over again. Another heat advisory in effect, 99 in the afternoon. The heat indices up around 105. That's your forecast. I'm WLKY Chief Meteorologist Jay Cardosi.
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2: At 3:30, partly sunny skies, 98 degrees. It feels like 109. I'm Paul Miles. A three-alarm fire in Old Louisville this afternoon. Firefighters called to 2nd and Hill Streets, where smoke and flames filled a three-story apartment building.
3: We did have a mayday. We had a down firefighter. That firefighter was quickly removed from the rear of the structure. We don't know the extent of the injury. We do know they were non-life threatening. He was treated and removed by EMS from the scene.
2: Sergeant Donovan Sims says extra firefighters were called to the scene because of the extent of the fire and the hot weather. Louisville Metro Police say they have found the people responsible for the murder of a teenage girl at a school bus stop.
4: And our message is clear. If you commit violence in this community, we are going to use every resource afforded to us. We're going to identify you, locate you, and hold you accountable.
2: Assistant Chief Brian Edlin announcing the arrest of two juvenile suspects in last week's killing of 16-year-old Danity Green at her bus stop in the Park Duval neighborhood. This is Mayor Greenberg.
5: Flock camera played a critically important role in apprehending these individuals who were responsible for this. Were it not for the flock camera, we may not have been here today. We were able to move quickly because of information provided by eyewitnesses that then flock cameras help us locate these individuals.
2: Police say the suspects are a male shooter and a female, both juveniles. They say the female and the victim, Danity Green, had a previous altercation before the shooting. A Massachusetts woman has been arrested for allegedly trying to take pictures of the jury in the murder trial of Lindsay Clancy, who is charged with killing her three children. Fox's Brian Yenis is covering the trial.
6: As the Lindsay Clancy jury was beginning its fifth day of deliberations, 56-year-old Don Light was being arraigned in the same courthouse, charged of intimidating Clancy jurors, a felony. Prosecutors say that she filmed them leaving court yesterday, though she claims she only wanted to record Clancy. Prosecutors say they found videos of jurors on Light's phone and say she parked her car in the back, a restricted area where jurors park. She's now barred from the courthouse and ordered not to share the footage of jurors.
2: Fox's Brian Yenis reporting from Plymouth, Massachusetts. The death toll from devastating floods along the Nepal-Tibet border has climbed past 1,100, with nearly 4,000 people still missing. The government is beginning to shift its focus toward recovery efforts. The U.S. State Department is tracking about 75 Americans who were unaccounted for across the region. 14 are now safe. More news coming up at 4 o'clock. I'm Paul Miles, News Radio 840 WHAS.

0: I saw them Kiss Boys a few years ago in concert, and they started... No, they didn't start with this. They started with Detroit Rock Center, but they played this song. Tonight, I wanna give it all to you. Is this I Was Made for Loving You? Who is this? Is this Fraley?
1: That's correct.
0: Is this Ace Frehley or is this Kiss?
1: This is Kiss.
0: This is Kiss as a whole. Okay. I always forget which ones they did individually and whatnot. Well, that's good, Rachel. Good pull on that one.
1: Thanks.
0: We don't know what happened with this guy from Wheel of Fortune, but he's in trouble now. I'm not talking about Ryan Seabiscuit, who works for us. Of course, as always, they always go back in their broadcast careers once they get into a little bit of trouble. Turns out he's a radio guy. It's the way that always works, isn't it? I'm talking about the guy, the announcer on Wheel of Fortune.
2: Ladies and gentlemen, here are the stars of our show, Ryan Seacrest and Vanna White.
0: And Vanna kind of limps out there. It's just kind of interesting. I met Vanna a few years ago. She was here. She was on the show. She was very nice. And then, you know, it was time for them to move on with Ryan Seacrest. But Vanna decided she wanted to stay on, that she didn't want to leave. So they got into the whole thing about raising her pay, and all that worked out great. So she's on there working with Ryan and this guy, Jim Thornton. He won't be saying, "Here's Ryan Seacrest," whatever his job is.
2: Ladies and gentlemen, here are the stars of our show, Ryan Seacrest and Vanna White.
0: Apparently, Jim Thornton, that announcer dude there, has been suspended from the show. Sony Pictures has confirmed. He's been on the show for the last 16 years and also Celebrity Wheel of Fortune since 2021. His suspension follows an incident on a commercial flight back in May. A passenger told a flight attendant that they had concerns about Mr. Thornton. TMZ reporting that, quote, "Sources with direct knowledge tell us the pilot called ahead to have law enforcement meet Mr. Thornton when they arrived at the gate." Well, that can't be good. What's that song that Miles just referenced a few minutes ago?
3: Don't do the crime if you can't do the time.
0: But we don't know what he did. Nobody knows yet. However, Sony Pictures has said, you know what? He doesn't need to be on the show now until we invest. We have a thorough investigation, I think is the phrase they used. The Sony Pictures statement said, "We have recently been made aware of allegations concerning Jim Thornton, and he's been suspended from Wheel of Fortune. We are recasting while we conduct the thorough investigation." I got to tell you, that's one of the easiest gigs in the world. He doesn't have to do much except just introduce that and then say, "Now it's time to spin the wheel. And it's a trip to Hawaii." I mean, it's that kind of stuff. They hand you something on a card and you just say it. Pays great. You just, you know, you can't be drunk. You got to show up for work. You can't argue with whoever the boss is because they'll replace you because there's lots of morons like me who could fill in on a show like that. Here's Ryan Seacrest. You do all that ridiculous intonation. You're so excited about Ryan Seacrest. Here's where they read about his history. This is off of the Variety website. Mr. Thornton has been a local media presence in Los Angeles for decades, having previously worked as an afternoon news anchor like Paul Miles. He was on KNX 1070 News Radio. He joined in 1985. That's when I started here, as a traffic reporter. He also provided traffic reports on KCBS-TV. Oh, okay. He moved up to the O&O, the network-owned and operated station. His other broadcast credits include Westwood One Radio Networks. and he was the voice of LA's KCOP TV for 4 years. That's interesting call letters, K-Cop. He has received an Edward R. Murrow Award, Golden Mike Award, and an Emmy Award. So this guy's got a full trophy case of all the bric-a-brac that we throw around in our industry. They don't give you raises in this industry. They just give you awards. You show up for a thing and they go, Terry, you've done a great job. We're not going to give you more money, but here's a plaque to tell you how great you are. Oh, thank you. I'll put it with the others in my cedar closet. You can't take that to the furniture store and say, I'd like a couch. I'll give you this plaque that says I'm really good at my job. Also in his bio, it says the announcer, Mr. Thornton, joined Wheel of Fortune after the death of the show's previous announcer, Charlie O'Donnell. I'll bet he had a cedar closet full of awards as well. Didn't make more money. He just got more awards. Oh, this guy, Thornton, who's in trouble for doing something on an airplane, is also a substitute announcer on The Price is Right. I wonder, what does that guy take a vacation? They only shoot those shows during certain weeks of the year. I mean, that's when your vacation is, when they're not shooting. Okay. Anyway, Thornton's other credits include Celebrity Deathmatch. That is a phrase that was stolen from Ron Clay and me on WQMF 40-something years ago. We service-marked that. We had Celebrity Death Watch, and then, of course, we switched from LRS to QMF in this city. And we're taken to court, and they told us we could no longer keep the names of our segments on our show, Morning Sickness. And that's why when we went to QMF, we became the show with no name. They took our name away, and we renamed the segments. Celebrity Death Watch became Celebrity Death Match. And we were allowed to do that. So anyway, Mr. Thornton, the troublemaker on the airplane, apparently worked on a show called Celebrity Death Match. If I knew that existed, I would have filed some litigious offense at all that and seen if I could make $20 out of that. Anyway, he's also done announcer work on the Cleveland Show, Tim and Eric Awesome Show, and he's on his voice is on several video games, and he appeared as a commercial narrator in the 2001 animated film Monsters, Inc., and he voiced a 2011 Oscar-nominated short called Let's Pollute. So, this guy obviously has a cedar closet full of awards and apparently said something unkind or aggressive toward a female. I'm guessing it's going to turn out to be kind of a Matt Lauer horn dog thing. And then he's probably not going to see the light of day on the Wheel of Fortune set again. Well, it was a good career while you had it, buddy. Go hug your awards. Here is comedian Lachlan Patterson.
1: Never solved a single Wheel of Fortune puzzle in my life. I've been one letter away like 50 times, though. I'm always staring. I'm like, oh, come on. Oh, mud, of course. You know what I think I'd be good at? Wheel of Fortune, Czech Republic. Because at least there's no vowels to buy, right? You'd just be standing there. Yes, Patrick, I would like to buy a backwards K with a dot on top. Oh, my God, there are 15 in this word. Congratulations. I am ready to solve, and then you just mumble some. What is never sneak nishnifishing? Congratulations, this is correct. You win. Here is your family back. Oh my God. You had them? One of the golf clubs.
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0: Just talking to one of my HVAC buddies a few minutes ago, Eric, and he's like, you can't believe the calls we're getting. They're like, wowzers.
6: I'm sure they're enjoying this late heat wave.
0: Can you imagine the pressure on these companies that provide air conditioning and when the air conditioning doesn't work? So, you know, I mean,
6: with lows only getting to around 78, right. That's not even any relief at night. Like, the places do not, I mean.
0: Right. I'm sure these folks who work for HVAC companies are just doing what they can around the clock to try and get things right for people when things aren't going that way. But thank you, Alex Hinkabine. We were chatting about something a little while ago. He's the DFH guy. And he just said, I could double my workforce. Can you imagine? All right, here is Eric Zernick with the tales on the heat.
6: Yeah, you're just going to want to find a place to cool off because we got this late summer heat wave that is continuing. We've already made it into the mid-90s this afternoon, and it looks like we could climb a few more degrees. Same thing for tomorrow, back into those mid to upper 90s with a mix of sun and clouds. We'll still be quite hot even in the Friday, so the heat advisory continues all the way through the rest of the work week. Now, a backdoor cold front will try to slide in for the start of the Labor Day weekend. That could give us a chance for a few showers throughout the day on Saturday, but we'll still be in the low 90s for highs. Sunday, we get at least into the upper 80s, so we get a little bit of a break from the heat Sunday. Still going to be warm, but not nearly as bad as it has been, around 89 with a mix of sun and clouds. We're back into the low 90s for your Labor Day Monday, but really looking pretty good if you have any long weekend plans this weekend. And then as we head into next week, those temperatures start to shoot back up into the mid-90s by next Tuesday and Wednesday. So no extended relief from this heat, even as we get into the middle part of September. Outside right now, it's 96 degrees with a good deal of sunshine, feeling more like 103.
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18: In 2005, investigators in Palm Beach, Florida, began uncovering a dark secret.
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18: 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That man was Jeffrey Epstein, and he had set up a system designed to bring him underage girls. Local police and the federal government would investigate and, by their count, find dozens of victims. Epstein would become one of the world's most infamous predators, a man who could have faced decades in prison but served just 13 months in his own wing of a county jail.
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18: 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Truth and Lies, Jeffrey Epstein.
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0: Time to visit Joe Lincoln at the sports desk.
24: Terry, the back and forth between the NCAA and the courts continues, but this time the ruling has gone the way of the Louisville Cardinals. This morning, former North Carolina guard Seth Trimble was added to a temporary restraining order in a Kentucky lawsuit and is now eligible to play for the Cardinals, at least for now. The whole saga began after Louisville had announced they had officially signed Trimble on the morning of August 21st. About an hour after he signed, the NCAA was granted a stay in a case which temporarily shut down the class-wide ruling that gave 2022 high school graduates a fifth season of eligibility, but now, through the power of a TRO, the 6'3" former Tar Heel is a member of Pat Kelsey's squad. Last season, Trimble averaged 14 points per game and was an elite defender in Chapel Hill. In recent days, U of L has posted photos of him training with the team, and now the uncertainty surrounding his availability is no longer a concern. Again, this could all change in a matter of days, so stay tuned with our reporting until he takes the court at the KFC Yum Center on November 2nd against Chattanooga. The addition to the TRO also includes Kentucky football player Alex Afari Jr., who is now eligible to play on Saturday afternoon against Youngstown State. The linebacker was third on the team in tackles a season ago with 61. He also accounted for 2.5 sacks, which was tied for third best on the roster. The Cincinnati native has played his entire collegiate career for UK, and his production has increased each season in Lexington. Here's the one caveat that I do have to mention. In today's SEC coaches teleconference, Cats head coach Will Stein said, quote, "There's still some things that have to happen. I think for us to feel really confident about playing him." Additionally, he said, quote, "We're waiting for a few more things to be answered, and if those get answered, then we'll proceed." Again, stay tuned for more updates on the availability of both of those athletes. But Terry, it's definitely good news for both programs that those guys are going to have a shot to take the field. Again, it's just going to be a waiting game. But Stein's comments were interesting there. Apparently, maybe the dust hasn't all settled in that one. So we don't know at all, I don't think.
0: It's drama of the day. That's what we love the most, is every day is another story, another situation. Somebody's eligible, somebody's not. So let's see what tomorrow brings.
24: That's right.
0: Just get the season going.
24: I couldn't agree more.
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9: Good afternoon, everyone. Heading southbound on 71 through Oldham County, roughly between LaGrange and Buckner. Construction in that area has you slowed down. Also, watch for a stall in a bad spot on 65. This is northbound up around Brook Street and Hospital Curve. Traffic on 64 and 71 building into and out of the junction ramps. A little crowded over on the side of freeway southbound from J-Town around Taylor's Road and down through Billtown Road. And Dixie Highway starting to load up to south of the Waterson Expressway. Our next report in 10 minutes. 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
10: Hi, everybody. With the updated forecast, I'm WLKY Chief Meteorologist Jay Cardosi. Not much change in this rather nasty early September heat. Heat advisories remain in effect for the rest of the work week, for the rest of this Wednesday afternoon. A lot of sunshine, upper 90s. The heat index closer to 105. We'll drop into the upper 70s tonight, so not much relief. And tomorrow, more hot, sticky weather. 99 in the afternoon. The heat index again, close to 105. That's your forecast. I'm WLKY Chief Meteorologist Jay Cardosi.
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11: It's 4 o'clock. Hot outside, 98 degrees. Feels like 109. I'm Paul Miles. Two arrests have been made in the killing of a 16-year-old Louisville girl at a school bus stop last week. Metro Police Homicide Commander Lieutenant Les Skaggs says the suspects, a male and a female, were 16 and 17 years old at the time of the shooting.
12: Through the course of our investigation, we did find information that our female suspect and Ms. Green had a previous altercation. So they were known to each other. They previously had an issue.
11: Danity Green was shot in the head while she waited for a bus in the Park Duval neighborhood last week, and she died on Monday. Lieutenant Skaggs says both suspects are currently charged as juveniles. Louisville firefighters been battling heavy smoke and flames in Old Louisville this afternoon.
13: Reports came in for a potential house fire.
3: in the 200 block of West Hill Street. Crews were on scene in under 3 minutes, and they found a three-story apartment with heavy fire showing on the front side. That fire was already communicating to the exposure on the right here.
11: Sergeant Donovan Sims says it turned into a three-alarm fire. Extra firefighters brought in to help due to the extent of the blaze and the hot weather. One firefighter had to be rescued from the building. The injuries are said to be not life-threatening. Sergeant Sims says the building at 2nd and Hill Streets was vacant and listed as a dangerous property. President Trump is not indicating an escalation of U.S. attacks against Iran. Fox's Jared Halpern with the latest from the White House.
13: The president says the latest round of U.S. airstrikes against Iran won't continue for long.
14: We took out all of the new equipment that they tried to build along the Strait of Hormuz, some defensive, some offensive.
13: President Trump insists gas prices will also fall as soon as the conflict is over.
14: Which I don't think will be very much longer. I don't know how much more they can take.
13: But the president warns he is not allowing the midterm elections in November to drive his decision-making on ending the war. At the White House, Jared Halpern, Fox News.
11: GE is announcing another investment to onshore production from Mexico to Kentucky. The company planning to spend $400 million in retooling a building at Appliance Park in Louisville to build dryers. This is Mayor Craig Greenberg.
15: They've made billions of dollars of investments in our community, onshoring advanced manufacturing to their new world headquarters right here at Appliance Park. And this is another step in GE Appliances' commitment to Louisville, another step in their commitment to their employees, to the citizens of Louisville.
11: This is on top of the $490 million investment announced last year to produce front-load washers and dryers. Tiger Woods is losing his driver's license after pleading no contest to reduce charges in Florida. Correspondent Aaron Gilchrist has more.
16: Tiger Woods appeared before a judge here in Florida for really less than 5 minutes when he entered into this plea agreement with prosecutors here in Martin County. He changed his not guilty plea to a DUI charge to a no contest plea to a charge of reckless driving.
11: The judge suspended the golf star's license for 5 years and ordered a $1,500 fine. Woods was arrested in March on suspicion of DUI after crashing into another car. Stocks have finished higher today. The Dow was up 295 points. The S&P gained 35. The NASDAQ up about 0.5%, 118 points. More news at 4:30. I'm Paul Miles, News Radio 840 WHAS.
17: Didn't Tiger Woods say, I was just on the phone with the president when the police, pulled up to the accident where he rolled over the vehicle? Well, he's pleading no contest now. He can't drive for 5 years. But as everybody points out, he's a billionaire. Come on, man. Get a driver. Here's some of the police body cam from that day when he rolled over the vehicle and was at Jupiter, Florida.
18: I'm down my phone, and all of a sudden, boom.
19: I'm going to just take a look here. I go in and just like take. Is this comfortable for you?
18: Yeah.
19: You are.
18: Okay. Yeah, I'm cool.
19: I'm cool.
18: 718,
17: yeah. I'm putting the handcuffs on him there.
20: Why don't you have the cap on?
19: I don't feel anything out of the ass. We're still going to have our medic come and check you out, all right?
18: Yeah.
20: All right. Just wrote
18: up.
20: It's
18: an 18
20: secure.
18: All right. You're done? Yeah,
19: I'll
18: set. Yeah?
19: He's okay. I just checked for anything on his back. I didn't feel anything.
18: No, that's him. I'm right here. You're right here. I help.
19: Who hit him?
18: He hit the trailer. I don't know. So he kept coming.
19: Okay.
18: And
19: you're in this vehicle? So you were stopped.
17: There was a guy driving a landscaping truck, and it was stopped, and Tiger just didn't avoid it. He just didn't go around enough. Boom, hit it, and it rocked his car over. And he walked down the road, and then when he was walking back, he was telling the police when they first pulled up, I was just on the phone with the president. That's not going to get you out of this. But, and of course, everybody made a lot of jokes about, the Tiger Woods driving school.
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17: All the jokes are out there, too. No driver, which means he's going to get much better with his three wood. You know, all that stuff.

0: to anything that's going on in the social media sphere, all that. You're supposed to stay completely away from all that. So who knows where this thing's going to go. Ultimately, the judge is going to have to make a rule in this. Maybe they'll have to have another trial. Who knows? Nonetheless, this genius, and she's like 50-something years old. Dawn Light is her name. Excuse me. CBS News pumped this out a few minutes ago.
1: How did someone apparently film jurors in the Lindsay Clancy trial? We just attended the arraignment hearing for 56-year-old Dawn Light. This is the person who police allege parked in an area where only employees are supposed to park. And then they say from there, she backed her car up and then filmed some of the jurors from inside her vehicle. She's been charged with aggravated intimidation and entered a not guilty plea. Police say they asked to search her phone. She said yes. And initially they didn't find any suspicious photos or videos. But then they say they looked in her deleted folder, and that's where they say they found material on those jurors in the Lindsay Clancy trial. Through her
0: Oh, my! Again, a genius. Another genius. I'm going to outthink all of the law enforcement folks. I'll just delete the video, not realizing it's still in the deleted files on the phone. They know how to go there. They know how to go there. Go to digital mining and figure out what you've done. People always think they can lie about this, that, or whatever and get out of it. Well, that's that. And then after she went to court a little while ago, she's in trouble, too. I mean, she'd get a lot of prison time, actually, because this involves this felonious case. And if you are tormenting jurors, trying to intimidate them in any way, or filming and putting their images out so that other people can dox them or do worse things, I mean, who knows what kind of trouble you could make for somebody by filming? They don't want to be publicly known in this controversial case. So this happened yesterday at about this time of day. Well, it was like 3:45 or so. 56-year-old Dawn Light taken into custody by the Massachusetts State Police. I don't think Matt Damon was the one who was Massachusetts State Trooper who took in Dawn Light. He turned out to be a rat, if you'll recall from that film. Anyway, Lindsay Clancy's case is still stuck in the mud there. Light was arraigned today. Jury deliberations began for the case. She's charged with aggravated intimidation. The judge has now ordered her to stay away from the courthouse grounds, refrain from disseminating photos on iCloud, stay away from witnesses, but denied the $50,000 bail requested by the Commonwealth. Light's attorney told the judge, "This is a complete misunderstanding, Your Honor. My client was trying to get a picture of Ms. Clancy." So Ms. Light has pleaded not guilty and then was seen running through the outside of the courthouse and chased down by reporters. Here's a little bit of that sound. She's running from the media and laughing.
2: Are you running?
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4: All right, that's where we go.
2: All right, watch back. So what happened? Did you tell us what happened?
5: Nothing. I see Lindsay and I did see her. She's getting picked up by the van.
4: Done. Thank you.
0: Her lawyer walks up behind her and says, "We're done here. No comment." But she started saying, "I saw Lindsay." So she's like a fangirl, some weird stalker, crazy thing like Kathy Bates in the, it's like, wow. So anyway, we'll see what happens. But another nutball hanging around a courthouse now has her 15 minutes of fame. We'll see how long that lasts. Especially if she gets convicted of intimidating the juror members. All right, back in a minute on News Radio 840 WHAF.
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2: the best day ever.
1: Oh my God, Eric. Your agent is really cracking the whip on us.
4: I know, you know, that's why I pay him the big bucks.
1: Is that I have to run that once a day? Is that what the new rule is? Whenever he's on the radio, it's the greatest day ever?
4: I heard it was once an hour, I thought. You
1: know? Okay, well, it'll be back then in a while. Here's meteorologist Eric Zernick with your forecast and nothing but a heat to talk about.
4: Yeah, while it's September, it doesn't feel like it. It is still very much summer-like out there with those hot temperatures. We're well into the mid-90s, and we don't even get much relief in the evenings as we only fall back into the upper 70s with clear skies. So this AC is just working overtime today. Even hotter tomorrow, we could push 99 a few spots, maybe could even flirt with the triple digits. Feel like temperatures will be well into the century mark with that heat advisory continue. Same thing for Friday, up around 97 degrees. So for the high school footballs, it's going to be a very hot one for them out there Friday evening. Heading into Saturday, a front will try to push through, maybe giving us a chance for some widely scattered showers during the afternoon and evening. Still going to be hot, 94. Now, once that front moves through, it should drop us into the upper 80s for Sunday and Monday. So it does look like the second half of your Labor Day weekend will at least feel a little bit better with partly cloudy skies, but we're quickly back into the mid-90s Tuesday and Wednesday with a mix of sun and clouds. But outside right now, 94 degrees, feeling like 99.
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1: Are we backstreeting? Is that what's happening? Is that, am I being backstruck all of a sudden here?
25: I think so.
1: You are. What are you in there laughing for, Rachel?
26: I just think it's silly.
25: I'm more of an NSYNC guy myself, but well, this isn't bad.
1: A couple of these boys are Kentuckians, aren't they? Or were it back then?
25: You would know better than I.
1: I think so, yeah. All right, let's check in again with Joe Lincoln at the sports desk. He wants it that way.
25: Okay, all right, maybe so. Terry, one of the NFL's most intriguing quarterback battles has officially come to a close, and the decision will see one of the league's brightest young stars sit the bench to begin his career. Earlier today, the Las Vegas Raiders named veteran QB Kirk Cousins their starter to begin the 2026 season. First-year head coach Clint Kubiak said, quote, "He played really good football. I'm really happy with all three of our quarterbacks. Kirk's had a really good offseason, very good camp, and he's earned it." The news, of course, means first overall pick and last year's Heisman Trophy winner Fernando Mendoza will be riding the pine for the silver and black, at least in week one. To put it in perspective, the last six quarterbacks selected number one overall had started on opening day. Nando will break that streak, but to be fair, Kubiak and the Raiders have said all along that they're being patient with their franchise QB. His time is coming, but football fans will have to wait just a bit to see him under center in the regular season. Here's ESPN NFL analyst Peter Schrager with his thoughts on the matter.
27: When do we see Mendoza? I think these things usually happen rather naturally. And sometimes it's after the bye week, and other times it's, hey, we're a 2-6 team. Let's throw the kid in. We think he's ready and he's mastered the playbook. But as long as Tom Brady was a part of this, and I'm told this year he has been very vocal and has been a part of it, they weren't going to rush their first overall pick to sell some extra tickets or to sell a jersey. They were going to make sure that he's ready to go. And in the meantime, Cousins, the hope is healthy, competent, can maybe compete and give them a chance to win a couple games.
25: There you have it. I think everyone is hoping Mendoza will be well worth the wait. Let's move to Hotlanta now, where no decision has been made on the QB front for the Falcons.
0: Every single position on this roster, we've discussed what we think, but ultimately that will, when they're ready, when the coaches are ready, when the players are ready, we'll make that decision.
2: Have you guys already identified who your starter is for week one?
0: Not yet. No.
25: That's Falcons GM Ian Cunningham speaking to the media this morning. Former Dolphins gunslinger Tua Tagovailoa has had a roller coaster preseason, while Michael Penix Jr. has been limited during training camp as he recovers from a torn ACL. They're set to open the season against the Steelers in Pittsburgh. Let's touch on some injury news now, as the league's first ever game in Australia nears. The 49ers are set to square off against the Rams next Thursday in Melbourne, and a few of their superstars could be back on the field as they face the Super Bowl favorites. Niners tight end George Kittle and pass rusher Nick Bosa are trending towards being available for the season opener. NFL Network reports the pair were among the players who traveled with the team today to Australia. Kittle has been ramping up in recent days from a torn Achilles, while Bosa is returning from a torn ACL. The Niners will face the Rams in Melbourne a week from tomorrow. Terry, that's the second game of the NFL season, the first coming a week from today in Seattle, as the Patriots and the Seahawks will link up for a Super Bowl rematch next Wednesday at 8:20. Should it be a great way to welcome pro football back?
1: Can't believe it. So a week away. I forgot it was on a Wednesday.
25: I know it's odd, but I think everyone's going to be just happy to see it back on the screen. So.
1: As far as Mendoza selling jerseys, he's already done that. They've sold a ton of jerseys for sure. All right, news ahead. You're on News Radio 840 WHAS.
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18: Good afternoon, everyone. Rolling in through Oldham County, southbound 71, a little stacked up between LaGrange and Buckner due to construction there in the West End on the Georgia Powers Expressway. Slow trip heading up to that 64 split there in the West End. Starting to see some delays on 265, the Lee Hamilton. Busy trip from Grantline Road over to State Street and I-64. Also watch for accidents working at Great Lane at I-65 and Shelby Road at 10 Pin Lane. If you spot traffic problems, call the Rates Fence Traffic Tip Line 479-2337. Next report in 10 minutes. I'm Bobby Yellis, News Radio 840 WHAS.
19: Hi, folks. With that updated Wednesday afternoon forecast, I'm WLKY Chief Meteorologist Jay Cardosi. Temperatures today, some of the hottest weather of the year so far. Upper 90s, the heat index around 105. Tonight, we're going to bottom out near 78. And tomorrow, we do it all over again. Another heat advisory in effect, 99 in the afternoon. The heat indices up around 105. That's your forecast. I'm WLKY Chief Meteorologist Jay Cardosi.
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31: At 4:30, partly sunny skies, 98 degrees, feels like 108. I'm Paul Miles. Authorities say two teenagers were responsible for the killing of a 16-year-old girl at a school bus stop last week.
32: Today's development is significant. It's very significant. Bringing those in who committed this horrendous crime. But it does not ease the pain of a life taken too soon.
31: Brian Yearwood, superintendent of Jefferson County Public Schools. Danity Green was shot in the head while waiting for a bus in the Park Duval neighborhood last week. Police today announced the arrest of two other teens, a male and a female,
0: on murder and other charges. A dangerous fire in Old Louisville this afternoon. Extra firefighters were brought in to battle the flames and smoke in a three-story apartment building at 2nd and Hill Streets.
1: So the main fire building is vacant. It was clear boarded up. It is listed as a dangerous property.
0: Sergeant Donovan Sims says one firefighter had to be rescued from the building. The injuries not believed to be life-threatening. World Fest returns to the Belvedere this weekend.
2: There are going to be three entertainment stages featuring international, national, regional, and local performers all weekend long. Nearly 150 international vendors will offer art, merchandise, food and beverages from around the world.
0: Mayor Greenberg says World Fest is free. The hours are 11 a.m. to 11 p.m. each day. After 6 p.m., minors must be accompanied by an adult age 21 or older to enter the event. The map on your phone may have a new name for one of the Great Lakes, but what you see depends on which side of the border you're on. Matt Murphy reports.
3: Apple Maps is now calling Lake Ontario Lake America for users in the United States following a similar change by Google. The move comes after President Trump signed an executive order last week directing the Interior Department to change the lake's name in the U.S. geographic naming system. But the change stops at the border. Canadian users still see Lake Ontario, and Canada has rejected the new name. Google says users outside the U.S. and Canada will see both names. And one map maker is sitting this one out. MapQuest says it's sticking with Lake Ontario. Matt Murphy, Fox News.
0: Your next news coming up at 5. I'm Paul Miles, News Radio 840 WHAS.
4: Like I said, what are we going to do with Gordon Lightfoot's song? That's what worries me the most. Lake Ontario, that's such an important part. The references in the song Wreck of the Edmund Fitzgerald. Yeah, that's the problem. I mean, that's an important song. It tells the historical, you know, the whole historical content of tragedy that happened in, I think, 1975. The lake, it is said, never gives up a dead. Lake Ontario, definitely mentioned in there. So, as soon as you hear that, it's like DJs would hear that back in the day and they would think, well, I got 6 minutes off work. That's okay, Gordon. I'm not going to make you go through the whole thing right now. We've got more crime to get to. Man, this is a crime-packed day.
5: Don't do the crime if you can't do the time.
4: Another of America's sad criminals is back in the news. You may recall the California butt sniffer, a man who goes into stores and pretends like he's looking for something on a low shelf in a store or else tying his shoe or whatever, but really he's trying to sniff a woman who is nearby. I am not making this up.
6: He eventually worked his way into the women's section, found a lone shopper, and started exhibiting some of the same behavior, getting close to her, uncomfortably close, crouching down as if he was trying to buy something or check something out or look at something.
7: So I've heard up to 20 women, you know, and what's happened to them, and they're all scared, and I know the feeling.
4: So weird. Another woman describes more.
20: I didn't realize he was so close to me until I heard, like, his jewelry or something, and he sounded extremely close to me, so that's when I turned around and noticed that he was right under me. So that's when I stepped back towards the bookcase, and I asked him what he was doing, and he said that he was tying his shoe. He was smelling me, and he smelled another person in the store. It's honestly infuriating because he's done this for 13-plus years. So they know what he's going to do when they release him again.
4: So clearly they know who this guy is. Rachel, would you hit this guy in the head with something? Would you kick him in the face? What would happen?
24: I would pepper spray. That's my first bet.
4: She heard his jewelry jangling and looked down to see a guy trying to smell her.
24: That's so weird. Ugh.
4: So those were clips from the last time. That was last year when he was arrested. Whatever happened, they gave him the whatever penalty. And now he's back. in California.
8: I know he's harmless, but it's a weird fetish. Crouching down like he normally would, and he'll just look around and then just trying to take the chance to sniff like any woman's butt. First time I caught him, I was like, what is this guy doing? He looks creepy. You want to sniff blood? You could do sniff somewhere else.
4: It's nice to hear Cheech is doing well. Cheech Marin there, but youch. That is, we're going to put him down as the creeper of the week. I guess that's all we can
5: do. Don't do the crime if you can't do the time. Yeah.
4: Clearly, there's not enough time given to this guy. Maybe, just maybe, instead of locking him up in some kind of jail, why don't you lock him up at the dog pound? I mean, he would at least fit in with the other creatures, don't you think?
24: He would definitely fit in there.
4: Yeah. I mean, they're all used to all that sort of weirdness. I mean, maybe he's a furry, you know? Maybe he just thinks he's a dog and that's what's going on.
24: Do you think
4: he
24: has a fursuit at home?
4: And probably. We have people who claim they're, you know, they're, I mean, they love the attention they get out of it. So, yeah, he's a furry. That's it. Just lock him in a dog kennel for, I don't know, 6 months or so and see if that works out for him. Just, that's one of the oddities of the day. That's all I can tell you is. All right. That's all I got on that. It's just, I just wanted to update you that the butt sniffer, the serial butt sniffer is back. So that gives guys like me on the radio something to make note of. That's all I can tell you. It's that's one of the oddities of our business. These stories pop up and you're like, well, I can't let that one get away. The biggest lie of the day comes out of Tom Cruise one more time. He does it over and over again. Tom Cruise, the actor, he has Louisville roots. He's not a serial butt sniffer from all we know. But he's back in Days of Thunder 2. And he was axed on a podcast about who's driving the car. Is it really you? And he always, oh, yeah, it's me. I'm doing just like when he's hanging on to an airplane wing. The guy's worth $1 billion. He's not hanging on to an airplane wing. Oh, yeah, he does his own stunts. No, he doesn't, you dolt. That stuff's all CGI'd or done in some way where they'll put Tom Cruise in some studio somewhere and strap him to something that looks like an airplane wing and then put a bunch of giant fans on him and make it look like he's flying through. They're not doing that. A guy with that much money is not going to risk getting killed to make a stupid movie scene. So, Tom, Days of Thunder, you're going to get to a car again and go 200 miles an hour, and you'll be driving, right?
9: Yo, yeah. So you have to study the sport, obviously, yep. And you have a good baseline yeah. from way back in the day. Yeah. You said you've been thinking about it for a while.
10: Yeah.
9: Is he driving? What are we doing?
10: Oh, he's driving.
9: Okay. We didn't know if crew chief, obviously. We didn't know owner. We didn't know
10: Look,
9: what
10: here's the thing. If I'm making a movie about airplanes, I'm flying. If I'm making a movie like Clab, not, you know, no, I'm driving.
4: Yeah, he's driving. He's playing Cole Trickle in the upcoming Days of Thunder sequel. Sure he is. Yeah, sure he is. I guess people are going to buy it again. He's not. If just stop being, get the fish hook out of your mouth. He's not doing these things. He's too wealthy to risk getting killed. It'd be the stupidest thing ever. The dumbest thing since Houdini died 100 years ago. I want to do this thing underwater where they chain me. I mean, yeah. Turns out you can't do that. He was trying to trick people, but Tom Cruise is not fooling me. It's their stunt doubles or else it's done in a studio with CGI. That's how it's done. Back in a minute on News Radio 840 WHAS.
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4: Let's check in again with meteorologist Eric Zernick from WLKY, bringing on the heat. Everybody, it's all anybody's talking about. It's sad, isn't it?
13: I mean, it's the story of the day, but at least it looks like the Louisville Cardinals Ole Miss game in Nashville shouldn't be too bad Sunday evening for that one.
4: That's good to hear. UK's playing at 1 o'clock in Lexington on Saturday afternoon, and I think that one's on, like, SEC Plus or something like that.
13: Yeah.
4: So you'll get it here on WHAS Radio, so it may be tough to find a picture of the UK game on Saturday afternoon, but yeah. 1 o'clock Saturday afternoon in Lexington. We'll have to get focused on that sometime soon, too, to see what the weather situation is.
13: Mm-hmm. It still looks like it could be hot and might have to dodge a few showers for that one Saturday in Lexington. But the rain would cool things off for sure. So I think they might actually hope for a couple raindrops to move through.
4: No doubt about it. It's only Wednesday afternoon, but here's Eric with details leading right up to our long weekend.
13: Yeah, so the heat advisory now continues all the way until Friday evening as there's no relief from this heat. Today we've made it into the mid-90s, and we're only going to slowly fall back through the 90s and 80s into the upper 70s tonight. Tomorrow we'll make a run at 99. It does look like it's going to be the hottest of the next several days. Heat indices well into those triple digits, so continue to take it easy and drink that water. Friday, 97, so it's going to be a hot one for the high school kids as they play football Friday evening. As mentioned, Saturday does bring a chance for a few showers during the afternoon, but still going to be hot, 94. As mentioned, behind that front, we'll fall back into the upper 80s for high Sunday and Monday. So the second half of your Labor Day weekend looking a little bit better, not quite as hot with dry weather, but then we're back into the 90s by Tuesday and Wednesday. Outside right now, a mix of sun and clouds and a temperature of 93.
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4: Look at that. Joe Lincoln joins us from the sports desk.
2: Terry Miners, breaking news out of the NBA as a ruling was given this afternoon regarding the league's investigation into salary cap circumvention by the Los Angeles Clippers. The investigation involving superstar Kawhi Leonard has resulted in the Clippers being forced to relinquish their next five first-round draft picks. Ooh, also a $30 million fine for team owner Steve Ballmer. Additionally, Kawhi will have to pay $700,000 in restitution for improper benefits by the Clippers for his uncle and former business rep, Dennis Robertson. There will be no contract void or suspension for Leonard, and Robertson, who was fired by Leonard in June, is being banned by the NBA from all business dealings. A statement from Leonard on the ruling reads, quote, "Integrity and respect for this game are fundamental to who I am. I accept full responsibility for lapses in judgment by people within my inner circle and regret the distraction this situation has caused the fans as well as my family." Man, oh man, that's a messy situation in the City of Angels. But to be honest, Kawhi seems to be getting away with just a slap on the wrist. I mean, $700,000 for a guy like that is nothing. And he's not getting a suspension so he can still play. I just
4: five first round picks. Wow, that's
2: the whole future
4: the
2: of your team, yeah. Right? And I mean, Steve Ballmer, $30 million again is nothing to him. He's a billionaire.
4: Yeah.
2: But still, some big time news there out of LA. Because I remember thinking a couple months ago that this thing was all just gonna kind of fade away. We weren't gonna hear anything about it. And now, you know, really bringing the hammer down the Clippers. So there you go. Let's move to baseball now. It's another series victory for the Reds as they got the Padres in back-to-back games to close the set at Great American Ballpark. A late surge from Cincy today, got them the win on Tuesday night, and some unlikely power at the dish powered them to a victory this afternoon in the rubber match.
3: Turned down to right. Austin Hayes going way back. First big league home run for Juan Brito.
2: Yeah, the first big league fly for the former Cleveland Guardian acquired in the Nathaniel Lowe trade tied things up at three runs apiece, but he wasn't the only rookie who went yard today in the Queen City.
6: Calm that down, but that's what this young man has.
3: Driven to deep right. Reds lead! What a couple of weeks for the rookie Hector Rodriguez, his fifth of the year, and Cincinnati has stormed back on a pair of big flies to take a 4-3 advantage.
2: Yeah, and they did not give up that lead. In fact, they extended it and beat the Friars by a final score of 7-3. Unfortunately for the Reds, they're about to go through one of the toughest stretches any team has faced all season. On Friday, they'll welcome the Brewers to GABP for a three-game set. After that, it's on to LA to face the Dodgers. Then they'll be in Milwaukee for three more against the Brew Crew. And then they've got to welcome the Dodgers to Cincy. Oh my goodness. Best of luck to Tito and the Red Legs. They are absolutely going to need it there. Speaking of young players getting their first career home runs last night, Terry, I don't know if you watched the Red Sox highlights from last night. But pretty impressive debut for young Lazaro Montez. He got his first big league hit and first big league home run at Fenway Park last night in the Mariners' 9-6 victory over the Red Sox. So pretty cool to see that. I know it's not the result you're looking for, but they are also playing right now. Mariners up 2-0 in the top of the third inning right there in Fenway. So that's going to be the rubber match in that series as well, I believe.
4: It is. Yeah, Red Sox won the first one, so let's get this thing cleaned up.
2: No doubt about it. U.S. Open happening right now. Did Ben Shelton end up getting the win?
4: He did. He won.
2: Okay. We were talking about Ben Shelton earlier. Neither of us are huge fans of Mr. Benjamin, but
4: he's
2: a great player.
4: He's too mocking of the opponent.
2: Yeah, a little cocky for my liking, but he's got one of the best serves on tour. He does a really great job. So, you know, it is what it is. We're going to see more tennis from the American in the coming weeks. I believe Carlos Alcaraz back on the court tonight, as well as Aryna Sabalenka and Francis Tiafoe. So a lot of good stuff to watch there in the U.S. Open. Last night, it was Alexander Zverev getting a 5-set victory. He's the one seed in this tournament,
4: right?
2: Because Yannick Sinner is out of the tournament. He is injured. So Zverev, who was the French Open champion, is going to be, you know, the guy in this tournament we're all going to look at. He's the first U.S. Open, you know, number one seed opener to open with a five-set match since like 1988 or something like that. So not a great start for him. He's going to be a little tired going into the second match of his tournament, which happens tomorrow. But nonetheless, good for him for advancing. But a lot of good tennis left to be played, and it's been exciting so far.
4: And it's Alcaraz's tournament to take as well. I know he's back from injury, but he wouldn't come back unless he really felt ready.
2: No, I think he's good, and he's looked good so far. He got a pretty easy first round victory. He was in three sets, so didn't have to expend any extra energy. He looked pretty good. So, you know, we'll see what he can do tonight, but it's obviously that thing where, you know, if Sinner's not in it, Alcaraz is going to be the guy that you're going to look at to win it. It's just the way it's gone in the last 4 to 5 years in professional tennis, and you know, he's fun to watch, so I don't have any reason to not want him to win. He's a cool guy. I like it.
4: Tiger Woods went to court today and pled no contest, so he can't drive for 5 years. Is that right?
2: Yeah, it's 5 years, but I thought you would enjoy this. It's kind of still too soon to make jokes about it, but somebody said, it was in an ESPN article, they said, can Tiger drive a golf cart? And the state attorney said, I'm going to have to look into that.
4: Exactly.
2: I have no idea.
4: Right.
2: Because it is a motor vehicle, right? So what counts? What doesn't count? I don't know.
4: He can't drive it on a road, I guess.
2: Sure, but can he drive it on a golf course?
4: Yes, as long as it's private property.
2: I don't know. We'll have to find out.
4: President Trump asked about it earlier today.
5: President Trump, what do you think about the plea deal down in Florida today? Tiger Woods, who famously called you as he was being arrested, has agreed to have a suspended driver's license for 5 years.
7: Well, look, I know Tiger. Very well. He's a great guy. He's unique in so many ways, and especially as an athlete, but also as a man. You know, he suffers great pain. It's a very tough situation because they didn't find alcohol on him. You know, he didn't test positive at all for alcohol. But he, because of his horrible back, he had, in my opinion, a bad doctor, but he had a back operation that did not work out well, and he is under pain. And so it's a tough deal when you're taking a painkiller because you're under pain and tremendous pain, and you have a problem and you test positive. He would have told him that. I mean, it's a prescription painkiller. But I thought it was very fair. I mean, I think he's going to have somebody drive him. I told him that a long time. Why don't you get somebody to drive you?
4: Yeah, that would make sense.
2: If I would have done the surgery, he would have never been in this situation in the first place.
4: Hand me a butter knife. I'll fix your back, Tiger. There you go. All right, we come back. We have a local concerned citizen who's been talking about the finances of the KFC Yum Center and the lack of reporting on the financial status of the KFC Yum Center. So he's got a few updates he wants to share with the audience. We'll do that after the top of the hour here on News Radio 840 WHAS.
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8: A few miles from the glass spires of Midtown Atlanta lies the South River Forest. 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
15: Heading on to this hot afternoon, traffic slow and go on 65 north and southbound through Hospital Curve, about the junction ramps, all the way down through the fairgrounds. Also, you're backed up on the 2nd Street Bridge. Traffic on the Georgia Powers Expressway westbound, slow and go from Ali up to the 64 split there in the West End. A little crowded on the 2nd Street Bridge and still seeing delays on 71 southbound as you come in from LaGrange into Buckner. If you spot traffic problems, call the Rates Fence Traffic tip line 479-2337. Next report in 10 minutes. I'm Bobby Yellis, News Radio 840 WHAS.
16: Hi, everybody. With the updated forecast, I'm WLKY Chief Meteorologist Jay Cardosi. Not much change in this rather nasty early September heat. Heat advisories remain in effect for the rest of the work week, for the rest of this Wednesday afternoon. A lot of sunshine, upper 90s. The heat index closer to 105. We'll drop into the upper 70s tonight, so not much relief. And tomorrow, more hot, sticky weather, 99 in the afternoon. The heat index, again, close to 105. That's your forecast. I'm WLKY Chief Meteorologist Jay Cardosi.
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17: And it's hot outside, 98 degrees. Heat index is 109. I'm Paul Miles. A three-alarm fire has been burning in Old Louisville this afternoon. Firefighters called to 2nd and Hill Streets, where smoke and flames filled a three-story apartment building.
18: We did have a mayday. We had a down firefighter. That firefighter was quickly removed from the rear of the structure. We don't know the extent of the injury. We do know they were non-life-threatening. It was treated and removed by EMS from the scene.
17: Sergeant Donovan Sims says there have been no other rescues. Extra firefighters were called to the scene because of the extent of the fire and the hot weather. The fire building was vacant, he says, and boarded up. Louisville Metro Police have arrested two teenagers for the murder of a 16-year-old girl at a school bus stop. Danity Green was shot while waiting for her bus in the Park Duval neighborhood last week.
0: On Tuesday, September 1st, the LMPD Fugitive Unit was able to locate the female driver of that suspect vehicle. And later that same day, the male suspect turned himself into LMPD homicide detectives. Both of these suspects were juveniles at the time of the shooting.
17: Lieutenant Les Skaggs, the homicide commander, says the suspects were 16 and 17 years old. The male was the shooter.
0: Through the course of our investigation, we did find information that our female suspect and Ms. Green had a previous altercation. So they were known to each other. They previously had an issue.
17: The police say eyewitness testimony and flock camera technology was critical in making the arrests. A 35-year-old Louisville woman has been arrested after five children were found living in deplorable conditions. Desiree Nicole Pullman is facing charges that include criminal abuse and endangering the welfare of a minor. She's accused of neglecting the children ages 9 months to 9 years. Linden police say they were called to an apartment on Fossil Court where they found old food on the walls, mold in the home, as well as feces and urine. Another major investment by GE to bring production from Mexico to Kentucky. GE says it plans to spend $400 million in retooling a building and appliance park in Louisville to build dryers. It will replace refrigeration production at the plant. The company also plans to invest more than $100 million to add new equipment and redesign existing washer and dryer platforms. This is Mayor Craig Greenberg.
6: This is once again another sign of the momentum that we're seeing here in Louisville, where there are challenges all across the country. There are challenges here in Louisville. But our employers here, our companies that are based in Louisville, continue to invest in Louisville and the residents of Louisville because this is a great place to do business, to create jobs.
17: GE says there will be no layoffs associated with the retooling, and the investment will help secure the 4,700 production jobs at Appliance Park. International food, merchandise, and entertainment will fill the Belvedere this Labor Day weekend. It's the 24th annual World Fest, Friday through Monday. It will feature nearly 150 vendors, three entertainment stages, a parade of cultures, and a naturalization ceremony. The mayor says World Fest is free, and the hours are 11 a.m. to 11 p.m. each day.
6: After 6 p.m., anyone under the age of 18 will need to be accompanied by an adult 21 years or older to enter the event.
17: New this year is Bridges Beyond Boxing, a youth boxing exhibition in front of the Muhammad Ali Center. Stocks were higher today. The Dow added 295 points. The S&P gained 35. And the NASDAQ rose 118 points. More news at the bottom of the hour. I'm Paul Miles, News Radio 840 WHAS.
19: You're on News Radio 840 WHAS. Terry Miners here. Dennis Frankenberger has returned to our studio. It's good to see you again.
20: Well, thank you, Terry.
19: I always list you as a concerned citizen. We've had multiple chats over the years, yes, about our KFC Yum Center because the financing is always kind of mysterious. They push the debt down the road. We all know about that.
20: Right. Well, last year I was here and I reported, and I think a bunch of people might have driven off the road as they were listening because there was still 95% of the original debt owed as of 15-year anniversary last year.
19: Oh, my goodness. It's already been 15 years, and we still owe 95%. Yeah. What is the nut now? Is it 92%? Do we know?
20: Well, that's a good question because I've been looking for the financial statements, and I think the Louisville Arena Authority has gone rogue on us because traditionally for the last 15 years, every springtime, early May, they publish the prior year's financial statement. Well, when it came early May this year, I checked with them. I didn't see it. They usually have it on their website. I emailed him. I was like, how about the financial statement? I emailed him again a month later and a month later and a month later. Well, they have not even to date, it's September 2nd today, there's no financial statement ready.
19: Now, they clearly see you as a nuisance, but legally they're supposed to put that out there.
20: Absolutely. Matter of fact, they're getting dangerously close, in my estimation, to the IRS requirements of a 501c3 nonprofit corporation must publish their financial statements for edification to the public. And if not, the directors, the chairman, and the management

0: you go to my website, Billion Dollar Basketball, and get a copy of my book, which is free, a digital copy, you go to page 21 and you can look and see the average losses for the Yum Center has been $12 million a year. So I don't think they're making any money, but it's if the management of a C Corp, a for-profit company, lies to the directors and says they're making money and they're not, that's a felony. And they can be fined and even incarcerated for that. So I don't know that that's the case, but it appears so, because when they tell the oversight committee in Frankfurt that they're not going to break even for the next 20 years, and management continues to tell the directors that they're making money, there's a real problem there.
1: Yeah, there's semantics involved in this. I'm sure they're massaging words here or there. The bottom line is the University of Louisville Athletic Association is taking the lion's share of what's considered profits.
0: Right.
1: Correct?
0: Right.
1: So that leaves, I'm asking on behalf of the taxpayers of Louisville and the surrounding areas. We know we're involved in being the backstop. We have to deliver so many millions a year. The city makes a promise to make sure the bonds note is covered, correct?
0: Well, the state and the city combined.
1: Okay.
0: But the subsidies from the state and the city have grown to be so large, because the state subsidy is based upon 80% of all the sales taxes within a 2-mile radius around the arena. And that has grown substantially. Well, to the point where, in order to pay the debt, the city doesn't really need to pay the $10.8 million that they are not obligated to, because it's not a general obligation of the city. It has to be voted on every year, $10.8 million a year. Well, now they don't need to do that, because the state subsidy is more than the debt service.
1: I see.
0: So they just bank the city of Louisville's donation.
1: Was the TIF just reconfigured to include that area by the baseball park, Slugger Field, because they're doing that development around there?
0: Well, I think it's the opposite.
1: Cut that away?
0: I think they may have cut that away from the arena.
1: So it was reconfigured for a specific project.
0: I'm not qualified to say that until I research it, but I think so.
1: Bottom line is, the Yum Center people do have to report what's going on financially. The arena authority has to make these reports available to we the people.
0: They do. And they did in February to the Oversight Committee. And Senator Thomas, who's a really smart guy, Reginald Thomas, I researched him. He's got a Harvard
1: JD. I saw that.
0: Yeah, he does. He's got a Harvard law degree. And he was extremely disappointed. He expressed his disappointment that, are you telling me, Ms. Chairman, that it's going to take 20 more years to break even? I don't understand that. And then the co-chair,
1: Senator Frohmeyer.
0: Frohmeyer, you know, she was amazed at the lack of revenues. Well, the problem is, University of Louisville gets the revenues. Those 88% of the revenues go to the University of Louisville. They don't even show up on the books of the Yum Center. They get that directly from all the 88% of all the seating.
1: That's a direct feed to the university. It doesn't go on the books of the arena?
0: No. All 77 VIP suites, they get 88%. Of everything. Of course, the Yum Center had to expense the build out of all the VIPC. It was this lease that they're under was 35 years.
1: Right.
0: And it was constructed behind the scenes by U of L people who were then on the board.
1: Well, I remember all that stuff.
0: Oh, yeah,
1: all the people that were on there and all the
0: But the problem is the people in Frankfurt don't remember it, because they're all new up there.
1: Yeah. Well, there was an opportunity, it looked like, for the NBA to sniff Louisville again, and U of L's lock on the arena pretty much dissuaded them to move along.
0: Well, there's been other entities, NBA owners or aspiring owners, that would like to discuss with Louisville an NBA team here. The mayor won't even meet with them. I mean, nor the Yum Center. The Louisville Arena.
1: But authority. In Memphis, we had a cohabitation situation with the Grizzlies and University
0: Absolutely.
1: Of Memphis.
0: It could work.

0: Yeah, they make it work in Memphis.
1: They do.
0: So curious as to why we don't even give the NBA a chance.
1: Well, the university has a exclusive under their quote unquote contract, which is unenforceable in my opinion because it was not constructed on an arm's length basis.
2: Right.
1: And any contract that was not constructed on an arm's length basis is unenforceable. So if it went to court, which I don't know if it could or would, the lease would be thrown out.
0: Yeah, the FedEx Forum was built for the Grizzlies, not the University of Memphis, who became co-tenants.
1: Right.
0: But underling tenants.
1: Right.
0: The Grizzlies are the commanding force in that building. I've seen the difference. I've asked people that worked in there about it. But the bottom line is we, the people, the taxpayers, the ones who are actually putting out the money, need to see what's going on.
1: And we've put out nearly $400 million to date. And if the lease is not changed, if something doesn't change, by 2044, it's going to be a billion, thus the name of my book, Billion Dollar Basketball.
0: We've already paid $400 million, you say?
1: Yes.
0: And that was about the cost of the arena construction, or was it a little more than that?
1: That was about the original cost.
0: So we've paid back what could have been the cost. However, we still owe the principal, which is most of it.
1: Yeah.
0: We've paid it all out in interest.
1: And it is probably, what you had estimated, it's probably somewhere around 92% of the original 2010 debt.
0: Staggering. I just want the reports. That's all it is.
1: I want to see the financial statement.
0: Mr. Frankenberger, great to see you again.
1: Good seeing you, Terry.
0: BillionDollarBasketball.com.
1: Yes, sir.
0: That's the website. Go see that. You can get a digital download of your book. And what'd you say? Page 21 will spell it all out for you.
1: I think page 21 will show the amount of actual losses from the Yum Center from 2011 to 2023.
0: Very good. Dennis Frankenberger, BillionDollarBasketball.com.
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0: I love when they bring that up every year. It's the most wonderful time. And they're talking about sending your kids back to school. It's just funny. They're able to do that.
6: I'm sure you felt that way a couple summers.
0: Yeah. Wonderful. The most wonderful time of the year was at Andy Williams. Yeah. And they latched onto that and parents went, exactly right.
6: Yep.
0: But it's probably miserable in classrooms, too. I'm thinking if it's 90, what did we hit? Close to 100 today?
6: Yeah, those poor kids at schools with no AC, they're probably just sweltering in those classrooms. I don't know how much studying is actually getting learned today when you're just trying to be that hot.
0: Meteorologist Eric Zernick has your forecast from WLKY.
6: Yeah, so we set the new hottest temperature of the year, getting up to 98 this afternoon. We're just going to slowly see those temperatures fall back through the 90s and 80s into the upper 70s with clear skies. And then we do it all over again tomorrow. That heat advisory continues for at least a couple more days through the end of the work week. Highs tomorrow could even top that, getting up to 99 degrees feel like temperatures. Going to be between about 100 and 108 in the afternoon. So if you do have to work outside, just take those precautions and make sure you're drinking that water. Friday, we're 97. 11 degrees with maybe a few more clouds around. Saturday, chance for some widely scattered showers in the afternoon. Still going to be hot, 94. Now, we will get a little bit more comfortable Sunday and Monday, highs upper 80s. So the second half of the Labor Day weekend looking a little bit better. Still going to be warm for this time of year, again, upper 80s. And then we're back into the 90s for the middle part of next week. Outside right now, mostly sunny, 96, feeling like 102.
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0: What is this? Tell it to my heart? Something
21: yes.
0: Like that.
21: Yes.
0: Don't tell me. Led Zeppelin. No, I can't remember. Restless.
21: No, Taylor Dane.
22: Taylor Dane is back.
0: You don't hear her name thrown around much.
22: Tell it to my heart.
0: I saw her at one of those derby parties one time. She was very entertaining on stage, still working hard. Good for her. Good for that Tay-Tay.
23: Did you tell it to her heart? Or to her
0: no,
23: face?
0: No, I was back in the back of the crowd. But she was good, though. Joe Lincoln's at the sports desk.
23: Terry, the back and forth between the NCAA and the courts continues, but this time the ruling has gone the way of the Louisville Cardinals. This morning, former North Carolina guard Seth Trimble was added to a temporary restraining order in a Kentucky lawsuit and is now eligible to play for the Cardinals basketball team, at least for now. This whole saga began after Louisville had announced they had officially signed Trimble on the morning of August 21st. About an hour after that, the NCAA was granted a stay in a case, which temporarily shut down the class-wide ruling that gave 2022 high school graduates like Trimble a fifth season of eligibility, but now, through the power of a TRO, the 6'3" former Tar Heel is a member of Pat Kelsey's squad. Last season, Trimble averaged 14 points per game and was an elite defender in Chapel Hill. In recent days, U of L has posted photos of him training with the team, and now the uncertainty surrounding his availability is no longer a concern. That's certainly good news for the Louisville basketball team. Again, this could all change in a matter of days, so stay tuned to our reporting until he takes the court at the KFC Yum Center on November 2nd against Chattanooga. The addition of the TRO also includes Kentucky football player Alex Afari Jr., who is now eligible to play on Saturday afternoon against Youngstown State. The linebacker was third on the team in tackles a season ago with 61. He also accounted for 2.5 sacks, which was tied for third best on the roster. The Cincinnati native has played his entire collegiate career for UK, and his production has increased each season in Lexington. Here's the one caveat that I do have to mention. In today's SEC coaches teleconference, Cats head coach Will Stein said, quote, "There's still some things that have to happen. I think for us to feel really confident about playing him." Additionally, he said, quote, "We're waiting for a few more things to be answered, and if those get answered, then we'll proceed." Terry, we'll hear from Coach Stein in just a little bit on the his first ever coaches show for UK, so he'll definitely be asked about that, I am sure, and also what's going on ahead of Youngstown State on Saturday.
0: Well, that's 6 o'clock tonight, like 35 minutes away here on News Radio 840 WHAS.
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36: It's a busy run out there this afternoon. Major problems in Hardin County. On the Joe Prather, they have the roadway shut down between Shepherdsville Road and I-65. We have a fatal accident under investigation, so the Joe Prather is shut down till further notice, maybe for another hour or two. Also, 71 southbound, still looking at construction delays coming in through LaGrange and Buckner. Traffic on the Waterson Expressway starting to slow down westbound, heading up to the ramps at I-65. Also, watch for accidents up at Bardstown Road and Fern Creek Road and Cane Run and Terry. If you spot traffic problems, call the Rates Fence Traffic. Tip line 479-2337. Next report in 10 minutes. 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
37: Hi, folks. With that updated Wednesday afternoon forecast, I'm WLKY Chief Meteorologist Jay Cardosi. Temperatures today, some of the hottest weather of the year so far. Upper 90s, the heat index around 105. Tonight, we're going to bottom out near 78. And tomorrow, we do it all over again. Another heat advisory in effect, 99 in the afternoon. The heat indices up around 105. That's your forecast. I'm WELKY Chief Meteorologist Jay Cardosi.
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7: At 5:30, sunny skies and hot, 98 degrees. It feels like 109. I'm Paul Miles. Louisville Metro Police say they have found the people responsible for the murder of a teenage girl at a school bus stop.
8: And our message is clear. If you commit violence in this community, we are going to use every resource afforded to us. We're going to identify you, locate you, and hold you accountable.
7: Assistant Chief Brian Edlin announcing the arrest of two juvenile suspects in last week's killing of 16-year-old Danity Green at her bus stop in the Park Duval neighborhood. This is Mayor Greenberg.
9: Flock camera played a critically important role in apprehending these individuals who were responsible for this. Were it not for the flock camera, we may not have been here today. We were able to move quickly because of information provided by eyewitnesses that then flock cameras help us locate these individuals.
7: Police say the suspects are 16 and 17 years old, a male shooter and a female. They say the female and the victim, Danity Green, had a previous altercation before the shooting. Louisville firefighters battled heavy smoke and flames in Old Louisville this afternoon.
10: Reports came in for a potential house fire in the 200 block of West Hill Street. Crews were on scene in under 3 minutes, and they found a three-story apartment with heavy fire showing on the front side. That fire was already communicating to the exposure on the right here.
7: Sergeant Donovan Sims says it turned into a three-alarm fire. Extra firefighters brought in to help due to the extent of the blaze and the hot weather. One firefighter had to be rescued from the building, but the injuries are not life-threatening. Sergeant Sims says the building at 2nd and Hill was vacant and listed as a dangerous property. Tiger Woods entering a plea agreement over DUI charges related to a car crash in Florida earlier this year. Fox's Dana Marie McNichol has more.
11: Now let's get into what Woods is facing. The state amended the DUI charge to willful and wanton reckless driving. Woods pled no contest and the state found him guilty, which comes with a 5-year driver's license suspension. Now Woods also pled no contest to the second count, refusing to submit a urine test, which comes with a $500 fine. Now at the time of the crash, Woods failed multiple field sobriety tests and had two hydrocodone pills in its pocket. Now, the state attorney said Woods' case was difficult to prosecute because they had to prove he was impaired while driving. He said a doctor's report revealed Woods built up a tolerance to the pain medication.
7: Dana Marie McNichol reporting. We're talking college football tonight. The very first Will Stein Show is coming up at 6 o'clock. I'm Paul Miles, News Radio 840 WHAS.
12: Boogie out, baby. Oh, that's good. You're on News Radio 840 WHS. We'll all sit back and have a sissy cake, I guess, for the Will Stein Show tonight. We get an update on Penn State today. Oh, yeah, we got a couple. We're going to do a college roundup here. A judge granting bail to the alleged leader of a Penn State fraternity drug ring during a hearing today. Fox's Brooke Taylor reporting on that.
13: Agostino Abatiello arriving at court handcuffed and sporting a red prison jumpsuit after initially being denied bond. A judge set his bail at $250,000. Meanwhile, inside the courtroom, several of the people who took the stand against Abatiello are charged in the same case. One former frat brother, Lars Ziepvoet, testified that they started by pooling money to buy cocaine in Philadelphia. Then he says Abatiello found a supplier on Long Island and the quantities got much bigger. He testified roughly 100 grams of cocaine were once sitting on a table inside the frat house where they started bagging some of it up.
12: Oh, what a genius. He's a college boy. Venmo me. That's what he used another name and just had people Venmo him for the coke. He's a genius. Thanks for that. On another college campus, LSU, it's finally a story that's not about Lane Kiffin, the controversial coach. We have a women's basketball player who's leaving. Kate Koval's her name. After much reflection, I've made the difficult decision to step away from the LSU women's basketball program and withdraw from LSU. At the conclusion of last season, I fully intended to return and continue my collegiate career at LSU. However, in April, several days after the transfer portal had closed, I was informed of the decision to sign a Russian player, which means she has a Russian player as a teammate. She goes on to say, my father serves in the Ukrainian military and takes tremendous pride in defending his country against Russian aggression. For me, this war is not distant or abstract. People close to me have been killed and wounded in Russian attacks, and places where I grew up and first began playing basketball have been destroyed by missile strikes. Cue the Marvin Gaye song. War is not the answer, for only love can conquer hate. Yes, only love can conquer hate. Apparently there's not been enough love generated yet to bring some love to conquer the hate between the Ruskins and the Ukrainians. Picket lines and picket signs. Don't punish me with brutality. That's how that goes. She writes, this decision's not been easy. I understand and respect the roster decisions are part of college basketball. You think maybe Kim Mulkey might have checked in with her first? You have a Ukrainian and we're going to pick up a Russian on the roster? Maybe she thought she was going to make it the United Nations of college basketball. Don't know, but that's not the case. Anyway, best of luck to Kate Koval. I think she's asking the NCAA, may I please go to another school immediately? I can't play alongside a Russian. Oh, my goodness. That would be worse than Angel Reese and Caitlin Clark sharing an Uber. That's just not going to happen, ladies and gentlemen. Why is he calling today? I didn't have him on the schedule, but... it's okay, Beesman, you're on.
1: Hey, Goodman, they just cut Will Levis from the Tennessee Titans football team. Ain't no NFL team never moves to cut a Kentucky Wildcat because they is the biggest stars in the league.
12: No, they're not.
1: Tennessee disrespected you, okay? All us good and classic Kentucky fans, we need to go down there and burn down their new stadium, paint the Grand Ole Opry blue, and burn the coach's couch to teach him that you can't cut no Wildcat.
12: Well, he can.
1: Nashville Cats make the best tourists they got because blue gets in.
12: Yeah, I know it.
1: If some other NFL team better pick up Will Levis so we can keep a saying him do L's down on national TV.
12: L's down.
1: He's the L's down king.
12: Yeah, he is.
1: It's my favorite time of year. Cardinal crybaby season. L's down. L's down. Let the failures begin.
12: What?
1: Euless Mill is about to get blastergated by a high-ranked SEC team. Yeah. Let's go, Ole Miss. Let's go, Ole Miss.
12: Can you believe
1: Let's
12: this?
1: Go, Ole Miss. Break off them snooty cardinal beaks and teach them ACC nobodies that they ought not try to run with the big-time SEC domination schools like Ole Miss, Georgia, Alabama, and Kentucky.
12: Yeah, Kentucky.
1: We as the Cats, go back blue. BBN is back, baby. Will Steyer is going to make the Kentucky Wildcats the next national champs.
12: Sure.
1: And finally shut up them rotten Indiana Hoosiers and Kurt Sinesi. He's a loudmouth fraud who got lucky last season.
12: Did he?
1: Indiana is a chirping phonies, just like Loserville. They both small town nobodies who don't belong in the top 25 poll. Just wait till Ole Miss blast Loserville. If the new poll comes out and you won't be able to find Loserville with a bloodhound. And when Indiana loses to Ohio State in about a month, bye-bye, top 25. Welcome back to Little Brother Land. If Brougham ain't going to beat no SEC team.
12: Yes, he is.
1: And Kurt Sinesi lined up 6 cupcakes till he actually plays a good team. But them fraud Hoosiers eventually is going to get you Miller-fied. Meantime, the Kentucky Wildcats is taking on all killers.
12: Oh, yeah.
1: Youngstown State, Alabama, Texas A&P, Alabama again,
12: no.
1: LSU, Oklahoma, Tennessee, and Florida. The only Nancy boys we's playing is Loserville.
12: We'll see about that.
1: So let's go Big Blue and get a win on Saturday. Then Cat fans need to jump in our pickups and run down to Nashville to cheer for Ole Miss and leave some flowers on Dolly Parsons' grave. She loved the Kentucky Wildcats.
12: No, she didn't.
1: That's why she kept opening up them libraries all over the state to cheer for the Cats and give Andy Brashear a hickey. Dolly never ever come to Loserville because she's afraid some criminal would break into her bus and steal all her wigs. Matter of fact, nobody wants to come to your filthy town, Larry. The signs on I-65 should say, speed up till you get to Bullitt County, because Cardinal Carjackers is everywhere. All right, Cat fans, get ready for big-time UAK football this here Labor Day weekend.
12: Labor Day.
1: Where Wildcats roar and red gets dead. L's down, L's down, L's down. The cross-eyed, snaggletooth, Pat Kelsey, bobblehead, brain, street shooting, meth selling, making memories out of wedlock, tart bus stealing, perpetrating, instigating, juvenile jail smashing, grab neck tattoo, America hating, Cardinal convict, U.S. Mel fans will finally stop a talking about last year when y'all cheated to beat UAK.
12: No, we didn't.
1: New year, new season, L's down, L's down, Cats, Cats, Cats. It's all over for you frauds. You'll run Brom out of town and bring back Bobby Petrenko with a blonde on the back of his motorcycle. You'll never learn, do you, you Cardinal nitwits? UAK is coming for you, and it's going to get ugly early. Oh,
12: let me put you on hold.
1: Yes, Cats, Cats, Cats.
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12: Eric Zernick's with us from WLKY. All the picture I see online over and over again is John Daly driving a golf cart with Tiger in the passenger seat. And all it says is that's Tiger's new designated driver. That won't last
6: Internet
12: long.
6: Is undefeated. You
12: it
6: know.
12: Really is. Eric Zernick here with all the hot details in the forecast.
6: Yeah, summer just hanging on a little bit longer. We made it up to 98, making it the hottest day of the year so far, and it's only going to slowly cool off for this evening, as we'll eventually fall back into the upper 70s for overnight lows. So that AC not going to get much of a break tonight, and we do it all over again tomorrow with another heat advisory in effect, as we'll have hot temperatures around 99 is what we're going with. Feel like temperatures 100 to 108 throughout most of the day. And then on Friday, 97. As we get into Saturday, that's when we watch for maybe a weak front pushing into the area that could bring us some widely scattered showers. Still going to be hot, 94, but behind it, we do fall into the upper 80s for highs Sunday and Monday. So a little bit better for the second half of the Labor Day weekend with a mix of sun and clouds, but then we're right back into the mid-90s by next Tuesday and Wednesday. So summer sticking around a little bit longer. Outside, though, right now, it's hot, 96 degrees, feeling like 102.
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12: Joe Lincoln at the sports desk this afternoon.
7: Terry, one of the NFL's most intriguing quarterback battles has officially come to a close, and the decision will see one of the league's brightest young stars sit the bench to begin his career. Earlier today, the Las Vegas Raiders named veteran QB Kirk Cousins their starter to begin the 2026 season. First-year head coach Clint Kubiak said, quote, "He played really good football. I'm really happy with all three of our quarterbacks. Kirk's had a really good offseason, very good camp, and he's earned it." The news, of course, means first overall pick, and last year's Heisman Trophy winner Fernando Mendoza will be riding the pine for the silver and black, at least in week one. To put it in perspective, the last six quarterbacks selected number one overall had started on opening day. Nando will break that streak, but to be fair, Kubiak and the Raiders have said all along that they'll be patient with their franchise QB. His time is coming, but football fans will have to wait just a bit to see him under center in the regular season. Here's ESPN NFL analyst Peter Schrager with his thoughts on the matter.
8: When do we see Mendoza? I think these things usually happen rather naturally, and sometimes it's after the bye week, and other times it's, hey, we're a 2-6 team, let's throw the kid in, we think he's ready and he's mastered the playbook. But as long as Tom Brady was a part of this, and I'm told this year he has been very vocal and has been a part of it, they weren't going to rush their first overall pick to sell some extra tickets or to sell a jersey. They were going to make sure that he's ready to go. And in the meantime, Cousins, the hope is healthy, competent, can maybe compete and give him a chance to win a couple games.
7: I think I can speak for everyone when I say I hope Mendoza will be well worth the wait. Let's move to Hotlanta now, where no decision has been made on the QB front for the Falcons.
9: Every single position on this roster, we've discussed what we think, but ultimately that will, when they're ready, when the coaches are ready, when the players are ready, we'll make that decision.
10: Have you guys already identified who your starter is for week one?
9: Not yet. No.
7: That's Falcons GM Ian Cunningham speaking to the media this morning. Former Dolphins gunslinger Tua Tagovailoa has had a roller coaster preseason, while Michael Penix Jr. has been limited during training camp as he recovers from a torn ACL. They're set to open the season against the Steelers in Pittsburgh, but we still don't know who's going to be under center for them. Let's touch on some injury news now, as the league's first ever game in Australia nears. The 49ers are set to square off against the Rams next Thursday in Melbourne, and a few of their starters could be back on the field as they face the Super Bowl favorites. Niners tight end George Kittle and pass rusher Nick Bosa are trending towards being available for the season opener. NFL Network reports the pair were among the players who traveled with the team today to Australia. Kittle has been ramping up in recent days from a torn Achilles, while Bosa is returning from a torn ACL. The Niners will face the Los Angeles Rams in Melbourne a week from tomorrow. Terry, that's the second game of the NFL season, the first coming a week from today in Seattle, as the Patriots and the Seahawks will link up for a Super Bowl rematch next Wednesday at 8:20. We cannot wait around here. It's going to be awesome.
12: I'm looking forward to Will Stein's show. It starts here in just a couple of minutes.
7: Yeah, baby.
12: Gets to pretend like he's nervous about Youngstown State, and they should be. You never know what you have.
7: Solid quarterback for the Penguins.
12: Exactly right. But you never know what you have when you're putting it out there on the field the first time.
7: No doubt.
12: It looks a certain way in practice, doesn't necessarily play out the same way. Or they could crush him like a bug and send everybody into euphoria.
7: That's why we play the games.
12: Exactly right. All right, have fun. Stand by. The Will Steyer Show is coming up in just a few minutes here on News Radio 840 WHAS.
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0: 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Here's the voice of the Cats, Tom Leach.
2: Welcome into a new season of these weekly coaches shows here on the UK Sports Network. 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Good day, everybody, and welcome into the show. The new season, first game for Coach Stein as the head coach of the Cats, comes up on Saturday at 1 Eastern time as Kentucky will take on with Youngstown State. And it is a 1 Eastern time kick. 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We will chat with Coach Stein about the matchup, how things are going leading up to the opener, and we will take your questions on the text line. 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It's 859-203-1234. That's 859-203-1234. 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
7: This is a really awesome spot.
8: A lot of excitement, obviously. I think anytime there's change in any program, that just generates excitement. But it's, you know, around here, you meet, you, as you've said many times, you're part of the BBN, so you know what it's like leading up to that first game of the season. People ask me, which sport do you enjoy more? And I really don't have a preference, but I always say I look forward to football more because I haven't been able to do a game since April.
9: Right.
8: And so it's that way for the fans.
10: For sure, yeah. This is an exciting time. Obviously, everybody around the country, unless you played week zero, is undefeated. So I think the hope and excitement for every fan base is at the top. And very excited to see our fans, Big Blue Nation and Kroger Field, Saturday at 1:02 is the kick.
8: That is the official. How far on your checklist are you? Do you think everything's ready, or there's still one or two things to nail down before Saturday?
10: We still have Thursday practice tomorrow, so we have some situational work to hit that was hit during fall camp, but it's just kind of some repeats. And then Friday we'll have really a team meeting. We'll have a walkthrough, and then we'll go to the hotel, and then we'll walk on Saturday morning and tee it up.
8: It's an interesting contrast. I think in the UK notes, 62 new players on the roster. Youngstown State has 41 seniors, and most of them are guys that have come up through the program.
10: Yeah, it is. It's a crazy time in college athletics and specifically football. There's some major roster turnovers, not just here at Kentucky, but across the country. And, you know, each team is its own. And so we did our best through the transfer portal, through the 12 hours that I had to sign a high school class, to put together the absolute best roster that we could. and really excited about these players, their opportunities that they're going to have here over the next 12 weeks.
8: You have a quarterback who comes in from Notre Dame and Kenny Minchie to make his first start. Your first game as a head coach, his first start. And you said your news conference yesterday that you are liking what you are seeing this week.
10: Yeah, I think he's got great command of what we're doing. I just liked his intensity and attention to detail that he's brought to every practice, not just this week, but since he's been here. And you can just tell he's really coming into his own. Now it's about going out there and performing under the lights and in front of a crowd.
8: When you go through the portal, it's much different than the old days of recruiting a high school player and getting to know him and know the family and all that stuff. It's a pretty rapid process. So with Kenny, you can't get to know everything you'd like to know about a player that especially that important a position in the time you have in that process. So what have you found out about him that's even better than you expected?
10: Yeah, I mean, you're totally right. It's really difficult.

0: Bo Nix did it. Frank Harris did it. UTSA, Dylan, Dante, and now I think Kenny's got a great opportunity. And it's not just the quarterback. I think it's the entire offense as a whole. You have to have great protection. You have to have backs that can run the football, establish a run. You have to have receivers that are willing to make contested catches and do the dirty work down the field. So it's not just a quarterback stat. I think it's just an offensive team stat. And so far, so good with his accuracy in practice. But like we've talked about, now it's time to tee it up and let him go perform in a real game.
1: You have talked many times about going to games here with your family. Your dad played here. This is one of those, you know, outside the X's and O's questions. What's it feeling like for you this week? I mean, being here to lead the blue and white clad jerseys out onto the field.
0: Yeah, I mean, I'm honored. I'm honored to be the head coach at Kentucky, a school that I dreamt of going to and went to games from the time I was born, literally. Until I didn't come here. So it's really cool to be back here, be in Lexington, to live in Lexington. It's quite different than just being a visitor, you know, every other Saturday in the fall. So the community's been fantastic. You know, everywhere I go, it's hey coach and go get 'em and some really just fired up fans. And I'm really excited about the opportunity to compete with this team and to represent the whole state of Kentucky on Saturday.
1: Well, I know you guys have a lot of questions, so we will get to those when we come back. Want to remind you about a couple of things. Saturday is not quite sold out, and there are a few thousand tickets remaining. I say very, very, more probably like a couple of thousand tickets remaining. So it is a big opportunity between now and 11:59 tonight to take advantage of a $26 ticket deal to start the 26th season. So go to ukathletics.com/FB26 to take advantage of that deal. And again, you have until essentially midnight tonight. And then Saturday is the BBN United game. That's the theme for Saturday. And that includes a kickoff for a membership drive to get new members signed up for that exclusive access and other perks that go along with being a BBN United member. They have a new low introductory price of $19.99 per month that you can take advantage of. We'll get to a break and be right back to get some questions from you guys, for Coach Stein, here on the UK Sports Network.
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3: When we finish up here on the Will Stein Show, presented by UK Healthcare, stick around for BBN Radio, presented by Clark's Pump and Shop. 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So that's coming up in the next hour on most of these same stations. 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It's 859-203-1234. You can also post questions on X via at UK Sports Network on the Facebook page as well. We're going to start in Evansville, Indiana. Question from Tom for Coach Stein. Willie says that he notices the 13 personnel, three tight ends, is popular in the NFL. Is that something that you could consider in your offense?
4: I was thinking about putting like 10 offensive linemen on the field at the same time. That'd be cool. Yeah, we love our tight ends. We love multiple personnel groupings. And so I think, what's his name?
3: Tom. In
4: Tom. Yep. Tom's going to enjoy the game Saturday and all the people that we put out there.
3: You've always relied heavily on the tight end in your offense.
4: For sure. Yeah, we've had great ones over the years. And I think we have three really good ones here.
3: And there have been some good ones that have come through this program.
4: Oh, yeah.
3: So.
4: Jacob Tammy, and just to name a few.
3: James Whalen. James Whalen. Caught 90 balls.
4: He was awesome.
3: This one is a recruiting question, not specifics, but it is about getting some of this from JW in Sturgis. Are you going to be able to get some of the big-time defensive linemen and linebackers away from top-tier schools in the SEC that specialize in powerhouse defenses?
4: I think so. I think recruiting is the lifeblood of our organization. It's something that we do every single day, even when we're still playing in the fall. Without great players, it's hard to win. So we're going to go up against anybody. I'm not really worried about the logos. I'm worried about getting the right people in our organization and guys that love football. And so, yeah, I mean, I think you have to get big people in our league. And it's something that we're definitely working on doing.
3: I watched the podcast you did with Cole Kubelik of the SEC Network, and it was really interesting, the discussion you guys had. You wrote in a couple of things to talk about from that, and one of them, you said, this game's going back to what it used to be when I was playing. Elaborate on that for us.
4: Yeah, I think there's some more 21 personnel, two back. You can see the evolution, again, of a fullback showing up more in the NFL, and we'll definitely be showing up more in college football. So, I mean, the spread tempo is still there. It's still very prevalent. The air raid offense is still prevalent, but I think you see some more pro-style West Coast system sets and mindsets from people across the country. The game slowed down naturally because of new clock rules that are in place in college football and the introduction of coach-to-player communication to the helmet has slowed the game down. You look at both teams in the national championship game, Miami and IU, both huddle every single play. So, and they're both 11 personnel driven, but they still huddled every single play. So I think the game has slowed down. Guys are trying to run more plays into premium looks rather than just going as fast as possible and trying to catch the defense off guard or allow the defense to mess up based on just tempo. So that's what I meant by that. I think it's evolving kind of back.
3: And it was probably inevitable because there's good coaches on the other side of the ball, too, from offense.
4: Yep, and then once the defense figures out how to stop tempo RPO offense, then what do offensive guys get back to? Heavier sets, bigger bodies, closer splits to create advantageous numbers and leverage.
3: Join us outside Gate 4 at Kroger Field for our countdown to kickoff show driven by Jack Burford Chevrolet. Coverage of the Cats in Youngstown State starts at 11 a.m. with Christy and Ricky and Logan. And then we'll be in the booth for all the coverage of the Cats and the Penguins coming up right here on the UK Sports Network.
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0: You can text us on the Clark's Pump and Shop text line, 859-203-1234. Post your questions on X at UK Sports Network, or you can also send questions for Coach Dine via the Facebook page. And I had a question about the uniform combination for the opener. It's classic, right?
1: Classic. Had to. White helmet, blue top, white pant.
0: And you come from a place that like to change it up in terms of the looks. How does that, I mean, do players have input in that, or how does that work?
1: Yeah, I mean, you get some input. This year it was really, me and TK that put together the uniform combinations, but want to definitely allow our players to have a voice in that. First year was a little bit more me, not for any particular reason. I think just timing and trying to get these things going, especially for our fans, so they know really the color combinations for each game so they can be prepared. So, but yeah, we love to have our players involved and looking forward to continuing to work with Nike for a long time.
0: TK's Tom Kalinowski, who was the equipment manager several years before your dad played here, even in the 80s.
1: Yeah, I know. He's a legend. He's seen everything that has ever probably happened at the University of Kentucky in the football program. Seen coaching changes, NFL players, I mean, you name it. It's every former player that comes back to watch practice immediately goes up to TK and gives him a big hug. So he's a huge part of what we do.
0: Question from Carter. He says, first, welcome to UK. Can't wait to watch the first game. He says his question is about Bo Barnes, linebacker that transferred in from Texas, and what has practice been like so far for Bo?
1: Bo's been great. I'm really excited about him. He's got a great opportunity in front of him to be an impact player in our defense. He's got height, weight, speed. He's got football instincts. He's a willing tackler. And I just like his mindset. You know, he comes to work every single day trying to improve. He's still young in this game in college football, but I think the sky's the limit for Bo.
0: Question about formation tactics. You may not want to get too deep into this. You can answer as much as you want. Three things he wants to ask about. What's the base defense going to be? Will you run an outside zone running scheme? And will you have a run game coordinator?
1: Yeah, those are some very specific questions. We're pretty multiple on defense. Do a lot of different things. I do love outside zone. I think that's been a part of our offense over the last several years. What was the last one?
0: Run game coordinator.
1: Yes, technically. I mean, our offensive line coach is our run game coordinator in terms of what he does on a daily basis, cutter left, which I think he's one of the best in the country. He's young, but he is an excellent football coach, recruiter, developer of talent, and really excited that he is on our staff and very happy that he's on our staff.
0: And you have Colby Smith coaching the running backs.
1: Yep, Coach Colby Smith, guy I've known for a really long time, worked with him prior, and he's played in the NFL, coached in the NFL, and has been in this league over the last several seasons. So Colby's an excellent addition as well.
0: This one's from Drew. What do you plan on doing to kind of stay in the groove, he asks, until game day?
1: You know, we have our process. We have our daily routine that we do in terms of game week and game preparation. So tomorrow's our last practice of the week, true practice. And afterwards, we'll have our staff meeting, and we'll have a coordinator meeting after that. I'll meet with our quarterback tomorrow, and then I'm going home because that's what we do on Thursdays. Thursdays are the best day of the week, one of the best days. The game plan is finished. Hayes somewhat in the barn. There's still some stuff that we have to do on Friday and then obviously Saturday pregame, but for the most part, your plan is done. And traditionally across all of college football and really football in general, when the last practice of the week is done and you have your final meetings, that's when you get to go home and see your family and have a good night with them. So that's what I'm looking forward to tomorrow.
0: How does the game plan come together? Not specifics, but just what's the process like for you and Joe Sloan on offense and then with Jay Bateman on defense?
1: Yeah, I mean, the typical process is on Sunday, what we say is we go to the doctor, we watch the previous game, and we try to figure out what we did well, what we did poorly, and how can we improve on the next week. Sunday's followed by watching the previous the future opponent's previous game, what they played on Saturday, and getting some initial ideas and really formationally and in our minds on offense. Monday is a big prep day for us where it's all base downs, first and second down. A little bit of short yardage and goal line sprinkled in there. Tuesday, you practice it. Tuesday afternoon, you end up game planning third down and red area. And Wednesday, you practice that. And after Wednesday, you game plan fourth downs and backed up offense, 4-minute offense, 2-minute offense. And Thursday, you practice that. And then Friday, you walk everything. And Saturday, you tee it up.
0: And then Parker Fleming's handling special teams for you, coordinating that. I know for some head coaches, it always feels like the approach is, let's just not screw it up. Let's just catch the punt, be fine. Other coaches like to try to gain an edge through maybe game planning some things. Sounded like from what you said at your news conference yesterday, you fall into the latter category.
1: Yeah, I mean, special teams is one of the three phases of the game. It's just as important as the other two, and we truly believe that we can change the game in that phase. We play, as we put it or said yesterday, we try to play our starters on at least two teams. That doesn't always apply to everybody, but majority of the guys that are playing on offense and defense do partake in special teams as well, and then we have our four core guys that play on all the teams. So it's an opportunity to flip the field. It's an opportunity for an explosive return, a block punt. So we want to make sure that we're taking advantage of everything that we can within the 60 minutes of game.
0: Question from a listener, don't have a name, but wants to know, is there a player on this roster that you have at Kentucky that reminds you of a player that you coached or were around at Oregon?
1: Yeah, I think there's several. I think we have really good players. You know, is the depth where it needs to be? Not yet, but I'm really excited about, you know, the players that we're going to run out there. And I think Marquise Humphrey Grace is an outstanding football player. He's got all the potential in the world to be an NFL player and play for a long time. You know, I mentioned Willie Rodriguez is a guy. You know, I really like Mikel Skinner where he's at as well. I think he's got position flexibility. He can run. He can catch. He's great with the ball in hand. He's got some Kenyon Sadiq traits, if you want to compare it to somebody that I've been with. But I think each player is their own, and they're all going to have their own story to tell throughout this season and throughout the future of their career. So try not to compare or put them in a box that they got to be just like this guy. And, that's our job to coach them up, but we have plenty of talent on our roster.
0: We talked about how much you like to use the tight end position. It seems like you have a nice complimentary set of tight ends, because Mikel appears to be a guy like guys like that came through here, like Jacob Tammy, James Whalen, that played receiver wide out in high school. You got Boyer, transferred in from Illinois, just a big bruiser of a guy, but really catches the ball well. And then Willie's somewhere in the middle of the spectrum at a high level.
1: Yeah, that was a really good just description of all three. They're all three very different from each other, but they do complement each other very well. You know, Willie's got flexibility to be inside and outside, Mikel as well, and Henry has done a nice job since spring ball, really, him even flexing out and running routes. All three are very willing blockers in the C-gap and on the perimeter. They all have really good hands, and ultimately, they all can think. I know that sounds funny, but the tight end position is as intricate at times as the quarterback position. You have to be able to run block, pass protect, and catch the ball. You line up in multiple different formations. You're in multiple different personnel groupings. They're asked to do a lot. And so that is one thing, a great trait of a good tight end is having football IQ.
0: Score big with carryout from Malone's or Drake's. 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
0: Welcome back into the Will Stein Show, presented by UK Healthcare. And starting a new season in a new location, and you could, someone would say, you have your hands full. But they would say that for another reason right now, for that folks can see if they're watching on the live stream. But on the radio, you have two people sitting with you.
1: I do got my my firstborn, my son Joey, and got my little baby girl Demi up here. And so love that they're able to come here and experience this. This is a really cool opportunity for them that they have no idea what's going on. But I think one day soon they will. So it's really, really cool.
0: It'll be,
1: and my wife Darby's in the crowd as well, so thankful for her and her sacrifices that she makes for our family, and couldn't do this without her.
0: It'll be fun to watch these two grow up here in Lexington over the years.
1: Yes, for sure. Yeah, they're excited. They love blue, too. Is that your favorite color, Joey? Say yes right here.
9: Blue.
1: There you go. You love pink? That's right. You do love pink. That's right.
0: Nothing wrong with me.
1: No.
0: Let's get back to a few questions from our listeners here. Who's the fastest receiver on your team? That's from DW.
1: The fastest receiver on our team, probably Nick Anderson. His top end is probably on the elite status. You know, a guy can run 22 miles an hour. He'll definitely pop, you know, I would say low 4.4s when he runs at the combine.
0: You talked about not having much time to sign a freshman class when you had the job because of playoff run for the Ducks and all. But you have a couple of rookies that are in the mix. You talked them up at news conferences.
1: We do, yeah. I mean, I really like our young wideouts. I think it's, you know, that was the one, there's plenty of positives getting here, but that was one in terms of recruiting with the high school that I thought, you know, was done properly. It was the high school receivers that we ended up signing, you know. Okay, you want to get down? There you go. Prince Jean's done a really nice job. Kenny Darby, Denarius Gray, just to name a few. Those guys are really good players. They're going to play here for a long time.
0: Let's shift gears to the defensive side. And while we do that, let me ask you about if there's anything new on the Alex Safari front.
1: Yeah, I mean, obviously, I think everybody's seen kind of where this thing is at, and there's still a few steps that need to happen for him to truly be suiting up with us. But, you know, he's been practicing, and he's ready to play when we get the go-ahead.
0: So if you get the go-ahead, he could be pretty much ready to go at the
1: notice. I would love that to happen.
0: Question from a listener. In this day of the portal or NIL, how do you keep players around to build depth?
1: I mean, I think that's where high school recruiting is so vital to the success of a program long term, because those are the guys that come in and you can build depth with. And that really came here for a lot of the right reasons, right? They love the school. They love the university. They love the city. They love the coaches. They feel a true connection to this place. So that's one thing that I'm committed to, is building the high school recruiting here for years to come, because that's where you truly build the depth. But it is hard. It's hard in college football to have, you know, a three deep, but it is still doable.
0: And you played one of the great traditional powers here at Trinity and Louisville. There's a lot of good football in Kentucky.
1: There is. Yeah, and I think right now is you know, when I was growing up, there's, you know, the some really good players that I would, you know, follow and then went to Kentucky or, you know, surrounding schools. And right now, I think it's as good of high school football players as that I've seen in a long time. I mean, I think there's, I don't know how many power four level players are on the state, but you know, it's 15 or more, so there's some really good players right now, and we got to make sure that we get them.
0: Question from Camden in Louisville about Kenny Minchie. It was part of his question was about the pros to his game, his pros and cons kind of thing, but we've talked about some of that. He also wanted to know about his upside. What do you see as the areas of growth that Kenny can tap into in this first season?
1: Yeah, I mean number one is the obvious is just playing experience. You know, he is an older guy in terms of age and being in college football, but actual game experience is completely different than just practicing or being in, you know, blowout wins. So that to me is going to be an opportunity to grow for him. There's going to be plenty of things after Saturday that we're going to have to improve and fix for us to be at our very best, you know, throughout the season. So that's what I'm really excited about for Kenny, is his opportunity. He's earned it. He deserves every bit of being our starting quarterback, and have all faith in the world that he's going to go out there and perform at a high level.
0: What about the leadership piece of being the quarterback?
1: Yeah, I mean, it's, again, it goes back to, it's hard to just be a rah-rah guy or come in and just, you know, say a bunch of stuff without actual doing it on Saturdays. Now, I will say over the last really 2 or 3 months, I've really felt his voice more within our offense and setting the tone in practice. And if something isn't right in practice, doing it over again and demanding the best from the players. I think there's still areas of growth, not just for Kenny, but you know, throughout our entire roster. And but I think everybody's always working on leadership. I think even me, I'm always working on that, you know, part of my job, because that's what they're expecting from me, and ultimately that's what they're expecting from Kenny as well.
0: Question from Ethan. He says he and his wife are going to be attending their first UK game together since getting married. So what type of atmosphere are you hoping for from Ethan and his wife and the rest of the crowd?
1: Well, congrats to Ethan. That's awesome. You know, I'm expecting an elite atmosphere. Like, this should be the best place in college football. I think our fans are going to be really excited and turned up, and it shouldn't just be when we run out or the first kickoff. I want them to be loud and proud the entire game, all four quarters. So I would expect a lot of fun and an atmosphere that everybody's going to enjoy.
0: Daniel asks about Afari, and his question was about the importance of him. We've talked about Alex getting back, but the importance of him and some other untested guys at that inside linebacker position. We touched on Bo Barnes. Grant Godfrey's a guy I know you guys are very bullish on. Talk to us a little bit about just the overall strength of that position and how the depth is coming along.
1: Yeah, I mean, there's obviously it's kind of like our receiver position besides Grant. You know, Grant's got a lot of snaps under his belt. Alex Afari has a lot of snaps under his belt. So if we were to get Alex back, that would be a major bonus for us because of his, you know, snaps in this league and snaps playing here. The rest of the guys have been, you know, they're young. You know, Antoine Smith, Bo Barnes, those guys haven't played a lot of meaningful snaps in college football. But when you look at their ability and their talent, they're more than capable. It's just now it's just about being accountable on the field. I think we got plenty of capable players. It's can they do their job and can they do it at a high level? And so that's a spot that I'm excited about with that youth, but again, they got to go play.
0: We have a couple of segments left, so keep the questions coming for Coach Stein. This is the Will Stein Show presented by UK Healthcare, and it's on the UK Sports Network.
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0: Keep the questions coming here on the Coach Will Stein Show via the Clark's Pump and Shop text line. It's 859-203-1234. 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Also, a special membership drive. This is the BBN United game for this season, and there's a special $19.99 per month price to join up at BBN United and take advantage of all the perks that come along with that, all the access that you get to exclusive content and the like. All right, Coach Stein, this is a question that it could be... a tough one for you, we'll see. From a Molar grad in the room, Cincinnati Molar plays Trinity Friday. What's your prediction?
1: Wow. I think you guys know the answer. Who's going to win? I mean, the Rocks are going to win. You know, I have a ton of respect for Molar. It's obviously an outstanding program, GCL team in Cincinnati. The one time I played Molar was freshman football at Trinity, and they absolutely, well, that doesn't say they destroyed us, but we got beat. So should be a great matchup. I know it's both obviously storied traditional programs in each city, but I'm going with my Rocks.
0: How did your various stops, beginning with a great program at Trinity, shape the guy that you are now going to be as a first-time head coach?
1: Yeah, I mean, it's not just the places. I think the people at each place really shaped me. Bob Beatty was my high school head coach, who he won 15 state championships at Trinity. You know, he's obviously, to me, he's the greatest coach to ever step foot in this state, if you're asking me, in terms of high school football. Andrew Coverdale was my offensive coordinator there. He's now on my staff as my pass game coordinator here at Kentucky. You know, Charlie Strong at Louisville, he's calling our game, which is really cool.
0: Yeah.
1: Somebody that believed in me, even before Charlie, Steve Crackthorpe, the late, great Steve Crackthorpe. He was a guy that allowed me to walk on and started me as a redshirt freshman walk-on. So I think the people have really shaped me more than anything and been around some outstanding coaches. Obviously, the players have helped get me to where I am here today. But, and just recently, Dan Lanning and Jeff Traylor, those guys, and Hank Carter at Lake Travis High School in Austin, Texas, all these guys have poured into me and been a great mentor.
0: Obviously, details are a big part of success. You seem particularly detail-oriented to the point of what you guys did last Saturday. You had a couple of Saturday scrimmages, but this was an actual real down to very fine details walkthrough of what the game day experience is like.
1: Totally, yeah. We did a true mock game, and I think this wasn't just for our players. It was for our coaches. It was for me. You know, we got the guys up. We had a position meetings in the morning, but then we took them over to the hotel where we're going to be staying, and we did a walkthrough at the hotel like we'll do on Saturday. We bussed over to the catwalk and did a catwalk, and we had our cheerleaders there and band present, and even some Wildcat fans were there, which is really cool, some young kids. And then we did the exact same game time, 102 kick, and did our pregame exactly to the minute. And, again, what does that take away for me as a coach? Any type of anxiety about the pregame warm-up on game day, to not have to worry about, do my coaches know where they're going? Do the players know where they're going? Because, you know, there's very few of there's what, one other guy on my staff, or I think the three guys on my staff that were with me at Oregon. So it's not like everybody just came here and knows the operations. I am teaching everybody how we do our pregame, how we conduct ourselves, what meetings look like throughout the week. And so it's a continuous teaching for me to our guys, so they know what to do.
0: We were talking about the inside linebackers. Let's talk a little bit about just the rest of the defense overall. What do you like about what you think that group can do on that side?
1: Well, I think we got a veteran secondary with Ty Bryant and Jordan Castell really anchoring the safety positions for us. Aaron Gates has played a lot of football in this league. Really excited about him at Star, which is the nickel. You know, the corners have done a really good job. I think that's a spot, too, with some young players emerging to have significant roles for us this year. And D-line, you know, you return, like I talked about, Mike Keese and Tavion Gadsden. You know, you got guys like C.J. Works and Lorenzo Cowan. Sam Green is back healthy, which is awesome. He's definitely one of the, you know, I think the leaders of that side of the ball. He's played a lot of snaps here and really was excited to have him ready to roll for us in week one. We talked about the linebackers. Grant Godfrey's had a great camp. He's really the communicator on that side of the ball, and he's done a great job of learning Jay's scheme and playing at a high level.
0: From the scouting report, if you will, on how Coach Bateman likes to run his defenses, it seems like certainly somewhat with the people you brought in, but some of the people that you inherited, like a Ty Bryant or Gadsden or Humphrey Grace or Godfrey, you have the kind of personnel that I would think you would hope to have the ability to do what you want to do with the scheme.
1: Yeah, 100%. But, I mean, Chase is, you know, one of the elite coaches in the country. He's very adaptable. And just like we don't run the same exact plays and schemes that I did the last year or 2 years or 3 years. It's what fits your players. And if it fits, then let's run it and let's master it. If it doesn't, well, let's not just try to do it because it looks cool or something I did before that worked. What do the players know? What can they do? And what can they go execute at a high level in a stressful environment?
0: One segment left. Come join the fun at the Kroger tailgate tent prior to each home football game this season. They'll have games, food, drinks, music, and more. 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It opens 3 hours prior to kickoff. Your ticket to entry is a Kroger receipt dated within 7 days of the event, totaling $35 or more per person. 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One segment left here on the UK Sports Network.
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0: Back for our final segment with Coach Will Stein ahead of the opener against Youngstown State on Saturday, 1 Eastern time. As I mentioned, going into the breaks, the BBN United game. It's the way that fans can sign up and help out the NIL process in addition to the perks that they get from being part of BBN United. How significant is that for just the average fan contribution to that effort?
1: Yeah, I mean, it's huge. And more than anything, I think it's an opportunity for our fans to connect with our players on a deeper level, our coaches on a deeper level. I did a virtual meet and greet with our BBN United members. We had BBN United members at practice. So I think there's some really cool perks, and not just helping our team through avenues to get our players some more NIL, but just, I think, again, just feeling the connection to our program, I think that's huge. And so I'm very appreciative of their support.
0: Let's talk about your opening opponent, Youngstown State, which has already played one game and won decisively against Mercyhurst. We talked about their experience with 41 seniors. They have a quarterback in Bo Brungard who was the FCS level winner of the Walter Payton Award as the top offensive player. You played the quarterback position. What impresses you about Brungard?
1: Well, I mean, he's definitely an elite player, and I'm, you know, I respect the hell out of his game. I mean, this guy can play. I think he's not just a great player at in the FCS level, but I think he'd be a great player at the Power Four level. To be honest, I think he's strong. He's fast. He's very dynamic with the ball in his hands. Every play that they call, it's really like two plays in one. You got to defend the initial play that they called, and then the second play is him running. So he will be a real test for our defense. He's very strong. He might not be the tallest guy, but he's built like a running back. And so, you know, I got a lot of respect for their offensive coordinator, Mike Yurcich, who's was the coordinator at Texas and Penn State and Oklahoma State. So he's been in big-time games and environments. And so we have a big test in front of us to stop the quarterback.
0: What else impresses you about the Penguins either side of the ball?
1: Well, yeah, I mean, I think staying on the offensive side, they have a left tackle that, you know, could play at most schools, I would say. Their running backs are fast. Their receivers catch the ball. They block down the field. Their tight ends are big and physical. So this is a really good offense, and a unit that plays as one and puts a lot of stress on the defense, no matter who they're playing. Defensively, their linebacker's really good. They have an edge player who had 10.5 sacks last year and 15 TFLs. Their field nickel number 7 has got a lot of range and is physical at the point of attack.
3: You know, their D-line, interior D-line, I think are both, you know, good players. Special teams, I just think they're really solid. They don't mess up. They did get a punt block last week with, you know, I would say it's a mop-up duty for them. So I'm sure that's getting corrected on their side of the ball. And Coach Phillips has been around a long time. So I think Youngstown's got a rich history of winning. And so it's our job to make sure that we go out there and play a really clean game.
0: Well, one in the books, and congratulations on that. And good luck on Saturday to you and your guys.
3: Thanks, Tom. I appreciate it. Thanks for everybody for being here. And cannot wait to see Big Blue Nation in Kroger Field. 102 kick.
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20: The Fox News alert. A shooting in downtown Minneapolis. I'm Lee Silasera. Multiple victims, including two police officers who were wounded in a shooting at an apartment building in downtown Minneapolis. No information on the exact number of victims or their condition. The shooter is reportedly dead. Minnesota Governor Tim Walz said in a post on social media, the state officials are on the ground helping local law enforcement respond. A fifth day of deliberations for the jury in the Lindsey Clancy trial ends with no verdict. They're determining whether the Massachusetts mom is criminally responsible for the deaths of her three children.
21: Just after lunch today, the jury of nine women and three men sent a note to the judge saying they are still deadlocked. Judge William Sullivan then read the Tui Rodriguez or dynamite charge, a final instruction urging the jury to reconsider their positions. This is the last time the judge can force them to deliberate. If they remain deadlocked, it can end in a mistrial.
20: Fox's Brian Yenis in Plymouth. Clancy had admitted to killing the children, but her defense says she suffered from postpartum psychosis. The prosecution says she knew what she was doing. After this latest round of strikes on Iran, President Trump indicating the U.S. has no plans on escalation, saying the U.S. took out all the new equipment Iran attempted to build.
22: We've controlled and we are controlling the Hormuz Strait. We are bringing lots of boats out every day with millions of barrels of oil.
20: The president saying the price of gas will come down once the conflict is over. The FBI is investigating a report that millions of American driver's licenses were exposed online. Earlier this week, an independent journalist said he discovered a site on the dark web selling digital scans of millions of licenses from people in the U.S. and Canada, and that he confirmed the authenticity of the data being sold with nine people. 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
2: A soldier is dead after a reported accident at Fort Knox yesterday. A U.S. Army spokesperson has confirmed the incident happened at the fort's motor pool, the facility where vehicles and machinery are maintained, around 10:30 a.m. A piece of engineering equipment fell on the soldier before they were transported to UofL Hospital and ultimately declared dead, according to officials. The Army is withholding the name of the soldier until family members can be notified. The Better Schools Kentucky Political Action Committee is endorsing Lieutenant Governor Jacqueline Coleman as she runs for the governor's office. The organization is made up of teachers in the Commonwealth. Coleman is a former educator herself and says teachers played a significant role in electing her and Governor Beshear to their current offices. Coleman will face former Beshear advisor Rocky Adkins in next year's Democratic primary. I'm Joe Lincoln.
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31: I'm WLKY meteorologist Eric Zernick. Let's look at your updated forecast, and it's just going to be a warm Wednesday evening as we slowly fall back through the 90s and 80s into the upper 70s, and then another mostly sunny and a hot day with highs near 99 on Thursday with a heat advisory in effect. In the WLKY Weather Center, I'm meteorologist Eric Zernick.
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stations, Fox News Radio New York. A previously closed event with the president having dinner in the Rose Garden with several GOP lawmakers has now been opened to the president coming out, so we've put it up on your unanchored channel for you. 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

0: refinance the loans I have to get a better interest rate, or does that even matter since I'm just planning on paying it off as soon as I can?
1: What's the balance?
0: 104.
1: When do you think you'll pay it off? How fast?
0: We've got it calculated out to, I think, 2.5 to 3 years.
1: Okay. And what's your current interest rate?
0: So it's separated in between 6 loans. The highest rate is just a little over 9% at 9.2%, I believe. Mm-hmm. And when I did something through SoFi today, it said they could give me a rate of just under 6%, if I remember correctly. But
1: I'm not sure your aggregate is not 6% already. Do you not have loans that are below 6?
0: No.
1: None? Okay.
0: No, none of my loans are below. The lowest is 7.
1: I don't trust SoFi any further than I can throw their stadium. So I want you to get some other people to look at it, all right?
0: Okay.
1: And so they didn't pay for that stadium by giving you the best deal. So the stadium sponsorship.
2: Shop around.
1: So,
2: yeah.
3: But student loans at Rice are the one area that we would consider refinancing.
1: You get one shot. These are federally insured, right?
0: Yeah.
1: Yeah, you get one shot. So mm-hmm. shop around and check on it and try to find a company. What's the company we used to endorse that's gone? They were a good little company. I can't think of their name off the top of my head, but we had one on here for a while that was doing that, and they were dependable. But here's the thing. Let's pretend that you can go from 6 to 9 on the entire.
3: You're not thinking why refi?
1: On your why refi?
3: No, yeah.
1: No, why refi doesn't do it. That's private.
3: Yeah, it's private. Yeah.
1: It's private only.
3: Yeah.
1: Question
3: of the day.
1: Yeah. Thanks.
3: For your private student loans, though, if they're in default, check out YRefi. But Rice, that's not your your problem.
1: So if you can move the entire portfolio is not at 9. What do you think the aggregate of the portfolio is? The average through the whole thing, 8.
0: Probably 8 or a little under 8.
1: Okay, let's call it 8, and let's say you could refinance it to 6. That saves you 2 on. $100,000 paid off over 2 years means at the end of the first year you would have paid off $50,000 of it, and so your average balance that you're saving 2% on is $50,000, and so that is $1,000 you're going to save through this whole exercise.
0: Okay.
1: And you don't have if you want to do it, it's okay, but you don't have a $1,000 problem. You have a $104,000 problem.
0: Correct.
1: Meaning that if you're paying this off in 2 years, to your point earlier, the way you asked the question was correct, Race, was does it really even matter because I'm paying it off so fast? And the answer is it matters about $1,000.
0: Okay.
1: Assuming you can't beat SoFi's number, and you might not be able to. But if you want to do it, it's okay. You get one shot at it. But the important thing is to find the other $103,000 during the 2 years by living on nothing, not going out to eat, and starting your law career on beans and rice and beans, and get this mess cleaned up. That's the important part. That's 98% of the equation.

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0: 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My girl Maureen just texted me to remind me that Secretary Duffy, he announced an emergency shutdown of 110 commercial driver licenses schools, which account for more than 5,000 of the drivers who have failed English proficiency tests. We've got these guys with these death machines, right? Because that's what these 18-wheelers are. They could kill numerous people, right? Just these giant trucks. And these guys can't even read. They don't know the language. They can't read the signs. They could hit overpasses. God only knows the kind of damage they could do. This is insane what has happened to our country. And the fact that this isn't more of an issue, the illegals that are in our country, I just forget about the whole cultural aspect of it, that they don't, a lot of them are not assimilating, and the whole Muslim thing and all that. Put that aside. We're talking from a safety perspective. They should not be on the road. They should not be driving these giant trucks, right? And we don't know who they are. We don't know who they are. Do you really think our background system is compatible with, say, Nigeria? So somebody could come here from Nigeria and say, yeah, I'm a law-abiding citizen, and I'm coming here seeking asylum because they're going to kill me back in Nigeria. Meantime, the guy could be a serial killer. He could have just been released from his prison there or an insane asylum. We don't know. That's why there's a process in place. There has to be a system of checks and balances and law and order. And background checks, you wouldn't let just a random person into your home, would you? You lock the door at night. This is all common sense. Yet somehow, some way, we lost our way as a nation. And then we sit around and we're wondering, like, why everything's gone to, you know? Why do you think? And then our taxes, everything is going up, up, and our roads are messed up. And yet we're paying billions of dollars for illegals because they're coming here and they can't get the job. They're living on welfare. They've got the vouchers. We're still paying for their living costs. We're paying for their education. We're paying for their medical. You name it. You say, okay, say I go to the emergency room. They're going to ask me, right? You guys all know this. They're going to, you go to the emergency room. It's really expensive. You're going to give them your insurance card. And if you didn't meet your deductible, God only knows how much you're going to spend. I remember a few years ago, my daughter was throwing up really badly. So she's 9 now. So I want to say she might have been like 5 years old. And we bring her to the emergency room because she kept throwing up so much that there was blood in the vomit. And I freaked out. And it was bright red. So I was like, okay, it's probably from like her throat, you know, because of the irritation, but you don't know. There could be, God only knows what's going on. You see blood in your 5-year-old's vomit. You're going to rush them to the emergency rooms. This is during the day. So we go to the emergency room, my husband and I. They take a look and they said, yeah, it looks like it's just her throat's really irritated because she had some sort of virus. And it's probably from her throat, the blood. And it's just a stomach bug. And that's why she's throwing up. So they gave her an IV. Did they even give her an IV? I'm trying to think. No, they just gave her Zofran. You know, Zofran, just like that. And it melts in your mouth. That was it. They didn't even give her an IV. That was it. Nothing else. And then they discharged us. So she was there for like maybe 2 hours because they took us right away because it was during the day and it was quiet and nobody else was there. And then, you know, you're throwing up blood. So we were there for maybe 2. I get a bill for like $5,000. No joke. $5,000. I was able to call the medical and the way you do it is you ask them for a detailed bill to break it down. Cause then it's an emergency room charge, $4,000. And I got it all the way down and everything, but that's besides the point. Meantime, illegals, you know them. They can just walk in and nothing happens. They don't have to give a social security number. They don't even have to give their name. They don't have to give a driver's license because they have to treat them. If somebody walks in, they have to treat you. Now, if I tried to pull that and say, no speak English, no habla inglés, you know, would they believe it? Would they buy it? Probably not. God only knows. No, we need your license. We need this. So it's this disparity in treatment that you almost feel like you're being penalized for having a job, paying your insurance costs, paying for that deductible, paying for everything. It's not right. You're like, I'm better off not having a job. I'm better off living off the government. It's not fair. It's not fair. And that all of that adds up. All of these illegals that are here, it all adds up. So Kathy Hochul, who is the governor again of New York, she is the poster child of being an idiot. She is probably going to be the poster child for people that say they want to repeal the 19th Amendment that allows women to vote. I mean, this woman is such a moron. She only got into office default because Cuomo got busted. They kicked his butt to the curb. And so she's now the governor of New York. And then she actually won her election and she's trying to run again. It's mind blowing to me that anyone would vote for this woman, because the cost of living has skyrocketed. The quality of life has plummeted here in New York. And here's another lie she's telling again about Donald Trump. Clip number five.
1: Trump is defunding the police, defunding the NYPD intelligence analysts who foil the attacks, defunding the brave members of FDNY who run into the fire while the rest of us are running out, defunding the National Guard, the units who protect the major transit hubs, defunding bomb squads, defunding police departments and sheriff's offices from Long Island to Westchester to Buffalo.
0: She's a liar. She's a liar. And where is the news about every single one of these illegals caught smuggling humans and drugs, right? You know, we hear about these stories and then they die in the sweltering heat in the back of the cab of the truck. Every single one of these illegals that were smuggling people and drugs, they received commercial driver's licenses from a blue state. So sanctuary policies are not only endangering Americans, they're not only endangering illegals and immigrants and children, they're killing them. They're killing them. And nobody cares. Nobody seems to care but us. The Democrats, they don't care. They literally say during these hearings that they can't be bothered, that it's a waste of time. Now, coming up, we'll be talking to Marcus Coleman. His daughter was catastrophically injured by an illegal alien behind the wheel of an 18-wheeler. His daughter, Delilah, will never be the same. So we'll talk to Marcus. And I just wonder, like, what's it going to take? What's it going to take? What's going needs to happen to these Democrats for them to wake up and say, you know what? Even if it costs me a couple of votes, I'm going to do the right thing. Where is their humanity that they need to save lives? And their duty is to the American people and not illegals. Again, I'm Lydia Serrani, filling in for Jesse Kelly. You can follow me on social media at Lydia News, L-I-D-I-A-N-E-W-S. We'll be right back.

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3: Fox News, I'm Tom Rigotti. Jury deliberations will continue tomorrow morning in the Lindsey Clancy murder trial. Fox's Brian Yenis reports.
4: The jury of 9 women and 3 men sent a note to the judge saying they are still deadlocked. Judge William Sullivan then read the Tui Rodriguez or dynamite charge, a final instruction urging the jury to reconsider their positions.
3: Clancy's lawyers say she was suffering from postpartum psychosis and are criminally responsible for the deaths of her 3 young children. The House has failed to pass a proposed constitutional amendment that would cap the number of Supreme Court justices at 9.
5: On this vote, the yeas are 212, the nays are 206, two-thirds not being in the affirmative, the rules are not suspended, and the joint resolution is not agreed to.
3: It was nearly a party-line vote. A two-thirds majority is needed for a constitutional amendment. America's listening to Fox News.
6: Hi, folks. It's WLKY meteorologist Eric Zernick. We'll look at your updated forecast. And today has been our hottest day of the year so far as we reach 98 this afternoon. And that's just going to lead to a very warm Wednesday evening as we slowly fall back through the 90s and 80s into the upper 70s for overnight lows with clear skies. And then we do it all over again tomorrow with mostly sunny skies, temperatures topping out in the upper 90s with feel like temperatures around 100 to 106 with that heat advisory continuing. And the WLKY Weather Center, I'm meteorologist Eric Zernick.
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25: Welcome back to the Jesse Kelly Show. I am Lydia Serrano, filling in for Jesse. You can follow me on social media at Lydia News, LydiaNews. And we are still, we're going to talk to Marcus Coleman in just a bit. He was on a plane. He's deboarding and we'll talk to him momentarily. So don't go anywhere. He has a great story for us. Now, Senator John Fetterman, I know we kind of ragged on him, right? About, you know, he had a stroke and with the way he dresses, with the sweatpants and this and that. And we talk a lot about the Democrats and how they're destroying our republic and everything. But I swear, like the guy had brain damage and he's the only one that knows what he's talking about. Listen to what he said about democratic socialists, right? These democratic socialists, it's just a fancy way of them. They're basically communists, that they used to lie about being communists, remember? And now they're not lying anymore. Now these people are out and proud about being communists. They want to destroy the middle class. They want to destroy the white family. They want to destroy the family structure altogether. They want to make the government your god. They want to overthrow the government, basically. But Senator John Fetterman, I feel like he's the only Democrat that has any kind of common sense. Clip number 7.
26: Like this, the DSA, they're deeply anti-American. They're deeply anti-capitalism. They're deeply anti the American way of life. But when you look at the kind of individuals that are actually in the DSA, you know, they're living in a house that their dad bought it for $1.5 million and they're refurbishing it for another million or more. And they want to impoverish middle class whites and, you know, seize all the production. So absolutely, you know, I would think every single Democrat should condemn the DSA. This is not like a big tent situation. They should have their own entire party and run alone as the kinds of communist and socialist and anti-American party that they are.
25: And that was Senator John Fetterman. Where's the lie? He's exactly right. Let them have their own party. It kind of reminds me of like the LGBTQ. Why are trans people involved in LGBTQ? Why are people that have gender dysphoria, have some sort of major mental problem, that think that they can cut off their ding-a-lings and suddenly become women or inject themselves with something that they can change their sex? Like, clearly mentally ill people. Why are they thrust into the whole lesbian and gay thing? That I don't understand, because like Bruce Jenner, he became he's a woman according to him, which you can't, obviously we know that, because we know biology, right? You can't change your DNA. So but he still likes women, so he's not even gay. So I don't even understand that. And that's what I feel like with the Democrats, the Democratic Socialists. It's just, they're not Democratic Socialists. A Democratic Socialist, that's an oxymoron. So why are they even a part of the Democrat Party? They shouldn't even be in it. They're complete opposites. If anything, they should have their Communist Party. And meantime, you have these Democrats that are pandering to the left. They're pandering to not only the Muslims, they're pandering to this 0.00% of the woke population, specifically when it comes to the white liberal women, right? If you look online, again, I talked about this extensively, about the Lindsey Clancy case, not so much as the case itself, but how it's a case study in the white woman and how they're destroying society, right? They're destroying our country. And I can say that because I'm a white woman myself. And it's women my age in the late 30s, 40s. This is who's destroying this country, that we think we know better. We bought into the big lie. I didn't, obviously. We don't need the man. I'm going to focus on my job and I'll focus on my career. And then all of a sudden, they think they can do it all on their own. Then they say, oh, I want to have a baby. Then they can't have a baby, right? Because after 35, your fertility rates drop. They go to get the IVF. That doesn't work. And so they're miserable, right? They're in their 40s. They got nobody. And so they're angry, right? And they're defensive and they blame everybody else for their problems instead of looking in the mirror for the choices that they have made, right? And so that's what's happening here, right? And so I just feel like the white woman is destroying this country, destroying our republic. They're the ones who are picking these stupid candidates, right? They're the ones out there, the keyboard warriors online, and they're the woke. They're the woke portion of what we are seeing in our society. And then you've got these loser men, these beta men. See, I feel like women, we were always too compassionate for our own good. Not me, though, because I'm pretty hardcore. Like, I can separate my emotions from my common sensibilities, and I don't allow my emotions to override what I know is right and wrong. But I'm a different kind of girl, so that's okay. But a lot of girls, a lot of women, they do get allow their emotions. They feel sorry for someone, and you can't feel sorry for certain things. You have to use your logic and common sense. And even if it's the hard thing to do, but then the problem is that's always been the case, right? And that's what makes us great mothers. That's what makes us loving. But the problem is you can't be like that all the time. It's not good for business. It's not good for law and order, but we had men, right? You have men that kind of pushed back on these women and, you know, and said, no, you're wrong. And, you know, and that's, I feel like that's what kind of happened. Like you had like the men and the women, and it kind of balanced out in that way, right? But now you have men that are betas. You have men that are listening, that are allowing the wife to wear the pants in the family, right? That are allowing the wife to take control over the household, that are demeaning the men, that are emasculating the men. And then see, women marry these type of guys, right? Because the guy does everything that she wants him to do, but then she doesn't want to sleep with him anymore because he's not a man anymore, right? And then she ends up cheating on him anyway. That's why you got to let the guy be the guy in the relationship. I'm a married woman. My husband is the man of the household. What he says goes. And at the end of the day, I defer to him. And that's not me being like a less than of a woman. I'm the foundation of the home because I'm the mother. As you know, the mother is the foundation of every home. But at the end of the day, he's the captain of the ship. So my point is, you have Democrats like Senator Ed Markey. He just won the Massachusetts Democratic Senate primary. This guy is 80 years old. 80. First of all, he's just some old fart that I'm not saying 80's old, okay, because my father died at 84, and for me, that felt like it was too soon. But at that point, 80 years old, why are you getting into politics? Get a life. Go spend time with your family. But listen to what he said, what his number one priority is going to be. And that is why I'm saying this guy is beholden to the woke portion of the Democrat Party, which basically is now being taken over by this woke nonsense. Clip one.
0: / We will not sit by as you demonize our LGBT plus and trans communities. We must pass my trans bill of rights. Trans rights are human rights.
25: Oh my God. That's his number one priority. And so this is Massachusetts. And meanwhile, I just told you that 41 people were shot. Right. They were shot over the weekend and that's Chicago. That's and Massachusetts and Boston. That's another sanctuary city crime. I mean, you name that. That's trans rights. Trans rights. That's your priority, loser. That's your priority. And then you see these like young men that are standing behind him and they're clapping like trans rights, cut off your penises. Yeah, yeah, yeah. Because it's bad enough that we're such betas and losers. We might as well cut them off. Let's just be done with it. They should just be done with it. If you are a man and you are dating a liberal woman, you need to break up with her immediately. I'm telling you right now, you will have no life because it's an unnatural way of living, right? It's unnatural to like have a woman act like this and do the things that the women are doing and support a person like Lindsay Clancy, right? Because that's what they're doing. They're lionizing that woman. They're making her into a hero, right? That she strangled to death her three kids. It's insane. It's insane. And of course, they're all Democrats. They're all libs. That's the liberal logic for you. All right. I'm Lydia Serrani. You can follow me on social media at Lydia News, LIDIANEWS. I got some good memes and videos there. And you can also watch me on Newsmax Saturdays, 5 p.m., Sundays at noon. When we come back, we'll be talking to Marcus Coleman, talk more about sanctuary cities and the Democrats. Don't go anywhere.
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25: Welcome back to the Jesse Kelly Show. This is Lydia Serrani filling in for Jesse. We've got some breaking news I'm following right now. Multiple people, including two police officers, are victims of a shooting in downtown Minneapolis. So multiple people, two cops, victims of a shooting there. So there's an active shooter incident there in Minneapolis. So as soon as I get more information, I'll bring it to you. Yes, you can take the girl out of the newsroom, but you can't take the news out of the girl. With us now, I want to talk to Marcus Coleman. He is a very strong, brave man. His daughter, Delilah, in June of 2024, she's only 5 years old when an 18-wheel tractor trailer slammed into their stopped vehicle that she was riding in at roughly 60 miles or more. The truck driver is an illegal alien who had been issued a commercial driver's license in California. If you remember Marcus and his daughter Delilah, Trump highlighted them during his 2026 State of the Union address. So Delilah is, thank God, she's learning how to walk, but she suffered multiple skull fractures, severe traumatic brain injuries, suffered a broken femur. She spent 3 weeks in a coma. And now you, Marcus, you're pushing for Delilah's law. Tell us first about Delilah. First of all, tell us about Delilah, how she's doing, and talk to me about Delilah's law.
10: Hello, how you guys doing? Delilah's law, well, Delilah's doing a lot better now. Unfortunately, she's had another surgery, August 3rd. So she's about a month out of surgery. They had to go back in her skull because the bone flap that she had in there was deteriorating a little bit. So they had to go inside there and do a bone graft, and everything turned out well from that. So she's doing therapy every day. She goes from 10 a.m. to 3 p.m. Monday through Friday for physical therapy, occupational therapy, cognitive rehabilitation, and education. So her day is pretty packed every day, you know. As far as the Delilah law goes, right now we're just focusing on getting ELP mandate, getting illegal truck drivers off the roads, getting safer people to fill those seats that the truck drivers will be vacating, and we're also going after companies that employ them. So right now we've also introduced what we call the Delilah Standard, which we're asking trucking companies to adopt. We're asking states to adopt it also, which will start impounding the semi-trucks of non-domiciled CDL drivers, as well as chameleon carriers.
25: Right. And you know, you testified before the House Judiciary Committee regarding sanctuary city laws, and you basically told off Democrats. You said to them, you know what, now you care because the cameras are on you, you're standing up on your soapbox, but why do you think it is that Democrats are not fully comprehending? Do they not fully comprehend? Do they not care? Do they just want votes about how devastating the impact is of illegal aliens in our country, especially those that are getting behind the wheel?
10: Well, my view on the Democratic Party, and it's not for all Democrats. You know, there's some things that the Democrats have that I agree with. There's some things that the Republicans have that I don't agree with, you know, and that's just the way life is. But my view on these Democrats that we're dealing with is that they sit here and they want to stack their votes. So they do whatever the minority wants. That way they can stay in office. They can stay in control. And that includes dealing with illegal immigrants. That's why they don't want to get voter ID. That's why they don't want to sit there and start closing the borders, because they know that these people are the ones that are going to keep voting for them to get in office. If we were to get voter ID, the Democratic Party would almost supposed to cease to exist as far as the political portion of it goes. They're at Congress and everything like that. So it's a thing where if you're able to not have voter ID, the Democratic Party will always thrive. The minute voter ID comes in, the Democratic Party is going to fail tremendously.
25: Well, you bring up a good point. I want to everyone take a listen to this. Trump, he spoke about the Save America Act, which the primary focus of it is for people to have voter ID, which I don't understand why anybody be against it, because you can't get into anywhere, any kind of function, you know, except maybe a movie theater without an ID, right? And yet they're against it. Listen to Trump. He gave a phone interview and he said it has to pass or we'll never have another Republican president again. Clip six.
8: If the Republicans aren't smart, you'll end up with Puerto Rico, where, by the way, Republicans get 3% of the vote. Washington, D.C., Republicans get 3%. Right. So it's not like you're going to turn it over. It's radical left ideology. And you'll have four more senators, and you'll have 8 to 10 more congresspeople, and you'll never, ever have an election, because you'll have the electoral vote will be, you know, increase the votes. You will never have, I'll be the last, think of it, I will be the last Republican president if that happens.
25: Again, we're talking to Marcus Coleman. He's the father of Delilah, who is catastrophically injured by an illegal alien truck driver. Marcus, you brought up a great point about voter ID. What do you make of what the president said right there?
10: No, I 100% agree with it. I mean, it's almost like we're an endangered species if you think about it. There's no way that American citizens can stand up by the masses against, illegal immigrants. It's just impossible. There's way too many of them. So if we were to get voter ID, as you said, you know, you can't go anywhere without ID. I mean, I just landed here in Vegas right now, you know, and anything I'm going to do over here, I have to have an ID. But to sit there and make a decision for our democracy, you don't need an ID to do that. That doesn't make any sense at all. You know, every single thing we do here in the United States requires some form of ID. If somebody comes to your house and, you know, they're sitting there, hey, you know, we're here to install your refrigerator or whatever, they have some sort of badge that identifies who they are. That way you know who it is you're dealing with. And we're going to allow people that we don't know who they are to sign an affidavit to say that, hey, you know, we are legal citizens. They're already breaking the law by being in the United States illegally. Why wouldn't they sit there and take it a step further by putting ink on a piece of paper?
25: It really is incredible. So, Marcus, thank you so much for joining us. If you can stay on with us, I'd love to have you back on at the top of the hour. We can call you back. And so,
10: yeah, 100%.
25: All right. Thank you. So Chris will call you back. Thank you, Marcus Coleman. We're going to talk to you at the top of the next hour. We're talking about illegal aliens, sanctuary cities and the crisis and the Save America Act. Because if we don't act now, if you don't have a secure election, do you even have a republic anymore? Again, I'm Lydia Serrani, filling in for the one, the only Jesse Kelly. You can follow me on social media at Lydia News, L-I-D-I-A-N-E-W-S. We'll be right back.

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3: This is a Fox News alert, a deadly shooting in Minneapolis. I'm Lee Silicera. At least one person is dead, reportedly the gunman. Six others hurt, including two police officers who are in stable condition after a shooting at an apartment building in downtown Minneapolis. Minnesota Governor Tim Walz said in a social media post, state officials are on the ground helping local law enforcement respond. FBI Director Kash Patel says his agents are assisting in the investigation. In Waynesboro, Virginia, police say a man shot himself to death inside an elementary school. Police Chief David Shaw says no children were harmed when the man